0: 100 people have died, more than 3,000 hurt. But rescuers are finding survivors, including an 18-day-old baby and the child's mother. Katie Sussman is with the Latin American branch at the International Rescue Committee and tells ABC News these earthquakes were unprecedented.
1: We're seeing huge water shortages. 7 of the states within Venezuela are without water now, which means that the survivors that are coming out of that rubble are facing greater challenges and really just being able to have their basic needs met, which is what IRC and other humanitarian organizations are really focused on right now.
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2: Here's the official forecast for tonight. Mostly clear and 76. Tomorrow, a heat advisory will be in effect through Thursday night. Otherwise, mostly sunny and a high of 97. Heat index could make it feel like 105. Tomorrow night, mostly clear, 77 the low. Wednesday, sunny, a chance of afternoon showers and thunderstorms, a high of 97. Wednesday night, scattered showers and thunderstorms, the low 76. I'm Craig Allen on WGOW.
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9: Hello, America. 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Our number, 877-381-3811, 877-381-3811. All right, we got some interesting callers. I wasn't going to go this soon, but I like them. Let's give it a shot, then we may swing back. Let us go to Trey, Duncanville, Texas, the great WBAP. How are you, Trey?
10: I'm doing well. It's a little hot out here, but that's okay.
9: Oh, it's going to get worse. It's going to get worse. Yes, next few days is going to be brutal all across the country.
10: I survived the summer of 1980, so it's not going to be too bad. Right. Yes, sir. I wanted to call and just say thank you for taking my call. I called you a couple months ago about this issue of the mail-in ballots, and I think I'm going to preface this saying I'm a strong Trump supporter. I agree with him on virtually everything. I've been a supporter of his against Ted Cruz when they ran against each other in the 2016 primaries, and I garnered a lot of enemies, my fellow Texans, because I supported a New Yorker against a fellow Texan. Okay, however, I do disagree with this mail-in ballot. I think the Supreme Court was right. And the reason why I'm saying this, because I'm a survivor of four near fatal car crashes, and I do not want anything to jeopardize my ability to vote. I don't care who the
9: Well, how would it stop you from mail-in voting?
10: Well, I have followed and obeyed the rules of every election.
9: Under the system he's talking about, you would make that point, and you'd be allowed to do a mail-in vote. We're talking about people who are fully capable of voting. Maybe instead of voting, they decide to go to a movie. Maybe they're going to get a steak sandwich. Maybe they're doing whatever they're doing. And the problem is it's much more difficult to keep track of that kind of voting to protect against fraud than in-person voting. And so I'm not sure how that would negatively affect you.
10: I'm just concerned because anytime there's changes, sometimes it hurts innocent people.
9: No, you're changing it back. And I don't see how it hurts innocent people. If you're disabled or you're sick or you're out of town on business or you're on vacation or something like that, those are understandable reasons. Again, for most of our history of voting, those were allowable reasons. But you have to have a reason. You can't just say, I want to vote by mail.
10: Well, I appreciate your explanation. I've gone through this process of filling out all the forms and documentation. I'm just concerned when there's a change.
9: There's not all the forms and documentation. Typically, it was a half a page form. You explain, you give your name, your address, you fill in the blank why you are using mail-in voting, under which category, and you sign it and you turn it and you mail it in.
10: Well, I had doctor's documentation too, just on reserve, just in case. So I'm just saying, it just kind of concerns me. That's all. And
9: all right.
10: I do have a concern.
9: Well, you won. Happy days are here again.
10: Well, I also have a concern about some of these Republicans that are not want to do away with early voting. And I do think...
9: Well, hold on now. You're just basically supporting all the Democrat voting systems. You want to get... You don't want to have early... You don't mind early voting. You don't mind mail-in voting. Again... Why do you need early voting?
10: Well, I've worked for Dallas County Elections Department for a long time. There's thousands of people that vote.
9: Why do you need early voting?
10: It makes it easier for the people to vote who are legal to vote.
9: But why does it make it easier for people to vote? You have an election day and you vote on election day.
10: Well, we can also draw a parallel with income tax. I mean, people can pay their taxes early, file early.
9: It's not, but hold on now. Pay their income taxes early because they want their refund early. Otherwise, they're not paying an income tax. I see no parallel there either. You have an election day. You show up on election day and you vote. We've been doing it in this country since almost the beginning. All these changes came in the last 30 years or so at the behest of the left. And so the goal isn't to make voting easier. It's to make it easy and trackable, not easier. Because

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1: It's easy to vote now. You go on election day and you vote. No, but I want to do a mail-in. I'm busy. And I got all kinds of stuff. No, you don't. You have a right to vote. You can take off from work to vote and then go back to work. I don't understand. We need early voting? What the hell is early voting? Well, I'm going to be out of town. Okay, then do a mail-in ballot, an absentee ballot. That's what that's for. The system was perfectly fine before. Now it's a disaster. Oy, oy, oy. Let's go to David, Alexandria, Virginia, the great WMAL. David, how are you?
2: Mark, I'm fine, sir, and I had the pleasure of meeting you at the On Power book signing at the Reagan Library, even though I was 15 minutes
1: came
2: from
1: a long
2: the
1: way.
2: Rest in book signing.
1: Thank you. Oh, really?
2: Fantastic.
1: Thank you.
2: Oh, God, it was great. In-person voting, you can vote early a month ahead of time, a week ahead of time, or the day before, or the day of. But once the day of hits, it's over. If you want to vote mail-in, vote a month ahead of time, a week ahead of time, or a day ahead of time. But once the day hits, it's over. I don't understand why that's so...
1: Look, they have a whole string of things they've done. Harvesting after, go back. Oh, look, they have a ballot. They haven't voted. So in California, they can still vote? I mean, I'm not buying into all this stuff. It's ridiculous. And you have people voting a month early? What if something tragic happens in 2 weeks before the election? It doesn't even make any sense. Why are people voting early? I don't understand what that is. What's that all about? I want to get it over with. Well, too bad. Well, I'm going to be out of town. Well, then do your absentee ballot. Anyway, that's where my head is. What do you got, David? Anything else?
2: The reason for my call is on Father's Day, my daughter gave me a gift, the New York Times book, coffee table book, about every election from 1960 to 76. And it's the front page of every newspaper, all right? And in 1864, the day after the Lincoln election, November 9th, 1864, Lincoln was declared the victor. This is 162 years ago. Lincoln was declared the victor the day after the election. But now you have an election in a city like Los Angeles, and it takes weeks. With all the technology and all the advancements we have, and to me,
1: because they build it into the system. It's not that we're not capable of it, but people... Ballots are sent out to every address where somebody was. Well, obviously people move and they change and so forth, so that's a big area for potential fraud. It's built into the law that they can count these ballots, I think it's a week or longer after the election. In some states, you know, if they're not signed or they're not dated right, they still accept them. So you have all these things going on. Which purposely makes it take longer to count. You're talking about here we have a civil war going on, and the next day they say that Lincoln is the victor. If they had all these procedures in place or options in place that we have now, we'd never have known who the hell the victor is there for a month. You wouldn't have known. It's ridiculous. Anyway, that's good to know. Thank you, my friend David. We'll be right back.
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8: Roger Zackheim is the director of the Ronald Reagan Institute in Washington. It's a fantastic place, largely because of him. And there was an Axios headline. I'm not a fan of this website. It's radical left. And I don't know why the administration leaks to it or the president interviews with them. I just don't. It's a very disreputable operation. And it uses the Institute's survey to say that the Republican Party is starting to turn on Israel. Actually, it's had two headlines. The Republicans are souring on Israel. The GOP is souring on Israel. Roger, what did your survey show? And why would they use a headline like that?
9: I can't explain what Axios is doing. It's actually this, their own article at the bottom, you know, made quite clear that the GOP wasn't souring in Israel, yet they clearly were clickbaiting or something by not capturing that at the top. And our survey, as I pointed out in my post, shows just the opposite. I mean, it's pretty remarkable that Republicans overall believe that U.S. security and prosperity is tied to the security of Israel. I mean, it's 75% of Republicans. And what I think Axios is trying to get at was that the president's base of support, which is, of course, not just Republicans, but it's MAGA Republicans, somehow is declining. And that is just dead wrong. It is, in fact, the opposite, because our survey actually looks at where self-identified MAGA Republicans, what they believe. And when it comes to thinking U.S. security and prosperity is tied to the security of Israel, MAGA Republicans roll in at 80%. So they outperform other Republicans.
8: MAGA, which is really the conservatives who back president, former Tea Party who backs the president, MAGA Republicans, really one and the same, I argue. 80% support Israel, 75% of the GOP generally, and they run with a headline that says Republicans are souring on Israel? And you called them out right away, correct?
9: I mean, because I had our survey right there, and I saw what they were putting in there. I mean, in their actual report, they're referencing other polling as well, which also reflects that Republicans are not souring in Israel. But again, that wasn't what you would see unless you scrolled all the way to the bottom. And I want to say one other thing, Mark, if it's okay, about MAGA Republicans, because as you're aware, we've been looking at MAGA Republicans since 2023. And we've seen consistently that they're great supporters of Israel, that they want to be engaged in the world, they want to lead with peace and strength. The critique I've received, or question at least, is, well, where are the young MAGA Republicans? You know, that 18 to 29 demographic, the so-called group that, you know, is being persuaded by the Tucker Carlsons of the world. So we went ahead and looked deeper into that, Mark. And guess what? They also overwhelmingly support Israel. They're at 63%, so a super majority of MAGA from 18 to 29 are big supporters of Israel. They believe that U.S. security and prosperity is tied to the security of Israel. That, I think, is also a really important point that people don't appreciate. The narrative tells you something else.
8: If people want to find that survey, where do they go?
9: You just put in your browser, Reagan Institute Summer Survey, and it will pull it right up. Reagan Institute Summer Survey.
8: But I also notice, Roger, that the so-called woke Reich, R-E-I-C-H is what I call them, the woke Reich, they keep warning us that the Republicans are this and the Republicans are that and the Republicans are souring on Israel and so forth and so on. And then we hear it regurgitated by their likes in the media and so forth. It's just a narrative. Here's my question to you. When you consider the amount of money Qatar spent in this country to trash that country, when you consider... I think as Sam Harris put it, and I don't normally quote him, but he's been pretty sharp lately. When you consider there's 2 billion Muslims and 15 million Jews, when you consider all the propaganda overwhelmingly against that tiny country and the people there, you're telling me the Republicans, and especially MAGA, are holding firm, and that includes young Republicans.
9: 100%. It's not just about holding firm. They outperform pretty much everything else. I mean, to the tune of 8 out of 10. And here's why I think this is the case. Certainly people want to be supportive of Israel. They realize Israel is a democracy. It's, as Secretary Pete Hegseth refers to Israel, a model ally. Think about what they did with us in Operation Epic Fury. But people know that if you are anti-Israel, you're anti-American. The values of freedom, of democracy, of standing up for self-defense, those are American values. And so it's not a far cry from someone who is burning the flag of Israel. They're going to burn the U.S. flag, too. And that's what's going on here.
8: And we see it, don't we, with the Marxists, the Islamists, and the woke right that keeps trashing our country, too. But you have other things that you've found, too. Because I just posted something that said, okay, if we're never going to have, quote unquote, feet on the ground, in other words, we're never going to have ground forces, wait next, because the Marxists, Islamists, and the woke right are going to demand major slashes in the Army and the Marines and so forth and so on, which you would do if you never believed we should have boots on the ground, right?
9: Yeah, I mean, one goes in hand with the other, right? It's a proxy. Saying that you don't want boots on the ground is a proxy for saying we don't want America to be strong. We don't want to have a strong military. And once again, on that score, those pockets, either the far isolationist right, or as you're referencing, the democratic socialist of America, which effectively socialist and communist, I don't know why we parse in terms of the title, that's what they're for, they are totally out of sync with the rest of the country. Because when we ask those surveyed, okay, you want to be engaged in the world, you know, American foreign policy is about engagement in the world. What should they do when they engage? You know, what are the principles? It's remarkable. It's a huge, broad agreement around foundational principles of a strong U.S. military. They believe, these respondents believe, to the tune of 82%, 90% Republicans, 76% Democrats want a strong U.S. military because they believe it's essential to peace and prosperity. What that reflects to me, Mark, is that all these people making noise in these dark blue pockets in parts of Brooklyn, New York, are actually a narrow slice of the overall American population and even the Democratic Party.
8: So pretty much it has stayed relatively strong going back to Reagan. So these people who want us to believe that we're a nation of isolationists, that never, ever have boots on the ground, we're not encouraging it. We're just saying these would be an option for any military to have an opportunity to actually win. They're wrong, and we're right. Is that right, Roger?
9: Amen.
8: All right, brother. Thank you for coming on the program. The director of the Ronald Reagan Institute, Roger Zakheim. We'll be right back. You know, I used to think a mattress was just furniture until I got my ghost bed made right here in America. 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
8: 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Again, dial #250, say Mark Levin, #250, say Mark Levin, switch to the only wireless company awarded 5 stars in every category by Consumer Reports, Pure Talk. I wouldn't wait any longer, folks. Jump in with both feet. Don't be scared. There's no service contract. There's no cancellation fees. Just phenomenal U.S. customer service on the 5G network that powers America. Here you go. please jump in like I did. Dial pound 250, say Mark Levin, pound 250, say Mark Levin. Switch to Pure Talk, a wireless company that actually lives up to your expectations. And it's patriotic and founded by a veteran. Jump in with both feet, ladies and gentlemen. Ooh. Here comes Mrs. Levin. How are you, Mrs. Levin?
14: Mrs. Levin is great.
8: You've got to get near the microphone so people can hear you.
14: But I'm so shy.
8: Do your best. You can do
14: it. Oh, my goodness. Good evening, America.
8: Good evening, America.
14: And it is the week of July 4th, celebrating 250 years of our blessed country.
8: Okay. Well, thank you, honey.
14: You're very welcome.
8: All right. There she goes. Mrs. Levin is more popular than Mr. Levin, and it's a good reason for that. Go ahead, boys. The dogs follow her everywhere. It's hilarious. The two guys, Ronnie and Toby, there they go. Anyway, there we have it. Where was I, Mr. Producer? I was getting calls, yes? Okay, let's do this. Is this the updated list? You know, I'm working off the iPhone. Okay, you're going to have to tell me in advance because I really am only working with, it's so weird. All right. Robert in Santa Clara, California, the great KSFO country. How are you, Robert?
15: Great, Mark. You know, I'm out here in California, and a few weeks back I heard Newsom wanted to go after the stepped-up in basis, which is basically 41 to 50%.
8: He wanted to go after what?
15: Getting rid of the stepped-up in basis, which is basically almost a 50% death tax on your home when you want to leave it to your kids.
8: Let's slow down and explain to people what that means. It means everything to a homeowner. Go ahead, explain it.
15: Well, the domino falls when the final elder or benefactor dies and there's a change of ownership. And, you know, then it's 50% confiscation.
8: All right, let me slow you down. All right, the basis, ladies and gentlemen, when you sell your home, the basis should be the value. In other words, if somebody dies and you inherit the home should be the value of the home then. And apparently what they're thinking in California, it's the value of the home when it was purchased. Is that it?
15: No, you could retain that, but it's been diminished down to one parcel. If you had kept your first home and then wanted to, have a little estate going, it's full blown open to appraisal assessments, including your family business. They already ruined that with this Proposition 19 back in 2020, and people didn't even know what's going to hit them because a lot of people are low information voters. But he also wants to go after these wealth taxes, but he wants to take it national, just like the buffoon in New York said you shouldn't be.
8: No, we heard that. Yep.
15: Yeah, he wants to take 50% confiscation nationwide. This is who we're dealing with. These are confiscators, and they don't really care. And we're working all our lives to build something. And this is really outrageous. And it's getting not that much coverage.
8: You know, Von Mises made the point, we're all Marxists now. We all talk like Marxists, act like Marxists. Now, I don't know about all of us, but too many do. And some jackass who wants to be governor decides to get in front of the hard left. He was talking about a 10% wealth tax, actually, which is outrageous and utterly unconstitutional, certainly on the federal level. You don't get to say, okay, you have that much wealth. Okay, here's the 10%. And it is so contrary to America's founding, life, liberty, and the pursuit of happiness. You know, some states had life, liberty, and property. Because what's property? Property is the intellectual and physical manifestation of your labor. That's what it is. It's that simple. We're only going after the rich. Really? Well, the rich produce all kinds of things for us that we take for granted, whether it's iPhones, whether it's vehicles, whether it's the ability to get gasoline and so forth and so on. We can't all do that. But this is the idea. This is a dead idea. It's a dying mentality, and yet it is wrapped in populism. Go ahead. Final words.
15: You know, like I said, he's going after the Howard Jarvis group out here, and I know you were interested in that as a young guy, and I've been following them too, and it's like we're trying to avoid these confiscatory things.
8: What do you mean
15: things.
8: He's going after the Jarvis guys? I was a big backer of them.
15: Well, I signed the petition, but John Kripal had to actually get on and make a deal to get it on the ballot. And just to save the two-thirds majority and try to avoid these transfer taxes.
8: All right, you're going too fast. I don't know who that is. Who had to get what on the ballot? What are you talking about?
15: John Kripal is our advocate for the Howard Driver's Taxpayers Association. So we're trying to reverse what was the damage done by Proposition 19, which got it down to one parcel and even your family business wide open to excessively high market value appraisal assessments, so you can hardly keep anything. So it's insane. The agenda is, see, they were really picky about this, you know. So John had to renege and say, well, we're going to try to preserve the two-thirds majority. And it still has to go up for an election because the money, we don't have the money.
8: Here's the problem. This is why we're not a democracy. We're a republic. But these states, they do both. A mobocracy and authoritarianism. They know that voters will vote to steal somebody else's property. They know that voters who never created businesses will vote against businesses no matter how small they are. They know they're going to vote against individuals keeping money for their families, like farmers and so forth, passing it on because they're not farmers and they don't care. They live in the now, right here. Many of them are on the public dole. And many of them are ideologues. That's the Democrat Party. So you're taking from people who produce and create and so forth and so on. And you know the story, and the rest of America knows the story. The problem is now the Democrat Party is utterly shameless. They're disgusting. Thank you for your call. I think we ought to write a book called The Democrat Party Hates America. Do you like that title, Rich? I think that would be a great book. We have a lot of great callers here. Let me see if I can pull up another one here. Hold on 1 second. Do we have Amon, Los Angeles, California, Sirius XM? Are you still there? Okay, who do we have? I can't see. Scott, Manhattan, Kansas, Sirius XM Satellite, go.
16: All right, so you're tired of your book. It needs to be why the Democrats hate America and just give it out, lay it out there. But anyway, why don't we create...
8: I don't know. It's about 350 pages. I feel like I laid it out. You might want to read it. Go ahead.
16: All right. My point was, why don't we create their boots on their ground by throwing millions of AK-47s and a trillion rounds, plus explosive, plus claymores, plus shoulder fire stuff that will blow up a small Toyota truck with a big donor. Mm-hmm. Why aren't we doing that right now?
8: I don't know. Who's been saying that for 3 months?
16: Well, why doesn't it get done? We're being played. One side says Trump is being played. In the end,
8: I'll tell you what. Part of it is Erdogan. He doesn't want them armed. You know what? They say he doesn't like the Kurds. No, he wants to kill them. Turkey's killed a lot of people of all backgrounds, by the way. The Armenians, 4 million of them. But that aside for a moment, this is the biggest play that we haven't played yet. I don't get it either. This was part of the Reagan Doctrine. That's what made it famous and effective to take out the Soviet Union, to take out the Russians. And, you know, I don't get it.
16: I really don't get it. If they're going to be protesters, be protesters. If they're going to be patriots, they need weapons.
8: I agree with you
16: 100%. That's all it takes. Yep.
8: I'm with you.
16: And they need to. They should have been doing this or getting ready to do this a long time ago, putting together the weapons that
8: we only had 47 years to practice. You know.
16: I know. We don't need our Green Beret in there. The Mossad needs to be in there. They can integrate with that.
8: Apparently,
16: society.
8: The Mossad was ready to go with us, and we pulled the plug.
16: Yeah. I'm disgusted with how it's all come, because the IRGC will say, we didn't agree to that. And the Khomeinis will say, well, we didn't agree to that.
8: The biggest problem we have, I think what you're getting on, is this is a terrorist organization. It's not a nation. It's taken over the nation. And we're negotiating like we're negotiating with a sovereign. We're not. It's not a sovereign. It's a terrorist organization that's taken over the nation. And people don't know, Iran is not a majority Muslim.
16: No.
8: All right, my friend, thank you for your call. We'll be right back.
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0: And this, folks, I want to correct myself. 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Help make a difference now and for the next generation. Now, some of you might be saying, Mark, you're Jewish, and you're supporting a Christian ministry. You're damn right I am, because I understand the connection between Christianity and Judaism. And I understand how important Christianity is to Judaism. And I understand how important Judaism is to Christianity. Those are our holy sites, both of ours, that we're trying to defend against the Islamists. It's that simple. And when you look here in the United States of America, we're under attack as Americans, as well as Christians and Jews, from all sides, from all comers. And we either stand together or we're not going to be able to stand at all. Remember what God also believes in: free will. He gave us eyes to see and ears to hear and hands to work. And that's what we need to do. John Heggie Ministries is a fantastic organization. And CUFI is meeting, I believe, over the weekend. And I'll be there one day, Sunday. I can't wait. It'll be fun and important as far as I'm concerned. All right, Mr. Producer, who's on the phones there? XM Satellite, Ross, St. Louis. Is it Russ or Ross? Doesn't matter. St. Louis, Missouri. You'll correct me. Go right ahead.
1: It is Ross.
0: Thank you.
1: You're shining light, Mark. I think I can put a few things together on the threat of socialism in less than 45 seconds.
0: Yeah.
1: So socialism always appeals to people by saying you shouldn't have to pay that price or you're paying too much. The people charging it are evil fat cats. We're going to remedy that. Everyone knows that if you reduce the price of something, it's going to encourage demand for that good. So what socialism will do is it will encourage overconsumption. Dovetailing with that is the idea that capitalists are greedy, right? Mm-hmm. Greed is not a capitalist thing. Greed is a human thing. The difference is in capitalism, the capitalist system encourages that greed to be directed into productive output, whereas in a socialist system, it encourages greed to seek power. Socialists want power. Capitalists want money. They create things to gather money. That might be greed. It might be self-interest, whatever. But the socialist is as prone to greed as anyone. The difference is greed in a socialist system creates a lust for power. And that is why we – it's not just that socialism is a threat. We are at war. They're trying to cause the government apparatus itself to deprive people of life, liberty, or property. There is no due process. They will deprive you. It's the confiscatory point that the caller before said. They are trying to convert the institutions of freedom into the institutions of confiscation under the color of justice. It is going to ruin everything. They will release locusts on the world because of the overconsumption. There is no productive output that is encouraged by socialism, and all it will create is a power-hungry class that races to
0: all
1: have.
0: Right. Yeah, this is outstanding, what you're saying. Very, very good. I appreciate it. Very well put, very succinctly. I've made the point that capitalism is nothing but commerce, voluntary commerce. Nobody invented it. You know, communism has been invented, the whole notion of materialism, the dialectic, and so forth and so on, without getting too technical. The point is, it's a very defective view of mankind and the market system, and as a result, people have lost their lives, 100 million of them, trying to impose that. What is commerce? It's an organized system of exchanging goods and services for money or other goods and services. That's what it is. Nobody invented it. It is a spontaneous activity among and between human beings. That's what capitalism is. We salute our armed forces, police officers, firefighters, emergency personnel, our truckers, ICE, the men and women in Ukraine, the men and women in Israel, the men and women in Iran, and you, the American people. I'm very thrilled to be back and blessed by you. See you.
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16: From ABC News, I'm Stephanie Officer. The Supreme Court, in a 5-4 decision today, handed a big win to President Trump, affirming his power to fire federal regulators. ABC's Mary Bruce reporting from Washington.
17: The High Court expanding presidential power, allowing him to fire officials from independent bipartisan regulatory agencies for any reason. Chief Justice John Roberts writing the president may remove his subordinates at will. But the justices carve out one exception, the Federal Reserve, blocking President Trump for now from firing Fed Governor Lisa Cook, citing our nation's tradition of central banking protected from political interference.
16: Luigi Mangione was back in court today for a hearing that set a date for his federal trial. Jury selection will begin January 5th with opening statements 20 days later. The state trial is slated for September 8th. ABC News legal contributor Brian Buckmeyer.
9: We saw in the state case as well that they brought up the issue of a psychiatric defense. That's going to play a big part in this, even though the fact they pulled it away in the state case, because I think it's going to impact the potential jurors who are going to look at this case. And I think that's what comes down to being the biggest part of this case. Who's going to sit in that jury box to decide the fate of Luigi Mangione?
16: Details emerging about a fatal alligator attack on a woman swimming in a river in Florida. ABC's Victor Oquendo.
18: At a river north of Orlando, Florida, a woman swimming with friends attacked by a large alligator, her boyfriend desperately trying to pry her from its mouth. Officials say the 31-year-old woman from Orlando was swimming in about 3 feet of water on Sunday, the woman dying on the way to the hospital. It's the third alligator attack in Central Florida in the last week. A child fishing at a resort was bitten on his hand, and a snorkeler was mauled at a state park.
16: The House this evening passed a sweeping bipartisan bill aiming to protect kids online, but it now faces opposition from tech safety groups and the Senate. 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
19: Here's the official forecast for tonight. Mostly clear and 76. Tomorrow, a heat advisory will be in effect through Thursday night. Otherwise, mostly sunny and a high of 97. Heat index could make it feel like 105. Tomorrow night, mostly clear, 77 the low. Wednesday, sunny, a chance of afternoon showers and thunderstorms, a high of 97. Wednesday night, scattered showers and thunderstorms, the low 76. I'm Craig Allen on WGOW.
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0: right. Welcome, everybody. This is the Todd Stearns Radio Show. Great to have you with us. By the way, our telephone number, 901-260-5926. That number again, 901-260-5926. So, an interesting situation developing over in the great state of Texas, where I just was. The Democrats meeting this past week, and they made an interesting pronouncement. They're dealing with this James Tallarico fallout, which is all very, very odd. So anyway, Benjamin Flores took to the microphone and told the assembled crowd there, the Texas Democrats, that they need to be defending James Tallarico. Let's take a listen, please.
1: Next time they say that James is trans, we're all trans. When they say James is a gay tofu-eating vegan, we're all gay tofu-eating vegans. And when they say James is going to hell, we'll say we're all going to hell. But jokes on them.
0: Yeah, I don't think so, pal. I mean, I'm not sure anybody wants to brag about going to hell, but the Democrats said they're all going to hell in Texas. So there you go. I want to bring into the conversation our good friend Michael Wilson, who is the host of Patriot Talk 920, a great radio station, our affiliate in Houston. Michael, good to have you with us. Well, at least they're at least they're honest about it, I suppose. What say you?
2: Yeah, I mean, it reminds me, I had a friend who I did debate with when I was in high school. It wasn't really a friend. It was more of an acquaintance. And when he left, it was pretty wild because he kind of went out kind of insane, going with leftist principles and ideologies. He kind of became a self-proclaimed communist of sorts. And I remember he posted one time the thing that really made me realize how bad things had gotten. He said, the Christians keep saying that Satan's the one pushing this LGBT stuff, and Satan's the one that's for trans rights and gay rights and all this stuff. He said, well, then I guess I'm a Satanist. And I said, I think you've lost it, buddy. I think that you've kind of gone insane. And I think that's where we're at with the Democrat Party now. It's not even that they necessarily care about any of this. It's that they've gone so radically insane that their only option to combat real Christianity is to just come out and say this sort of stuff.
0: You know what? I think what we're going to have to do here, Michael, we have got a pretty bad connection. So we're going to try to reconnect, guys, and let me know how things work out there. But again, that's Michael Wilson over on Patriot Talk 920 out of Houston. You know, one of the other stories that we've been following is the situation in Texas with the Bible stories. And one of the great things about what Texas is doing here when it comes to the Bible stories and mandating Bible reading in public schools, we're not talking about theology here. Right. That's not what we are talking about. We're talking about giving young people, children, an introduction into the Bible, which, by the way, was crucial to the founding of our nation. The teachings and the precepts of the Holy Bible were the foundation that the entire country was built upon. So for us to come out and say, well, you know what, those precepts and those teachings don't matter anymore, that's just simply outrageous. And again, John Adams, our second president, our Constitution, wholly inadequate for anyone other than a moral and religious people. And I know the Democrats are having a meltdown, but I want to go through and give you an idea of what the children are going to be exposed to. This is a grade-by-grade list of the Bible story. So, for example, in first grade, the boys and girls are going to learn the story of Jonah and the whale. In second grade, they're going to learn about David and Goliath. And in third grade, Daniel and the lion's den. In fourth grade, they're going to learn about the necessity for humility, the necessity of humility. In fifth grade, they're going to learn about Moses and the burning bush and the parting of the Red Sea. And in sixth grade, They're going to be learning about not being anxious, Matthew chapter 6. In eighth grade, they're going to learn that for everything there is a time and a season, the book of Ecclesiastes. And going all the way up to English, in which I guess is senior English, the definition of love, 1 Corinthians chapter 13. So here's the deal. And again, this all goes back more than 300.

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1: As a system of religion and morality. So the folks in Texas are not doing anything new. They're going right back to the roots of our founding fathers. All right, I want to bring back in Michael Wilson. I think we've got him back. So Michael, I just, again, I don't have a problem here with what the schools are trying to do.
2: No, I don't either. And if I can be honest for a minute, if you look back even to the English common law, this would have been where we got a lot of our stuff. You said 300 years, but you can go back over 1,000 years and see Anglo-Saxon common law. As soon as the nations were largely converted in Europe, we already had the makings of law coming from the Bible. And so you can't not only study American history, you can't even study the study of Western civilization at all if you don't have scripture as the bedrock of those things. And so it's not necessarily religious teaching, though we could have a separate conversation on why I think that would be acceptable. For us to say, the reality is that historically, if you want to be literate at all, it requires that you teach the Bible.
1: Look, I think you're absolutely right. But again, within the context of the United States, and I know the left is out there saying, well, you know, this is raising Christianity above Islam or any other religion. Well, yes, it absolutely is, because our nation was not founded on Islamic teachings. It was founded on Judeo-Christian teachings.
2: Yeah, absolutely. That would be like going to a Muslim country where they teach the Quran in all of their schools and telling them, well, this elevates Islam. They would just look at you like you were insane and say, well, of course it does. That's what we are. I think America has become embarrassed recently of our Christian heritage, our Christian history. And embarrassed or not, that is the fundamental reality of who we are as a people. And if you want to get literacy back in schools, if you want to teach actual history, you can't do that if you don't teach the Bible well.
1: Michael, I want to bring your attention again to these crazy stories over the weekend. You had a lot of naked cyclists that were parading about in front of kids in Seattle, other cities as well, I believe Los Angeles. And yet, I mean, you've got kids there, and the police are not arresting anybody. They're turning a blind eye, and I think there are a lot of people who wish they were blind after some of the things they saw parading around in the streets.
2: Yeah, I saw a post from Andy Ngo, who said, what's going on in Seattle? And it said graphic content. And I thought it was going to be something. So I clicked view post, and I was flabbergasted at what popped up on my screen. I could not believe what I just witnessed. And I'm not a child, but even for me, it was a traumatizing moment. It's insane. I don't think it's coincidental that at the same time that you have this cultural attempt to eradicate Christianity, you also have the most insanely depraved things happening in the most liberal of cities. I don't think that's coincidental at all. I think that we used to have social standards, and those standards were largely driven, even if not by the law, if by a cultural sense of duty to be good people. And that has all but disappeared, especially in these super liberal cities. And again, I don't think it's coincidental that you're not seeing this in the more conservative rural areas. You're seeing it in the liberal areas. And that's because that's where the social system has eroded so fantastically to where you're electing socialist, communist, Ugandan-born crazy people in New York City and having naked bike parades, which you've had for a while, but you have it in Seattle. I don't think that's a surprise.
1: No, not at all. Want to move on to another quick topic here. I got two reports now. There's an HOA in San Diego County told people after 20 or 30 years of displaying the American flag, they're not allowed to fly the American flag anymore. And then in a Massachusetts town, residents were warned about displaying American flags on their property because it might pose an environmental hazard for wildlife. What say you?
2: I think that if you go back and you look at the history of America, we've always actually been, and I say this often about the right, you know, the left wants to kind of coin the term environmentalism as their own sort of standard and say that the right wingers are anti-environmentalism. I would point to Teddy Roosevelt and I'd say, actually, right wingers have long been the bastion of real environmentalism in America. We actually do believe in environmental values, just not in the insane radical ways the left does. And we've never, ever, ever had a problem flying our flag and making that work alongside environmental issues, ever. And again, we talk about coincidences. I do not think that it is wild to assume that these are coming out of

0: super crazy liberal states where they're pushing this sort of nonsense, like you can't fly the flag, all of a sudden in 2026, after 250 years, by the way, of doing so with little to no problems.
1: Newbury, Massachusetts, they sent out a letter to residents ahead of July 4th saying that the American flag endangers birds and can lead to penalties. So now there are a lot of folks wanting to put together some sort of a legal defense fund in the event somebody gets punished and fined for flying Old Glory. Michael, this is what concerns me, is that after Donald Trump, I think we go back to life as normal in this country. And I think that, unfortunately, we have not been able to undo enough of the damage that the left has done in the United States.
0: Yeah, and I will also say, I think this highlights the level of divisiveness in our country as well, Todd. Not only are we going to go back to life as normal, but normal, I think, means an entirely different thing, not only from Trump, but also after COVID timeframes and a lot of the propaganda that people woke up to as a result of the COVID propaganda. And I think you see a sort of delineation between two different groups of people. You have the left and you have the right. And before, even before Trump, before COVID, it was relatively easy to kind of live together, even though there were some insane disagreements. Nowadays, you have the right even more, possibly more because of Trump and because of everything that happened, possibly even more patriotic than ever before. And you have the left who's less patriotic than ever before. And so you now have the left saying no American flags, and the right is more incentivized than ever to put up American flags. And I think it's just going to continue to balloon like that until I don't know what happens.
1: All right. Well, Michael, we're going to have to leave it there, my friend. Good hearing from you, and keep up the great work. You guys are running and gunning down there at Houston now on Patriot Talk 920.
0: I know we're doing everything we can to keep making Houston a better place. I remind everybody, Houston used to be a right-wing city. We were Republican until like 2017. And so we're only a decade into this nonsense. 9 years, not even a decade into this leftist nonsense. I still think we have a massive shot at taking that back.
1: No doubt about it. No doubt about it. All right, Michael Wilson, everybody, on Patriot Talk 920. We're going to have to take a quick break here. 901-260-5926. That's 901-260-5926. 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
1: Why are radical Islamists and radical progressives, groups that could not be more different, working together? 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
1: All right. Welcome back, everybody. 901-260-5926. Let's go to William in Morehead City, North Carolina. Wants to weigh in on Betsy Ross. What's going on, William?
12: Hey there. I heard about this mess just now. I've got family up in Needham, Massachusetts. And we have in our possession, and I don't necessarily own it. Our country owns it.
1: Okay. All right. We can barely understand you. Can you just kind of speak into your phone there, William?
12: There we go. We have one of the original 13-star Betsy Ross flags, and I fly it. And if somebody tells me I can't fly that flag, they're going to be on the fighting side of me. We've flown this flag in my family for over 250 years.
1: Wow.
12: Before we were, yes. And I fly it to this day.
1: Is there somebody telling you not to fly the flag?
12: Well, I heard that thing about it could interfere with wildlife. And that there's nothing – this bothers me a lot because we've always lived by the principle, whatsoever you do to the least of thee, and that means birds, critters of any sort, that's what you're doing to me. And that's just silly that somebody would say you can't fly the American flag. That, to me, that is just, and these socialists, I can't understand what it is they are trying to accomplish. You will not. You won't run us out, you won't run us down. You know, I think the British learned that a long time ago, didn't they?
13: Well, it's a fair point. At the end of the day, there's no way an American flag is a danger to wildlife. Not in birds, it doesn't really matter. These are people that just hate America. And the reality is, and there's actually NBC News has a story about this, and they're saying that more Americans, more Democrats, hate America and the American flag more than any other time in American history. William, thank you for the call. According to a report from NBC News, to fly or not fly an American flag, that was never a question for Bruce Watson, who had put his national pride on display for years and nudges neighbors in a small New England town to do the same. He says, I'm very proud of our flag. It's the symbol of we the people. But as the polarized nation marks its 250th birthday, Mr. Watson worries his stars and stripes may now need an asterisk. If we do fly the flag, we will also put out signs to make it clear we are not MAGA. What does that have to do with anything? And by the way, what is wrong with MAGA? MAGA stands for Make America Great Again. Who opposes that? And I want to know, why do you oppose making America great? The American flag is a symbol stripped with many meanings. Whether it's hung on front porches, waved in parades, protests, and World Cup marches, or matches, or stamped on lapel pins and boxing trunks. Like so much else in American life, it has also been tangled up in politics and the policies of President Trump. How so? NBC News asked readers to share their feelings and practices around the flag, suggesting that patriotism, national pride, and optimism are all frayed. Yeah, it's because of the reporting of NBC News, among other places. Anyway, I'm just curious, ladies and gentlemen, do you still fly the American flag? Are you proud to be an American? 901-260-5926, our number. This is the Todd Stern Show.

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14: A better life with Dr. Sanjay Gupta.
15: We talk a lot here about ultra-processed foods and the many ways in which they can negatively impact your health. They've been linked to weight gain, obesity, type 2 diabetes, cardiovascular disease, even cancer. And now a new study out of UCSF found that high ultra-processed food intake was associated with something called intramuscular fat, which is exactly what it sounds like. That's fat inside your muscles, which can cause them to become weaker. Now, in this particular study, the researchers noticed more wear and tear and pain in people's knees because of weakened thigh muscles. Cutting back on ultra-processed foods isn't easy. The CDC estimates at least half the calories in our diet come from ultra-processed foods. But if you're looking to eat cleaner, cutting out sugar-sweetened beverages, that may be the best number one thing you can do to try and get started. I'm Dr. Sanjay Gupta, helping you live a better life.
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11: All right, let's go back to the phones here. Foy in Gainesville, Georgia. WDUN, our great affiliate there. Hi, Foy. What's on your mind?
18: Hi, Todd. I have a lot of things on my mind, but you opened your program today saying how are our churches going to be celebrating. My church in at Flat Creek Baptist Church in Gainesville is having our celebration the day after the 4th of July, July the 5th.
11: Oh.
18: And my senior adult choir, which calls itself the Golden Corral, is going to be singing a patriotic medley. And also we're going to do the Lee Greenwood song, and our new minister of music is going to do the solo part at first.
11: Oh.
18: And so we hope it'll be a blessing to people. We do love our country and this part of Georgia. I've loved it from the time I was a little girl, and I still recall when my sixth grade teacher one morning said, we always had the Pledge of Allegiance, and she said, today, children, we're going to add something to our Pledge of Allegiance. And so we did. One nation, under God, indivisible, with liberty and justice for all. The under God was added to that several back in the, I believe it was either about the 50s or 60s. Anyway, I remember it happening, and her name was Miss Edith Manning. And I've tried to teach children through the years, being a school teacher and a teacher at church, to love God and to love our country. And most of all, most important, is loving Jesus, who is the Son of God. And so we do that every time we meet with children. And also, I thought about this song just a little earlier today. You remember the old popular song called All the World Needs Now is Love, Sweet Love?
11: Oh, yes.
18: I think that what the world needs now is Jesus. And we need to continue telling the story of Jesus and his love for us, because he died for all of us. And everyone, every race, every person. And so I just wanted to share all of that with you and tell you how much I enjoy listening to you every day. And you always have so many good things that come on, and it's a blessing. It's a blessing to me, and I have a lot of friends who tell me that they listen too when we chat with each other. So I believe that's all. I've got other things on my mind, but let's just stop with that today, okay?
11: Miss Foy, I love it. You self-edited, as they say, and but what a wonderful word of encouragement and guidance. And it's been a long time. I'm glad you called in, and it's great to hear your voice again.
18: Thank you, Todd. It's a joy to hear yours. Thank you so much.
11: All right.
18: Have a great 4th of July.
11: Well, you too. Miss Foy, a great lady there in Gainesville, Georgia, and some of the sweetest folks in America there in Gainesville, Georgia. By the way, Dylan, you got big 4th of July plans.
19: I'm going to be hitting the pool for sure.
11: All right. Yeah. Well, there's nothing wrong with that.
19: It's set to be a hot day.
11: Yeah. But. So your uncle will be, I'm assuming, overseeing the fireworks again in Germantown. So
19: yeah, they do it pretty big over there every single year.
11: It's a hoot nanny. I just pull out, I haul out the lawn chair.
19: Yes.
11: I put it under the clock tower, and I have a good evening.
19: We know the exact spot that you'll be at. Doug.
11: Exactly. So
19: it's the same every year.
11: I'm a creature of habit. By the way, I'm going to share this. A fella came up to. No, I can't share this story.
19: You have to now.
11: No, I can't share it now.
19: Okay.
11: I'll explain why. I know. I can't even do that. I'll tell you guys in the break. My apologies, ladies and gentlemen. Sorry about that. So anyway, the state fair, you know, the Great American State Fair is underway in Washington, D.C., and they've got they don't have all 50 states because some of the Democrats did not send in exhibits. The North Carolina exhibit's causing controversy because someone displayed a Confederate flag in the North Carolina state exhibit. But one of the things I've noticed, Dylan, as I've been watching all the TV coverage, there's nobody there. It's just like empty, no crowds.
19: I've seen that.
11: What's going on?
19: Yeah.
11: So they had the Ferris wheel, and then I realized there was no like midway. So you don't have the you don't have the food trucks, you don't have the Pronto Pups.
19: Yeah, you need the stuff that's the fried stuff that's not supposed to be
11: the
19: fried.
11: The funnel cakes. Where's the funnel cake guy?
19: Yeah.
11: And this freshly squeezed lemonade guy that's really country time and pouring it in.
19: You should have taken care of the vendors here.
11: Yeah, that's the thing. You got to have the vendors.
19: Yeah.
11: Not so much the clowns or the little midget people, little people. But I'm talking about where is everybody? That's what I want to know.
19: It's a good question. I mean, should they have had roller coasters maybe? I don't know.
11: It was maybe a good idea, but sometimes you got to let the state fair do the state fair. I mean, where's the 500-pound cow made out of butter? That's what I want to know.
19: This is true. It's also a Monday. I don't know if that takes into account.
11: But it was all. What about the deep fried Oreos?
19: Yeah.
11: Where are those?
19: Come on. Deep fried. What else? Butter.
11: What is it? What's the freak show exhibits? What do you call them? The bearded lady?
19: Oh, well, they do need a bearded lady.
11: That's trans week. My apologies. That's.
19: Well, they can bring them out.
11: It used to be, right? You used to have like the bearded lady and the 1,000-pound woman.
19: Yeah.
11: And the guy, I'm just saying, you know, the tallest guy and the little short fella, midget little fella.
19: Yes.
11: And all those, where are all those people?
19: It's a good question.
11: Where's the circus? Not the clowns. Those people freak me out.
19: No.
11: But what about the elephants and the tigers and the lions and the little monkey people?
19: Mm-hmm.
11: And by monkey, I mean the little monkeys. Like
19: the actual monkeys.
11: Yeah, the actual monkeys. Yeah. And they wear the little uniforms, and they, they jump on people, and
19: they throw things.
11: Exactly,
19: they throw poop. Actually,
11: well, you got to be careful in D.C. There's a lot of poop to sling. I sent Ben Dieter a text message, and I said, "Dieter, what's going?" Because he likes to go running down through there, and so I haven't heard back from him. But I'm like, "Where are all the people?" Because the Trump administration says it's wall to wall people, and I'm like, "Where?" We're looking at the pictures, and I'll get hate mail again. How dare you? How dare you question the president's arithmetic? Those numbers are valid. There are so many people, you can't even see them. All right, whatever. I'm just saying it was a good idea in theory, but, you know, when you put it out there, it's just like, all right, what is it?
19: I wanted to see a roller coaster going through the White House and then over the top, and then that would have attracted me.
11: Oh, do the loop-de-doop around the dome of the Capitol.
19: Yeah, why not?
11: Love that. Then it could go through, like, one of the bad parts of D.C. where people...
19: It's an interactive ride.
11: Right? I like that.
19: I don't know. You know, we're throwing out great ideas here.
11: Maybe they should have consulted with us
19: first. I think
11: so. Who's our friend Jan, who's over at the Delta State Fair?
19: Oh, yeah.
11: You know, they do this. Like the corn on the cob. I just don't see people. That.
19: Turkey legs.
11: Turkey legs.
19: Forgot about that.
11: Yeah, you got to have the 70-pound turkey. Those are really ostriches.
19: They really are. I don't think that's a turkey. There's no way.
11: I'm just wondering. We could have given them a better. They just need some help.
19: Yeah.
11: That's all. I mean, they do a great job. But, I mean, let's get real. When you're talking about the Great American State Fair, that's getting redneck.
19: It has to be in the South.
11: And I don't think they do redneck very well.
19: No, we fry things that aren't supposed to fry here.
11: It's true. Well, I will say this. I think the people up in the Midwest, they do really good jobs with their state fairs. Oh, here we go. So PBS, Public Welfare Broadcasting. So here we go. There was an exhibit featuring dinosaur bones. But again, you can go to the Smithsonian for that. Right? I just don't know. They got the 110-foot-tall Ferris wheel, and that's the only ride. That's it. I think that's the problem. You got to have more rides, and you got to have fried food. And I know RFK Jr.'s all Mr. Maha. There's no Maha at a state fair. Right?
19: Nobody's supposed to let loose at the state fair.
11: Nobody's eating salad at the state fair.
19: No. Unless it's like fried leaves, fried leaf salad.
11: So they had one of the exhibits was a dinosaur rib cage, and the other was a 7,000-pound sandcastle made with Jersey Shore sand. There are two rocking chairs and an unstaffed booth, as well as a number of empty spaces. Jeez. make it sound somewhat miserable, and that's what it looks like. There's just nobody there. Anyway, it is what it is, I suppose. The fair booths, all inside structures that resemble neoclassical architecture of the nearby National Gallery of Art, offered snippets of Americana to visitors. Montana had the rib cage of the dinosaur, which was what's called an apatosaurus, which is a cousin of the brontosaurus. Virginia's booth offered a journey through the state's role in American history. Boring. No, you got to have something fun. I mean, if you're, what's Virginia known for? Tobacco. So, okay, you're going to roll your own joints or something. I'm just throwing that out there. Texas included a space capsule, a facade of the Alamo, and a statue, Big Tex. Okay. The one place where there was a line outside was for Arizona's exhibit, which had an interactive exhibit allowing visitors to put themselves in terrain from the state, which is kind of cool. So instead of like dying in the desert, you can pretend like you're in the desert when you're in fact in air conditioning.
19: Texas missed their chance at having a mechanical bull for sure, I think.
11: Oh, that's it. There should have been a mechanical bull.
19: I mean, you have to.
11: We should have had like bluegrass or something and like a bluegrass band.
19: Or it's like immersive.
11: Dollywood in the Tennessee booth.
19: Yeah.
11: Yeah, so there you go. Hawaii and Alaska did not have booths. They just had a couple of rocking chairs. That sucks. That's not good. Oh, however, some people were taking advantage of the rocking chairs to, you know, take a load off. There you go. All right. Maybe the next anniversary they could put something together. I don't know. It's a missed opportunity, in my estimation, a missed opportunity. 901-260-5926. Let's go to Mike in Gainesville, Georgia. Hey, Mike, what's on your mind?
20: Well, thanks for taking my call, Todd. I don't think I can help you with a state display problem. But one thing I would like to say is that I think if we really are honest with ourselves, and we look at the some of the irrational things that are being proposed for our republic and tearing it apart and imagining that somehow if we do such a thing that we'll have something better after that. That's not rational at all. Because we have it better than anybody in the whole world. We should be thankful for it. So what I would like to suggest is that we examine ourselves spiritually. We look at ourselves, and we're coming up on the 4th of July weekend when so many things are commemorated. Why don't we fast and pray and ask Almighty God to help straighten us out? Because I think we're in deep right now.
11: Well, we are in deep, Mike. And look, I hear you. I don't mind praying, but the fasting, I mean, we got burgers and hot dogs on the way, my friend. So that might be hard. But I hear what you're saying. And I think it's a great idea. You know, my concern here is there are people that hate America. They just hate who we are. And I feel bad for those people because you've got all these foreigners coming in for the World Cup. They love America. They love everything about us. And yet you've got people here that are so triggered by Donald Trump that, you know, they just want to, I don't know, burn our country down. And I don't know. I hope prayer works on those people, but I don't know. They're hard-hearted.
20: Well, Todd, I think if we don't have a sound spiritual foundation, that any other foundation we build will be very temporary.
11: Mike, it's a good word of warning to share with the audience, and thank you for calling in. That does remind me, Dylan, we should probably open up the phone. What is it that constitutes a good 4th of July spread? What do you got to have for the 4th of July?
19: Definitely burgers and hot dogs, in my opinion.
11: You got to have both.
19: Pretty simple there for me. Yeah. But, I mean, sides, I mean, I don't know, mac and cheese, fries.
11: Mac and cheese?
19: I don't know.
11: For a picnic? Well, you got to do the potato salad.
19: Potato salad, yeah. Oh, mac and cheese would be hard.
11: What kind of potato salad? You got the mayonnaise-based potato salad, or you got the mustard?
19: Well, that's a different conversation. Mm. That would stir up a lot more people, actually.
11: Yeah, it could. But you gotta have, you gotta, oh, baked beans. You gotta do the baked beans.
19: Yeah, well, now I'm thinking in terms of barbecue. So burgers, hot dogs, and then there could be some sort of barbecue going on there with the sides.
11: Mm. So I'm doing the bar. You know what? You know the secret to good baby. Get your what is it? The Bush's baked beans.
19: Yeah.
11: Get yourself some Williams. You got to get Williams hot sausage. Grant, you know, you got to fry up the sausage. Put that in there. Put in some bacon. You got to get some bacon and a little bit of the brown sugar, and you got yourself. Oh, and Sweet Baby, you got to get the Sweet Baby Ray's barbecue sauce. You got barbecue baked beans. Boom!
19: Sounds
11: there you
19: delicious.
11: Go.
19: That sounds really good.
11: What else? So you got to have the. I love banana pudding, but there are some people that do the fruit pizzas right with in the shape of the American flag.
19: Oh yeah, that's clever. Yeah, I mean, other than food, I think a good pool has to be nearby. I mean, maybe some cornhole, just some outdoor activities.
11: Oh, you got to have the, oh, hold on. You got to have the deviled eggs.
19: Okay.
11: Deviled eggs. That's a must.
19: Well, you're outside, so you're not hurting anybody.
11: Yeah. Yep. That's just stay upwind. Anyway. All right. What is a necessity on the 4th of July picnic table? 901-260-5926. We'll be right back.
2: 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He's blessed. 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
11: All right, is this true? Is this true? Dylan, did you guys go to Top Golf over the weekend? The whole staff went.
19: This is true. It did go.
11: All right. Now, Ian claimed that he had never even seen a golf club. He didn't even know which end of the golf club to use, is what he alleged.
19: Yeah, it took him 10 minutes to pick out a golf club.
11: Is that right?
19: Yeah.
11: Oh, boy. How did it turn out?
19: Todd, Ian won the entire thing.
11: Is that right?
19: At least one game that we played.
11: I think you guys got snookered.
19: I think he has a secret membership there under like an alias or something, and he's been going every single weekend just to train for this one outing.
11: So I'm just curious about Top Golf. Great experience going to Top Golf.
19: It is fun. It'll cost you a little penny if you're staying for over an hour, but
11: really,
19: it is very fun if you do like to let out some anger, maybe hit a few golf balls as far as you possibly can. Oh. That's what I'd kind of choose to do.
11: Is that right?
19: Yeah, it's a good group activity.
11: Okay, very nice. How did Helen do?
19: Helen did very well. I think she's a seasoned veteran. I'm probably the newest person. I've only been one other time, so Helen was doing well. They all beat me, mm-hmm. which, you know, kind of takes a stab at my, you know.
11: Manhood.
19: Just a little bit.
11: Just a smidge.
19: So I want to hit it very far. It's not about hitting it far there.
11: So Ian is the ringer.
19: He is. We didn't really get him a trophy or anything because he's still, you know, he's got to earn his
11: wow.
19: spot.
11: Wow. Well, there you go. I tried to tell you. I tried to warn you guys.
19: Yeah. I mean, where did it come from? Who knew? He's good at everything, apparently.
11: Apparently so. All right. Well, congratulations. Maybe he's our next PGA golfer there.
19: Probably.
11: All right. Folks, we're back tomorrow, and we're gonna have a lot of fun this week as we get ready to celebrate our nation's great big birthday. By the way, ToddStearns.com, go and check it out. Lots of content for you there, ladies and gentlemen. In the meantime, get out there, stay cool, drink some iced tea, and you be good, America. Hi, this is Todd Starnes, and you know what's sad? How many people spend the entire summer trying to hide, wearing black in 95-degree weather, avoiding the pool, dodging pictures, trying to suck it in everywhere they go? And listen, that's not vanity. That's just not feeling comfortable in your own body anymore. Look, I've been there myself, and that's one reason Calitrin made such a difference for me, because it wasn't some extreme plan that I couldn't stick to. It was simple, taken at night, and it finally helped my body start working with me instead of against me, and I've lost a lot of weight.
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13: From ABC News, I'm Stephanie Officer. Severe heat moving from the Midwest to the Northeast is expected to bring record-breaking high temperatures during the week of America's 250th celebration. ABC's meteorologist Lee Goldberg.
14: The heat's peaking over the Midwest right now. There are ridge-riding thunderstorms across the upper lakes. We have heat alerts from Kansas to Maine. It'll be triple digits again in Chicago and Green Bay, feeling like 105 to 110. The heat gets to the East Coast on Wednesday. Large swath of the I-95 corridor on Wednesday. It'll be 100 in Detroit and D.C. and near 100 in Philly and New York by Thursday and potentially into Friday. This peaks on Thursday and Friday, but less extreme heat could mean more thunderstorms for the 4th right here in New York.
13: A JetBlue flight today reported hitting a drone at 3,000 feet while trying to land in New York City. Hours later, a helicopter pilot reported a very close call at the same airport. All this after a United pilot reported a near collision with a drone over the weekend. ABC's Gio Benitez.
15: Around 7:15 a.m., pilots of a JetBlue flight full of passengers from Las Vegas coming in for a landing at New York's JFK Airport believed they hit a drone at nearly 3,000 feet.
26: We don't need any assistance. We're just going to go ahead and land.
15: And a second incident at JFK, a helicopter pilot reported nearly colliding with a gigantic remote-controlled plane.
13: A former NBA player is facing federal charges accused in a sports gambling scheme of helping gamblers win hundreds of thousands of dollars by tipping off gamblers on how he would play. ABC's Aaron Katursky.
27: Prosecutors say former NBA player Malik Beasley, who made $60 million during his NBA career, accumulated multi-million dollar gambling losses. And to pay off what he owed former teammate Ed Davis, agreed to underperform and at times overperform. The indictment quoted text messages allegedly between Beasley and Davis, who is also facing charges. Only way you can beat Vegas is sports betting. Everything else, they got the edge, Davis wrote.
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28: Here's the official forecast for tonight. Mostly clear and 76. Tomorrow, a heat advisory will be in effect through Thursday night. Otherwise, mostly sunny and a high of 97. Heat index could make it feel like 105. Tomorrow night, mostly clear, 77 the low. Wednesday, sunny, a chance of afternoon showers and thunderstorms, a high of 97. Wednesday night, scattered showers and thunderstorms, the low 76. I'm Craig Allen on WGOW.
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0: I'm John Batchelor. I welcome my colleagues, Ambassador Hussein Haqqani, former ambassador from Pakistan to the United States, now a senior fellow for the Hudson Institute, and Bill Raggio, a senior fellow for the Foundation for Defense of Democracies, keeping the Long War Journal. Over these last days, the headlines have promised a ceasefire and then mentioned that the ceasefire is fragile or holding or challenged by an exchange of missile and drone fire. The headline reading now for the Wall Street Journal, U.S. and Iran agree to halt days of fighting over strait. The two sides, goes the subhead, are set to resume peace talks intended to strike a long-term deal to end hostilities and restrain Tehran's nuclear program. Bill, CENTCOM, how is it introduced that it is firing back at Iran, striking radar sites and other important elements of war fighting? Good day to you, Bill.
1: Good day, John. Good day, Hussein. CENTCOM is merely following its commands. The Iranians struck at a tanker over the weekend, and CENTCOM hit back, as you noted, targeted radar sites, missile storage, IRGC fast boats, anything that could be used to strike at shipping. But, this is a sideshow to the failure of the Memorandum of Understanding. I realize it's only a week plus old, but it was flawed from the beginning. If you read the clause that the Memorandum of Understanding on the Strait of Hormuz, it basically grants Iran and Oman with negotiations with partners. But essentially, the way the Iranians are reading it, and you can certainly read it this way, is that it has the right to control the Strait of Hormuz, and it has said that that's what it's going to do. The U.S. President Trump has said that's not the case. It's going to remain an international waterway. But over the weekend, senior Iranian leaders said the new reality in the region is that Iran is in control of the Strait of Hormuz, and any attempts to subvert this, the ship that was struck was traveling through Omani waters, and the Iranians don't like that. They want these ships to be traveling through their waters so they can charge tolls. And, CENTCOM is going to do what it's ordered to do. In this case, it was ordered to launch strikes at Iranian sites. The Iranians responded, of course, by striking at U.S. bases in the region. So I get back to, one, the failure of the Memorandum of Understanding, and two, President Trump admitted immediately after the deal was signed that the United States couldn't open up the Strait of Hormuz militarily, that it needed a negotiated settlement. The Iranians are proving this right now. And, if this is how the Iranians are going to act on just opening the Strait of Hormuz, which on February 27th was already open, just wait till they get to the nuclear negotiations, if they ever do, John.
0: Mr. Ambassador, the Gulf Cooperation Council, the membership is very much involved because it was targeted by Iran during the worst of the fighting and can be easily again, especially noting that toward the end of the fighting, Iran was targeting dual civilian military institutions and nodes. Even more than that, I believe one of the reactors in UAE or the reactor, there was a strike that looked to be targeted at it, warning. There were also questions of other civilian structures being targeted. So how does the Gulf Cooperation Council membership view this present shooting back and forth? Did they expect this? Does this alarm them? Does it push them away? Good day to you.
2: Good day. Look, they are all worried. They have been worried since the beginning of this war. They were not consulted when President Trump and Israel's Prime Minister Netanyahu decided to attack Iran. They bore the brunt of the consequences of that attack. And now they feel that the United States has pulled out of it without finishing the job. And so they do like the fact that there is a de-escalation framework, but they are worried that the de-escalation framework does not go far enough, and there may be de-escalation more on Iran's terms than on the United States's. And secondly, they're also worried about the long-term security assurances from the United States that they have always depended upon. So they can't go against the U.S. If the president of the United States has decided to talk to Iran, so be it. But at the same time, they are very cautious because they have greater awareness of Iran. Now, we must understand, this president has dealt with Iran 4 years as president, several years ago, and now only in this year. Those who are in the region have dealt with Iran for decades. And so the institutional and historical memory of everybody in the region about how Iran behaves, how Iran negotiates, is far greater than that of the president, which is why it would have been nice if the president had consulted the professionals in the intelligence community, in the State Department, within the U.S. government. But he doesn't trust them. He just trusts his real estate friends. So he has made people like Steve Witkoff, who have no experience of Iran's historical behavior, and his son-in-law, Jared Kushner, as the negotiators. And therefore, we have a memorandum of understanding, which every time I read it, makes me think that at least that purely on the prima facie language, it's

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1: U.S. institutions or U.S. deployments or U.S. camps, are they seen as devastating or minor, Bill? How does CENTCOM explain them?
2: Well, the U.S. military is never going to be happy that its assets are targeted and perhaps struck. But we haven't seen any deaths. We haven't seen any major destruction of U.S. property. I haven't seen any reports of aircraft being hit or weapons storage depots, anything like that. Most of these missiles are and drones are intercepted. So, unfortunately, the U.S. military, when dealing with Iran, has, and in other countries as well, has come to this conclusion. This is part of the political leadership as well. The political leadership has instituted it, and the military has accepted it, which it has to. It has to listen to its to the political masters. That's the way the Constitution is designed. But everyone has grown to accept these attacks just as long as no one's killed or not too much property was damaged. So they're viewed as nuisances until they're not, right? Until there's a death, until a major weapons platform is destroyed, then it becomes serious. And this is a mistake, in my estimation. Any attack on American military personnel should be, or the response that needed that should be meted out should be 10 times as worse. A message should be sent to not target our personnel. But President Trump, look, after the we saw this, and we should have seen this coming after U.S. killed Qasem Soleimani in January 2020. The Iranians responded with a massive barrage at U.S. military bases in Iraq, including at Al-Asad Air Base, where 68 American soldiers were wounded, and mostly by concussions and whatnot. And President Trump said, this is fine. We killed Soleimani. They took their shot. And, you know, that's the end of it. And this is what President, you know, this is what the U.S. has communicated to the Iranians, that these types of attacks, we can accept them. So the Iranians continue to do it. It's not shocking.
3: If I may add something. It's not just that the Iranians recognize that certain types of attacks are acceptable to the United States. The United States also doesn't have a very clear plan that would make the Iranians understand that what are the consequences of their actions. If, for example, in return for one soldier being killed, 100 Iranians are killed, the Iranians don't care about it. If in return for one American military infrastructure building in the Gulf is bombed, the Iranians are willing to take that loss. So then the American plan has to take that into account, and I don't see any sign of that. And lastly, America's allies in the region are absent from the negotiating table. Pakistan is not from the region. It's from outside the region. Now they've decided that they will include Qatar in the process, but the Arab countries of the Gulf feel that the negotiations exclude them. Israel is not at the table, which was the party with which America started this war. So there's so much confusion here that the Iranians are the only ones who benefit from it.
1: Bill, is there any indication from our partners in the region that they're debating whether to continue to invite us to base on their soil? You recall before the war started, many of these countries, if not all of them, said, we're not taking part of this. They didn't want to be targets. They said, you can't use our airspace. You can't have landing facilities here. Though we know we have bases throughout the region, is there mention that they're rethinking their hospitality?
2: I think that Gulf countries are in a conundrum. I'm really curious to see what Hussein thinks of this as well. But, you know, on one hand, they need the U.S. for security against Iran. On the other hand, the U.S. has put them in a situation where these countries, which crave stability first and foremost, put them in a position where they're instable. So I haven't seen any reporting externally that they're concerned, but I have to imagine there's conversations going on behind closed doors. That they're weighing what the pros and cons of U.S. military presence in their countries. I did see a report over the weekend that the Saudis were considering some type of reconciliation council to talk things through with Iran. These type of reports give me pause to think that maybe the Gulf countries, the Saudi Arabia,

0: Arabia are reconsidering making the U.S. their prime ally in the region.
1: I want to come to the ambassador about this when we come back, gentlemen. Hussein Haqqani, former ambassador from Pakistan to the United States, now a senior fellow at the Hudson Institute. Bill Raggio, senior fellow for the Foundation for Defense of Democracies. He and his colleagues keep the Long War Journal, where you will see reporting about this chaotic situation right now. The word peace seems ironic to mention in all the concerns of the region. I'm John Batchelor.
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0: I'm John Batch with my colleagues, Hussein Haqqani and Bill Rajo, and we're looking at the remains of the peace deal, memo of understanding, negotiation over these last days as CENTCOM and the Iranian Revolutionary Guards Corps and their tools have exchanged fire, warning that the progress towards a settlement in the Strait of Hormuz is not at hand. Mr. Ambassador, the big player is Riyadh. MBS is the man who commands Riyadh. Does Riyadh want to make peace more than it wants to defeat Iran? And by the way, the Ayatollah is gone. So is his senior leadership. They're gone. MBS is dealing with a younger, untested crowd now. Has he changed his direction about this conflict?
1: Don, may I say that that's a very American way of looking at things, that, you know, the supreme leader is gone. The supreme leader is not gone. His body is gone. There's another guy in a different body who's exactly the embodiment of the same supreme leader. There's been no political and power change in Iran. It's the same system. It's the same way of thinking. It's the same ideological approach. So there is a threat to the entire Gulf region. But the fact that the United States engaged in a high-risk gambit, starting war with Iran without working out the consequences it would have for its allies, has definitely had an impact on thinking in the region. Now, I don't know who will cut a deal with Iran first, but there will be some. I do know that the United Arab Emirates intends to remain steadfast, and it still depends and continues to depend upon the United States. It still continues to maintain its Abraham Accord commitments to Israel. But the others are all kind of shuffling the deck to figure out what cards they can play as we move forward. The problem is that the United States' strategy is completely at bay, and no one knows where things are going to land. The memorandum of understanding was a damp squib as far as the Gulf countries are concerned. It did not take into account any of their concerns. And it was basically a kind of an agreement not to continue with the war without settling any of the fundamental issues. Now, that has emboldened the people who are in Iran. And all of these things are worrying for the rulers of Riyadh as much as they are for the rulers of Doha and Abu Dhabi and Kuwait City and Bahrain.
0: Bill, your quick comment on what we know right now about Riyadh. Has Riyadh has shown any hesitation at all in supporting the U.S. position on the Strait of Hormuz?
2: Not publicly that I've seen. So, you know, again, anything I'm discussing here is just my speculation only. I have heard rumors that they're very unhappy with how this has proceeded, how the Trump administration has, you know, talked tough here, acted tough for a short period of time, and then caved to a deal that allows the Iranians to come on top. Now, what that means, the question for countries like Saudi Arabia is, if not the U.S., who? And they're not going to rely on China. They're not going to rely on Russia. There's really no one in the region. Making Israel their backer is problematic. You know, they have an alliance with the Pakistanis, but that's only going to go so far. So they're. I don't think they're happy, but they're stuck with the U.S. at this point.
0: Bill Rajo, Senior Fellow, Foundation for Defense of Democracies. Hussein Haqqani, former ambassador from Pakistan to the United States, a senior fellow at the Hudson Institute. I'm John Batchelor.
3: 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America's education institutions should not stand in the way. 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Restoring Truth, Correcting Bias in Education, One Story at a Time, a series brought to you by the Leadership Institute and Radio America.
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0: I'm John Batchelor. I welcome Ernesto Araújo, former foreign minister of the Republic of Brazil, now traveling in Africa, to comment on the tumbling news from the Americas. We begin with the tragedy. Reuters, Venezuela quake death tolls near 1,500 as rescue work goes on. Subhead, sign of life brought occasional relief to a grim quest to whittle down a list of tens of thousands missing. What happened was two quakes hit Caracas and the surrounding region. The quakes were offshore about 100 miles, I'm told. But buildings pancaked in the middle of the night with families inside. The opposition led by Ms. Machado has a website now totaling nearly 50,000 missing, not accounted for. Perhaps their phones are broken. Perhaps they haven't been able to communicate. Perhaps they're wounded. Perhaps they've left the region. But 50,000 haven't. There's a big number, somewhere between 1,500 now confirmed dead and 50,000. The estimate on the people who deal with disasters of this scale estimates around 10,000 dead, many wounded, many families broken. And I mention all of this not because we're not going to see aid and rescues in these next days, which will go on for weeks. 72 hours is the estimate of how long people can live in ruins like this without water. But maybe children can make it longer. Certainly not weeks, just days. And after that comes the rebuilding of a capital city that is now at least partially in ruin without housing for tens of thousands of people. And we have a regime that is not a government. It's a gangster gathering. It's what's left with Maduro in the U.S. to be charged with narco-terrorism and other related capital crimes. Delcy Rodriguez is not a manager of people. She's not a politician. She's a gangster. So is her brother, Jorge Rodriguez. There's no reason to believe that they can manage a disaster like this. This would hard-press the best of government. Ernesto, I come to you to comment on the gangsters now in charge of this ruin of Caracas and the rebuilding. It strikes me that it's extremely unlikely that they're going to generate the skills necessary. The U.S. can weigh in, and we're told that there'll be lots of aid flowing from the U.S., as would have been necessary at any point. But right now, I do not believe that the assumption that Delcy Rodriguez can manage this crisis is successful. I don't assume that that works. What is your opinion of asking gangsters to rebuild a capital?
11: Hello, John. Well, I think there's a silver lining to it under all that tragedy. And by the way, I express here, of course, all my solidarity to this sister nation, Venezuela. Brazilians and Venezuelans are very close, and we became much closer, I think, over the last decade with all the suffering endured by Venezuelans and now Brazilians as well with their political regimes, which are very similar to a certain extent. So, but under the tragedy, there's the possibility that all the aid that will be necessary to rebuild the country will come to the realization that, as you said, you cannot absorb that sort of aid with the sort of governance or lack of governance you have from the current regime in Caracas. So, of course, let's hope that most people will be found. Would be a miracle, but we have to pray for that. But of course, even if those people who are missing are found, you have people who already passed, and you have the destruction of their homes, of services, of electricity and everything. So, which had already been to a certain extent destroyed by mismanagement by the regime. So now there's a huge mobilization. I have not seen such a diversified mobilization coming from Latin America, from the United States, from Canada, from European countries. I have not seen that taking place to that extent since the earthquake in Haiti in 2010, I think. But it means first that you have to do the emergency work. Let's hope it succeeds. But then, as our friend Alejandro Peñascusa was saying, you need some sort of a Marshall Plan to rebuild Venezuela. you need to coordinate, and maybe the United States are the one to do that, to coordinate the rebuilding. But donors and people who manage that will not want their resources to be sent to Venezuela to be appropriated by the gangsters, right? To be sent to corruption or to pay bribes or anything like that. They want that to really help Venezuelans. So some sort of, emergency governance will have to be found and designed for the work now of rescuing and mainly for the work of reconstruction. So that's the silver lining I see. People from the donor communities and Venezuelans themselves, of course, but the international community mobilizing, but requiring that this mobilization is channeled through accountability, through good governance. I think that could be a step towards the renewal of Venezuela.
0: Before we leave Venezuela, we have other countries that deserve attention going through election processes, but there's an item in Reuters in these last days that puzzles me, and I need your help. Senior U.S. officials frustrated by Machado's bid to return to Venezuela after quakes, this according to the White House. It reads this way, a renewed push by Machado to return home following devastating earthquakes is frustrating senior officials in Washington. Machado has reached out in recent days to several U.S. administration officials, including at the White House, the State Department, and several members of Congress, asking for help to return to her country. And yet, she hasn't received it. And we support her returning to Venezuela, says a White House official, but does it have to be 24 hours after a massive humanitarian catastrophe where the death toll continues to climb? That's the White House speaking. What is your measure of why the White House is hesitating? Machado is an inspiration to the people of Venezuela. She and her colleague won the election of 24. Why not let her back? Can you think what is driving this policy, Ernesto?
11: Well, it puzzles me as well, John. Maria Corina Machado is an inspiration, as you said. Her presence in Venezuela now would do wonders. Because people are not machines, right? People act according to sentiment, to feelings, and they will feel that they have a hope in the figure of Maria Corina. Now she's the undisputed political leader of Venezuela. She's the only one who can galvanize a new Venezuela. There's no disputing that. So why not having her back? I don't know. Many fables, many stories about the people who, for example, bring a snake into the home and then, okay, oh, poor snake, she's... And then the snake bites the people. So I think that's maybe what they're doing with Delcy Rodriguez and the current regime. They are treating well that snake, that say, oh, we can control the snake, we can bring the snake home, we can manipulate the snake. You can't. It will bite you. So so it's strange because it comes in a moment where I would think that people in Washington knew about not about only the superficial aspects of regimes across Latin America, but the reality of their connections with all sorts of organized crime, with all sorts of outside tyrannies. I mean, outside of the region, right? Totalitarian regimes from out of the region and power schemes to take control of South America to do harm to the United States. That's the main objective. You would think that this is what's behind Delcy Rodriguez and her people and all those regimes. So why giving those people any sort of political space of maneuver? They have not changed. They have not converted to democracy or to liberty. No, they will use the first opportunity to do harm to their own peoples and to America again. So let's hope this can be reverted.
0: Ernesto Araújo, former foreign minister of the Republic of Brazil. There's political democracy news all across the continent. When we come back, is there a pattern? Is there a trend? Is there a response? I'm John Bash.
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0: I'm John Batchelor. This is the New World Report with Ernesto Araujo. Our colleague Alejandro Pina Exclusa begs pardon. He's traveling back to Europe. He's been on a book tour and also watching the news from home. He was born in Caracas. He's in exile because he was spent a year being persecuted by the regime. During one of the amnesties of these last years, he was let out of the dungeon, escaped with his family, and is now able to travel through the region, but not in Venezuela. That's as dangerous for him as it would be for Dulce Rodriguez. However, he sends his regards, and we point to not just the need in Venezuela, but the need throughout the continent for better, for a real government, for genuine government, not narco-terrorism. Ernesto, I go quickly through the results we've had these last days. In Colombia, De La Espreya is now confirmed as the new president, a man who is associated with he's a lawyer. He's lived in Barranquilla. He was born in Caracas. He's lived 10 years in Miami. He's lived in Italy. He has an Italian, an American, and a Venezuelan, and a Colombian passport. We have high hopes for him, especially taking on the narco-terrorism, but he clearly is the winner of the vote of the people. Same thing in Peru. Kiki Fujimori is now the president of Peru by a wide margin, I think, if you count the diaspora vote. And she's now faced with a regime that has been prey to the left-of-center cruelties these many years and part of the chain of narco-terrorism throughout the region, although in this case, Peru has resources to sell as well. And then we mentioned Bolivia, under siege by Evo Morales' gangs, the cocaine gangs, and holding up reasonably well, given that it's weeks of blockades. Three instances, and I could go on, Chile and other countries are coming to focus on democracy. This is presented, oddly, in a publication that is associated with the American left as a right-wing drift or coup or slice to the right wing, seen as dangerous, as a threat to the region. In other words, these victories for democracy are disregarded as democracy. They're seen as some kind of militant move. That is not my information. What explains this? Why, any way away from the failure of the narco-terrorism, who were associated for odd reasons with the left, I don't understand that part, but why would they regard anything that reverts to fair government, elected fair government, why would that be regarded as right-wing takeover?
1: Well, John, that's the key problem that we experienced, by the way, during the Bolsonaro administration, from interlocutors from Europe and the United States, who didn't see what a right-wing government means in Latin America, in a country like Brazil, Colombia, Peru, because they don't perceive the what those political currents are running up against, right? The socialist left-wing governments across the region, they have built a very strong alliance with organized crime across 30 years. And that's a conscious project of power that's transnational. They have networks that are very strong. And they want power to build some sort of communist, anti-American, pro-totalitarian bloc in South America. That's what they almost achieved a few years ago. So they have a discourse in many cases of social justice, for example. But if you look at the figures, there's no social justice to be seen anywhere under those regimes. You see impoverishment, you see the destruction of middle classes, you see the creation of dependency, you see people who are basically dependent on the state to survive. That's not social justice. That's crony capitalism at the best, in the best of cases. But basically, it's the states trying to get power over people and not creating the conditions for people to be independent economically or otherwise. If you look at the performance of Latin American countries in terms of per capita GDP, for example, it's stagnating or falling since the 90s when those regimes started to take over. So there's no economic or social justice excuse to those alliances with organized crime. But, well, the world is run not by facts. It's run by narratives, right? By words, by or at least the Marxists are working in that sense for a long time. So it's a narrative that takes hold. Yeah, Marxism, the left, they have conquered the commanding heights in media, in academia, for a long time. And that's where narratives are produced. So, and those narratives are responsible for this total inversion of facts. So you have right wing that is there basically to recover economic growth with freedom, of course, with economic freedom, more self-sustaining sort of growth. And yeah, to combat organized crime, combat corruption, which is endemic and destructive across the region. So that's the reality, right? But no, the narrative is that, oh, you have populist regimes that are violent or whatever. And they never ask the people in the streets, that sort of narrative. So if you ask anyone in Caracas or Lima or Bogota or São Paulo, what are your concerns? It's corruption, organized crime, and lack of economic growth, but especially corruption and organized crime. And that's what the right-wing regimes are against. So there you see the importance of the control that the left acquired over much of media and academia. They still can produce the narratives.
0: We have a couple of minutes. We come to your home country, Brazil. Does Lula da Silva enjoy this prejudice of the media for the left of center, despite his performance, his corruption, and the gangs of Brazil? Do they give him the benefit of the doubt?
1: Oh, yes, definitely, John, definitely. Because he's part of the game. He's part of their game. Right, Lula is someone who basically he was called from the prison. I mean, he was freed from prison. He was arrested, as you know, for corruption. In a moment where they needed to get rid of Bolsonaro and the Bolsonaro project, which was basically to transform Brazil into a modern democracy, free of crime, free of corruption. Right? And Lula was the symbol that was brought to. Let's say, invert that process. Why? In part because Lula enjoys the good press in the developed countries and can be seen as democratic and sold as democratic. But also, it's not only for love that the media is good to Lula. I mean, there's a lot of money involved. Bolsonaro cut a lot of government spending on the media, on publicity, public commercials, and things like that. And Lula doubled and tripled that in a few months after he took power again. So they are trying to keep the media, let's say, happy also with money, of course. But so it's a conjugation of the blindness of the international community regarding what's the reality. And, of course, the flows of illicit money and a system that wants to protect itself. And part of itself is organized crime. So they will sell anyone who comes against organized crime, like Milei in Argentina, too, like Abelardo now in Colombia, like Bolsonaro in Brazil. They will sell those people as proto-dictators or anything because they want to keep a system that is very good for crime. In general.
0: Ernesto Araújo, former foreign minister of the Republic of Brazil, we wish well to our colleague Alejandro Pina Sousa. He'll be with us next week. I'm John Batchelor.
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18: From ABC News, I'm Stephanie Officer. The Supreme Court in a 5-4 decision today dealing a blow to President Trump's sweeping effort to restrict mail-in voting. ABC's Mary Bruce.
19: The president is pressuring the Senate to pass his Save America Act, which greatly restricts mail-in voting. He says until that happens, he won't sign a major housing bill backed by Republicans and Democrats.
20: I think it's so unimportant by compared to the Save America Act.
19: The president calling the housing bill, which would help millions of Americans afford housing, a quote, yawn.
18: Dry, windy conditions are fueling deadly wildfires in the western states. ABC's Faith Abube.
21: In the west, nearly 40 large wildfires are burning in 9 states. Firefighters taking time to honor the fallen after the Snyder Fire that forced more than 100 campers and rafters to evacuate a stretch of the Colorado River took the lives of 38-year-old firefighter Emily Barker, 27-year-old Nick Hutcherson, and 27-year-old Sydney Watson. Authorities say they were trapped, and despite deploying emergency shelters, they could not survive the fast-moving flames.
18: The White House says a meeting is being held tomorrow in Doha with Iran, although the Iranians have not yet confirmed it. The talks come as a Trump administration official says the U.S. and Iran have agreed to stop the hostilities in the Strait of Hormuz. ABC's Tom Sufi-Burridge.
22: I think for the Iranians right now, they are still insisting that the memorandum of understanding signed between the U.S. and Iran more than a week ago has to be implemented for them before there are more substantial negotiations, clearly on Iran's nuclear program and the future status, which will be the most tricky question, of course. And the Iranian president today is posting a message saying via state media, saying that basically, the Qataris are ready to release $6 billion worth of frozen.
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23: Here's the official forecast for tonight. Mostly clear and 76. Tomorrow, a heat advisory will be in effect through Thursday night. Otherwise, mostly sunny and a high of 97. Heat index could make it feel like 105. Tomorrow night, mostly clear, 77 the low. Wednesday, sunny, a chance of afternoon showers and thunderstorms, a high of 97. Wednesday night, scattered showers and thunderstorms, the low 76. I'm Craig Allen on WGOW.
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0: I'm John Batchelor. Wall Street Journal, the headline, U.S. and Iran agree to halt days of fighting over Strait. Subhead, the two sides are set to resume peace talks, intended to strike a long-term deal to end hostilities and restrain Tehran's nuclear program. Bill Rajo, Senior Fellow, Foundation for the Defense of Democracies, keeping the Long War Journal, is my colleague and co-host, and we're very happy to welcome our colleague from FDD, Jonathan Saya, to look at the Iranian regime after these weeks of war fighting and exchange and after these days of what is characterized as tit-for-tat shooting by CENTCOM and the IRGC, using the Strait of Hormuz as a battlefield. Jonathan, welcome. Right now, I'm keen on your thoughts about using the Strait of Hormuz as a battlefield because, and Bill has made this point repeatedly to me, the memo of understanding appears and can be easily interpreted to hand the fate of the Strait of Hormuz to the Iranian regime. Your understanding, does Iran believe it controls the Strait of Hormuz and must be satisfied before the traffic opens up again? Good day to you.
1: Good day to you. The language definitely implies that, and so does the rhetoric coming from officials in Tehran, and actions speak louder than words. The timing of the escalation from the Islamic Republic in the Strait of Hormuz was notable because it only came immediately after Oman was more or less suggesting that they do not want to impose tolls. And that was the regime's way of, one, reinforcing against Oman that they will not be in charge of the Strait. It is the Islamic Republic. Two, of course, try to not project an image that Trump is managing the Strait. They will, of course, want to prevent that. And the greater picture here is, of course, trying to derail technical talks as much as they can. When we say Hormuz is leveraged to them, it is not just about opening up a new arena. It is also to ensure that they don't have to provide compromises on other fronts. So the more they discuss the Strait, which means the discussions around nuclear dust will be postponed or just derailed.
0: Bill, you have a comment and question for Jonathan.
2: John, how the Trump administration, particularly Vice President J.D. Vance, said at the opening of the conflict that regime change wasn't our policy, but the regime has changed. How do you view that statement in light of what's happening now? Has the regime actually changed, or are we looking at a regime that is merely just the shuffling of the deck chairs on the Titanic? Well, not necessarily on the Titanic, just the shuffling of the deck chairs, that we just have new leadership in the same spots with the same goals, the same mission?
1: I would agree with the latter in a sense that we see them recycle older folks. So when we even suggest whether there was regime change or not, let's say if there were new officials that came about, maybe you could make that case that look at these new individuals whom we don't know, who might pose an opportunity for us to maybe get behavior change. We don't even see that. So the guys in charge have been tasked with carrying out their operations for as long as 1979, most of them. And there are two ways of looking at it, whether it's their external attacks or internal. When it comes to the regional behavior, you don't see any, as we talked about, whatever is regarding the Strait or support for Hezbollah. Actions and rhetoric mirrors exactly the pre-war era. And internally as well, I know when the president was put on the spot, I think last week when he was asked about executions of dissidents inside, he used a term that, oh, maybe under the quote-unquote old regime, that may have been the case, not anymore, again suggesting that maybe there was regime change. But as we all know, in Iran, behavior only changes when the regime does. That's the very sad truth. We have not gotten new individuals, new policies, or new strategies. If anything, we have the same regime that's further emboldened with this MOU that favors them greatly, both economically and regionally.
0: At this moment, Jonathan, does the leadership in Tehran believe that they are, the term I learned over the weekend was, escalation dominance. Do they believe they have escalation dominance? They are controlling the battle and the battlefield. Do they believe it?
1: They believe they do because of two reasons. Number one, they were able to absorb the attack, and that's their mindset. Meaning, even the worst case scenario, should there be another U.S. attack taking out even more of this military infrastructure that is very cheaply made, it's not even that dense, it is much more costly for the United States to take these out than it is for Iran to repair them. And that leads to another paradigm where this condition of no war or no peace, meaning there's not total war, but there's not, of course, peace either, did not benefit the Islamic Republic prior to this current war. So post-Operation Midnight Hammer, the status that was in between is something that the former Supreme Leader described as less than ideal. But now, with the MOU, that flipped the script. So we are in a situation where there's no peace, there's no war either. Trump is paying the price for regime change. Not only has he not obtained it, now he's opening up the way for the regime to have access to more funds. So if you're an official sitting in Tehran, you have every reason to think extortion pays.
0: Bill, I'm just checking on the resources of the region for the U.S. and its allies. Is the U.S. Navy still present in force? Are the Air Force planes that were used in the attack, are they still in the theater, or has there been some withdrawal?
2: My understanding is that all forces are in the theater. The U.S. presently has about 50,000 military personnel in the region. I don't believe they've been pulled back. They have been pulled off the line, particularly for the blockade. But my understanding is that the U.S. military assets remain in place.
0: But they are no longer enforcing the blockade on Iranian supplies, resupply.
2: That's correct.
0: Shipping.
2: Yes, the U.S. withdrew its forces and ended the blockade almost immediately, which, by the way, is quite telling, right? The U.S. says, yep, we'll stop that blockade. But the Iranians, their part of the bargain was they needed to open the Strait of Hormuz to allow shipping, and yet they're attacking shipping. The U.S. should, in my estimation, reinitiate that blockade if it's serious. But President Trump, I just keep going back to this, days after the memorandum of understanding.

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1: To everyone, my number one priority would be to ensure that Republicans do not win the upcoming election, just so they could have that image for Trump on one hand. Now, as to what happens in the short term with the demining of the Strait, listen, this administration has shown its lack of willingness to enforce the blockade, meaning they're under the impression that they can trust the regime with administrating the Strait. So you look at naval blockade was lifted. The MOU has a language that says, at least in the short term, Iran will not charge for tolls, meaning in the long term they might. And has some language about Oman, but really puts the blame on the regime. And there's no mention of the international task force. So just putting the whole sanctions waiver and nuclear dust aside, that when it comes to the language of the Strait, the understanding is very much that Tehran won its control over the Strait. And again, I have to reinforce this, which was not the case by any means before the war. And it continues to be an incentive to a regime that just is abiding by international law by not attacking, which they don't even do that.
2: We're speaking with
3: And one of the points I keep making is, are you better off than we were February 27th before this war began? And just looking at the Strait of Hormuz and who controls it, who sets the tempo there, the answer is no to me. I keep asking that question. Nobody could say that we're in a better place today.
2: Bill Raggio and Jonathan Saya, both of the Foundation for the Defense of Democracies. When we come back, the Reuters is reporting damage to historical sites in Iran. Implicit in this is that the U.S. and its wayward drones and or missile strikes are the cause. Is that accurate? I'm John Batchelor.
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7: I'm John Batchelor with my colleague Bill Raggio, senior fellow for the Foundation for Defense of Democracies. He and his colleagues keep the Long War Journal, as well as FDD.org website, where you can see all their reporting. One of his able reporters is with us right now, Jonathan Saya of the FDD. Jonathan, I come to a Reuters story that was surprising to me given the violence over the weekend, not about the exchange of fire, but shattered tiles, trembling domes, how the war has damaged Iran's historic sites. And it goes on in the subhead to say the five-week U.S. and Israeli air campaign shattered some of Iran's most cherished monuments. And it demonstrates this by showing a slideshow of the damage to these beautiful interiors with geometric patterns on the wall in the Persian specialty. And the other information here is that these sites were also damaged during the protests of these last 6 months. What can you tell us about the Islamic regime's caretaking of these sites that it inherited? Are they good about the mosques and the worship places and the gathering halls, and or do they keep them up to date and well guarded, or are they casual about it, and were they part of the destruction?
8: The challenge here is when we're talking about, and I have to put it in quotes when I say cultural sites, is that a lot of times they're not necessarily ancient Persian sites or belong to the national identity. A lot of times they were constructed relatively recently, but more importantly, they have an Islamist connotation. And that's critical because when we discuss the implications of these attacks, the question is, does it lose the hearts and minds of Iranians, let's say? Does it alienate the ordinary Iranian who maybe saw the war as an opening for freedom? And the answer is no, because number one, Iranians view the regime as incompetent enough that can't even build a military base outside of a residential area. And two, some of these cultural sites, not only do they not carry any historic value, but they were used to house a lot of times repression units. And that's why you saw during the protests, many of these mosques and religious institutions were torched by protesters. There's some claiming that it was a false flag attack, trying to maybe put that on the average protesters. That might be true, but knowing the resentment against Islamism from Iran's society, I wouldn't be surprised if it was by actual dissidents that wanted to demonstrate their hatred of this religion that's imposed on them at this point. But looking at the big picture here, I think the message is very clear that it does not carry the weight for Iranians internally. They continue to see the regime, whether it's through land subsidence or mismanagement or even theft, it is ultimately the regime's fault that some of these heritage sites are crumbling.
7: Bill, you have a question for Jonathan.
9: Jonathan, is Reuters falling for an Iranian information operations here, do you think, in your estimation?
8: It's hard to argue that it's not, because if you want to be fair about the understanding, you have to follow Iranian society and where it's headed. So if you look at tourism inside Iran and you look at the chants and the rhetoric and social media trends, there is a sharp increase with Iranians visiting pre-Islamic sites. Sharp, very, like, I think numbers were like up 90% year after year, especially around the Persian New Year of holiday of Nowruz. Whereas on the other hand, you see mosque attendance is down to the point that they had to close, I think, what, 50,000 or 75,000 mosques. So the idea that somehow this report is trying to imply that this attack was damaging Iranian national identity and therefore alienated them is one plays into directly Islamic Republic propaganda. But more importantly, it fails to see where Iranian society is headed or has been heading in the last few months.
7: Last week, there were stories, Jonathan, about the loosening of control of the street by the regime. I think the illustration was women not covering their hairs in public, and there being a demonstration of defiance as people shopped. Is that accurate, or was this a one-off in Tehran?
8: It was not even one-off in Tehran. It was a particular PR stunt during the time of the ceasefire. That it started in April for a couple of weeks, and it did extend to maybe a week or two before the MOU was announced. And the idea here was to demonstrate that Iranians of all walks of life were all of a sudden pro-regime. You see women without hijab. But what's interesting is that the same women that were not wearing hijab during those videos were interviewed afterwards, and they were complaining that off camera they were being told to put on head covering. And now what we see is that some of these checkpoints that during the war were basically security checkpoints are now again being transformed into morality police again. So for the Islamic Republic, is business as usual. If anything, they thought they allowed too much breathing room and they know the society is against them. So now is the time to double down, which is why we're seeing more checkpoints, more morality police, more even seizures of phones. And they look through your phone nowadays during these, paired with executions and mass arrests of, I think, 3,000 people since the war started.
7: Wow. So was it an information warfare act, or was it just incidentally information warfare?
8: You can't overestimate the competence of the Islamic Republic, whether it was staged preemptively or whether they were making the best out of the situation. Doesn't change the fact that it was one-off. It was against their policy. They obtained the benefit that they could from the situation by just once in a while. And you see this once every year or so, that they have women with loose hijab attending religious ceremonies or national holidays just to claim that there is an image of liberty. And if you notice, and last point on that, oftentimes these are propagated through non-Persian propaganda centers of the Islamic Republic. So it's usually for an external audience to demonstrate that the situation inside Iran is not as bad as you think it is.
7: Jonathan Saya of the Foundation for Defense of Democracies. Bill Raggio, Senior Fellow for FDD. He and his colleagues, including Jonathan, keep the Long War Journal, where you can follow the reporting from inside Iran and from the Strait of Hormuz that remains unsettled. I'm John Batchelor.
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42: A Better Life with Dr. Sanjay Gupta.
43: When we talk about how much exercise someone should get, current guidelines call for about 150 minutes of moderate intensity exercise or 75 minutes of vigorous intensity exercise every week. New study out of the UK makes a strong case for vigorous exercise if and when you can do it. Now, researchers determined that even little bursts of vigorous exercise can significantly reduce someone's risk of 8 different diseases: dementia, type 2 diabetes, fatty liver disease, chronic respiratory disease, chronic kidney disease, immune-mediated inflammatory diseases, major cardiovascular events, and atrial fibrillation. We're not talking about complicated training programs here. Just work with what you can into your everyday life. If you are breathless and unable to speak in complete sentences, then you've hit the mark. I'm Dr. Sanjay Gupta, helping you live a better life.

0: I'm John Batchelor, Bill Raggio colleague and co-host of the Foundation for Defense of Democracies, a senior fellow, and we're very pleased to welcome David Daoud of the FTD to help us understand the Lebanon mysteries. I begin with a report from Reuters in these last hours. The Israeli military has destroyed underground infrastructure used by Lebanese militant group Hezbollah in a village in southern Lebanon, according to a joint statement by the Israeli Prime Minister and Defense Minister. The U.S. was informed ahead of the attack, which targeted a 200-meter-long tunnel in the town of Majd al-Zun, according to a statement from the Prime Minister. I stop there because there's a photograph accompanying this. It's a spectacular explosion. What are known, I believe, in parlance as secondaries going off everywhere. It was an arsenal, and Israel has now eliminated the arsenal remaining deployed in Lebanon. I point to a statement last week by more than one of the ministers in the government saying, the IDF is deployed in Lebanon, in Syria, and Gaza, and there are no plans for it to withdraw from any one of those three important secure borders. David, a very good evening to you. There has been an agreement of some form between the Israeli government and the Lebanese government. At the same time, Lebanon is preyed upon by Hezbollah, the people who built this arsenal. So what is the road ahead? Is Israel looking at to turn over the security of its northern border to Lebanon? Is it going to stay deployed? And does that connect to the Iranian war? Good evening to you.
1: Good evening, John. Well, look, it's hard to predict how things will unfold in the future, but as far as the deal goes, and if we take it at face value, the Israeli handover to the LAF will not be automatic. What this deal does that distinguishes it from prior agreements like the November 27, 2024 ceasefire agreement or Resolution 1701, all of which were, if you ask me, good documents as documents in terms of their requirements. Had they been implemented properly, there would be no war today. We wouldn't be having this conversation. The issue is enforcement, putting enforcement in the hands of Lebanon. And what this deal does differently is it doesn't make enforcement an exclusively Lebanese domain through the creation of this concept of pilot zones. These are swaths of Lebanese, Israeli-occupied Lebanese territory from which the IDF will pull back and allow the Lebanese armed forces, LAF, to enter, hold the territory, and prevent Hezbollah from regenerating. Now, exactly what the dynamic is going to look like, we haven't seen because there's a security annex that's supposed to be appended to the agreement. I don't know if that's going to be released publicly. I saw some reports that said that the IDF will be allowed to go in and verify LAF's dismantlement or of Hezbollah's infrastructure or preventing Hezbollah from regenerating in the area, however the case may be. But so as Lebanon performs, as Lebanon demonstrates its willingness to either dismantle Hezbollah's infrastructure or keep the area clear of Hezbollah, the IDF is supposed to expand these pilot zones to other areas, eventually allowing Lebanon to retake its territory all the way up to the blue line, the de facto boundary, not a border between the two countries. So this is a process that will be gradual. But again, on the face of it, Israel will eventually withdraw from Lebanon. That is part of the agreement, contingent upon Lebanon actually demonstrating or performing in demonstrable ways for the first time. There's a requirement that they demonstrate performance. But it will not be automatic. Now, how this plays out in reality, given, you know, what we know about Lebanon, what we know about how Lebanon has dealt with Hezbollah for so long, what we know about Hezbollah's place in Lebanon and Lebanese society, that may actually play out differently in reality. At the same time, the decision making ultimately is not in Jerusalem, it's in Washington.
0: Bill, you have a question for David.
2: David, the Times of Israel published a version of this agreement. One of the first things that caught my eye, point number one, it says Israel and Lebanon affirm the right of each state to exist in peace and their mutual desire to live in security as neighboring sovereign states. So does Hezbollah, which is really the problem here, affirm the right of Israel to exist?
1: No, it doesn't. Hezbollah has rejected this deal outright. And look, there's nothing really novel about this. I think the March 1949 ceasefire agreement between Israel and Lebanon contained similar language. So, you know, obviously, whether Lebanon, you know, chooses to recognize Israel's right to exist or not, it is required as a matter of international law to respect Israel's sovereignty, its territorial integrity, and to ensure, right, and this is baseline international law, but also Lebanon is committed to this all the way back, going back to the ceasefire agreement, to ensure that its territory is not used for any hostile action by government forces or non-governmental forces against the state of Israel. Obviously, Lebanon has failed in doing so. Not controlling its territory, Hezbollah is the most egregious manifestation of that, and they've rejected the deal. Now, you know, again, this is where the theory distinguishes from the practice. I think what Hezbollah wants is for Lebanon not to sign its name to such an agreement. But what Hezbollah, you know, at the same time, I don't think Hezbollah wants to continue the war with Israel now, not because they've become pacifists, not because they've somehow undergone an ideological change over the past almost 3 years, but because they've been taking a significant drubbing at the hands of the Israelis, they want the pain to stop. It's pragmatic. They're choosing survival right now over ideological conflict, for now, I should say, until such time they feel that they can once again engage Israel on their terms when they feel that they are able to prosecute that conflict the way they need to. But right now, Hezbollah wants two things. They want quiet with Israel, but they don't want it through direct negotiations with Israel, because that lends, you know, that a Lebanese flag next to an Israeli flag at in Washington lends legitimacy to the state of Israel, to its existence, that Hezbollah does not want Lebanon lending to Israel. They don't want a situation where even the semblance of normalization exists. But at the same time, they want the war to end. They want it to end, as Naim Qassem said the other day, with Israel appearing humiliated, not as the victor, because it also is beneficial to them to appear, right? They're thinking about the day after. They want to appear as if they defeated the Israelis, as if they pushed them out, as if it was coercion that helped push them out, helped push Israel out of Lebanon. Because Hezbollah needs to, in the day after, continue justifying its arms, the utility of its arms, the necessity of its arms. And if the day after, when the dust settles, it appears that Hezbollah's arms brought war upon Lebanon, but could not expel the Israeli invader and so on and so forth, then people are going to say, well, why do we need you anyway? You're useless to us. And Hezbollah worries about that.
0: The term of art I've learned is escalation dominance. Right now, Iran is said to have escalation dominance in the Strait of Hormuz. Does Iran, commanding the Hezbollah, does it have escalation dominance in Lebanon right now? Your measure, David.
1: I don't think so. I mean, the Israelis, well, not if we're speaking militarily, absolutely not. Just on purely conventional military terms, absolutely not. The IDF, as we've seen, specifically since September, you know, between September 17th of 2024 and November 27th of 2024, I like to say that's the first time the IDF decided to take the gloves off against Hezbollah, right? Every time they fought Hezbollah before, there's been some kind of constraint, political, social, on the IDF's ability, not purely military, on the IDF's ability to prosecute the war with Hezbollah. This time you had an alignment between, you know, public opinion, the political echelon's willingness to prosecute the war, and the IDF on pursuing this conflict. And, you know, it ended in a crushing defeat for Hezbollah that is obvious to anyone who isn't, a member of the hardest core of Hezbollah's support base. That being said, right, so Israel at any time, if it chooses to, can set the tone for the conflict in Lebanon, can set the red lines, can escalate at will. It does not mean that Hezbollah won't try to match them, but at a certain point, it's like Usain Bolt running up against a high school track star, right? There may be some parity for a little while, but after a while, Usain Bolt is going to get very far ahead of you. And I think that would happen on purely conventional terms, all, you know, excluding everything else. The problem is that, again, like we said earlier, the decision-making does not end in Jerusalem. It ends in Washington and what the United States wants in the interest of achieving quiet with Iran, because Iran has made that quiet contingent upon concurrent quiet in Lebanon. It said, Israel, don't escalate. It has put in place certain terms, right, April 16th, June 3rd, that really strips Israel of the initiative and places Israel in a reactive position, right, where Israel is only allowed to exercise its right of self-defense, not like the November 27th, 2024 ceasefire said, you know, ceasing offensive operations and preserving its right of self-defense. Otherwise, its inherent right of self-defense. Otherwise, no caveats, it's nothing. The subsequent agreements, April 16th and June 3rd, talked about, you know, imminent, ongoing, or planned attacks. Right of self-defense only in response to imminent, ongoing, planned attacks. That means that if Hezbollah initiates, the IDF gets to respond, but the IDF cannot initiate. The IDF cannot set the tempo. So on purely military terms, the IDF is, you know, there's no parity here. There's no Hezbollah constraint really on the IDF. But coupling it with political realities, that's when you have a situation where the IDF must bend to political realities that in this case aren't ultimately decided in Jerusalem. They are decided in Washington.
0: David Daoud of the Foundation for Defense of Democracies, Bill Roger, my colleague and co-host. When we come back, Lebanon, is it determinative for peace or conversation about peace, or is it a sidebar? I'm John Batchelor.

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0: I'm John Batchelor with my Foundation of Defensive Democracies fellows, Bill Raggio and David Oud, and we're looking at Lebanon very closely, given that IRGC commands Lebanon, commands Hezbollah. The questions spill out when this so-called peace deal negotiation again goes forward, this time in Doha. Bill, you have a question for David.
1: Yeah, David, I want to turn back to these agreements. They puzzle and astound me. The second point notes that the, I'll quote from it directly, the Lebanese armed forces will restore effective sovereign authority to all Lebanese territory pending the verified disarmament of non-state armed groups and dismantlement of associated infrastructure. Now, this document doesn't ever mention Hezbollah once. Mm-hmm. However, of course, we know, which is mm-hmm. instructive in itself, we know it's talking about Hezbollah. Mm-hmm. Isn't this what UN resolution, whatever, what is it, 1701 supposed to do? Isn't that 20 years old? Mm-hmm. What's new here?
2: So, look, I mean, good, yeah, excellent catch. And it is interesting that the November 27th, 2024 ceasefire agreement, if I recall correctly, did mention Hezbollah by name. And this one defaulted to non-state actors or non-state groups. Let me just make sure I'm not making that up. Maybe it didn't. Look, this is boilerplate language. So I correct myself. I don't think the November 27, 2024 ceasefire mentioned Hezbollah by name. The issue is it's understood, right? When, you know, Resolution 1701 didn't mention Hezbollah by name, this was by Lebanon's insistence, you know, trying to soften things up and so on and so forth. But when we look at Resolution 1701's preamble, and I actually wrote something, a detailed explainer about this on One Word Journal for those interested. When it speaks about addressing the root causes that gave rise to the conflict, well, you know, what else are the root causes that gave rise to the conflict in 2006, but Hezbollah being armed and having the you know, the ability to start war at will. So I wouldn't put too much stock in that. I think everyone understands what everyone's talking about when it comes to non-state armed actors. Lebanon has tried to then, you know, play a game where, well, Hezbollah is the resistance. It's not an armed group. This only applies to armed groups. Therefore, it doesn't apply to Hezbollah. But that's, you know, that's mealy mouth nonsense that if the international community were more serious, they wouldn't let Lebanon get away with it. A country cannot unilaterally redefine international law or an international legal agreement like that. So what's different here, Bill? Good question, because again, Resolution 1701, I'm actually a big fan as a matter of law, because it required Lebanon to act like a sovereign country and disarm Hezbollah. Act like adults. The November 27, 2024 ceasefire, again, in isolation as a deal, I'm a big fan, because had it been implemented, we wouldn't be here today. The difference here is in the pilot zones, right? In this idea of here are territories, Lebanon, we're not going to just demand Israeli withdrawal. We're not going to trust when it comes to Lebanon. Here are these pilot zones where Lebanon, you're saying you want to apply sovereignty in the real sense, right? Not the way you did on January 8th of 2026, where the LAF said that it had taken effective control over the southern Litani area, meaning they cleared Hezbollah from the southern Litani area. What John mentioned earlier, right, the explosion in Majd al-Zun, this 200-kilometer tunnel, however long it was, that belonged to Hezbollah, this is south of the Litani area. So the LAF was lying. We know the LAF was lying. But now, okay, Lebanon, you're getting what most people and countries don't get in a lifetime, let alone in the span of 3 years. You're getting a third chance to do your job, to act like a sovereign nation. The question here now is like, okay, we're not going to hand over the territory to you entirely. We're going to hand over small parcels of land. If Lebanon, in those small parcels of land, you can fulfill your obligations, then you will get another small parcel of land. And if you fulfill your obligation in that smart parcel of land or small parcel of land, you will get yet another small parcel of land, right? This holds Lebanon's feet to the fire when it comes to applying its sovereignty, right? Because Lebanon seems to think that, you know, its territorial integrity and its sovereignty are unconditional. There's no caveats based on it, except these are, you know, these are concepts based in international law. and international law does not make state sovereignty unconditional, right? Self-defense, it must give way to legitimate self-defense. It must give way in case of, necessity requires it, belligerent occupation. If you cannot, if your territory is being used to attack or threaten another state, if you are allowing a non-state actor to use your territory to attack or threaten another state, and you're not willing or able to restrain that actor, there are going to be consequences, right? You're going to lose territory for the time necessary for you to get your act together. And that seems to be, at least in theory, what these pilot zones are designed to do. Now, the question is, will the United States, and this is the dynamic that I'm worried about, does the United States now, because like we said, the decision-making ultimately rests in Washington, not in Jerusalem, is the United States more interested in disarming Hezbollah or in peace with Iran east? And I use that in terms of quotes, a deal with Iran at almost any cost, right? Are we prioritizing Hezbollah's disarmament or quiet with Iran? Because if we're prioritizing quiet with Iran, I could see a dynamic where the pilot zones are then reduced to cosmetic action, where, you know, the LAF takes some cosmetic action, you know, Hezbollah makes some demonstration of not being in the area or whatever, or the metrics for certification of LAF taking over, you know, effective control of the area or clearing Hezbollah from the area or whatever, those metrics are so loosened that this becomes a pressure tactic against Israel to withdraw from Lebanon rather than a pressure mechanism on Lebanon to perform. So really, you know, this is going to depend on, like, what distinguishes this from Resolution 1701? It's these pilot zones. I think they're a great idea.
0: We have 30 seconds, actually, David, 30 seconds.
2: But the problem is, how do they get applied and implemented in practice? Because in practice, they could be used as a pressure tactic on Israel rather than on Lebanon.
0: David Diode of the Foundation for Defense of Democracies, Bill Raggio of the FTD, a senior fellow. They keep the Long War Journal as well as at FTD.org website. Watch for reporting on Lebanon, the unknown. I'm John Batchelor.
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11: From ABC News, I'm Stephanie Officer. Severe heat moving from the Midwest to the Northeast is expected to bring record-breaking high temperatures to the week of America 250 celebrations. ABC meteorologist Lee Goldberg.
12: The heat's peaking over the Midwest right now. There are ridge-riding thunderstorms across the upper lakes. We have heat alerts from Kansas to Maine. It'll be triple digits again in Chicago and Green Bay, feeling like 105 to 110. The heat gets to the East Coast on Wednesday. Large swath of the I-95 corridor on Wednesday. It'll be 100 in Detroit and D.C. and near 100 in Philly and New York by Thursday and potentially into Friday. This peaks on Thursday and Friday, but less extreme heat could mean more thunderstorms for the 4th right here in New York.
11: Tens of thousands are still unaccounted for in Venezuela after last week's earthquakes. A 21-year-old man was pulled from the debris Monday after being trapped for 5 days. Aftershocks are slowing down the search. UNICEF's representative in Venezuela, Manuel Rodriguez Pumarol, spoke to ABC from Caracas.
13: Our estimations are that approximately 680,000 children could be on their needs or on their humanitarian needs across the 6 states that have been affected by the earthquake.
11: Dry, windy conditions are fueling deadly wildfires out west. ABC's Faith Abube.
14: In the west, nearly 40 large wildfires are burning in 9 states. Firefighters taking time to honor the fallen after the Snyder Fire that forced more than 100 campers and rafters to evacuate a stretch of the Colorado River took the lives of 38-year-old firefighter Emily Barker, 27-year-old Nick Hutcherson, and 27-year-old Sydney Watson. Authorities say they were trapped, and despite deploying emergency shelters, they could not survive the fast-moving flames.
11: The American Kennel Club is also celebrating the nation's 250th birthday, and what better way to do it than with Man's Best Friend? The AKC Diving Dogs Team Challenge premieres on ESPN July 4th. Disney is the parent company of ABC News and ESPN.
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11: Just a few months after that explosive fight in Congress over the expiration of Obamacare subsidies gripped the nation, we're starting to see some of the impacts of that decision. ABC's Sherry Preston.
16: Millions of people had fallen off the rolls of health insurance through the Affordable Care Act. New government numbers show enrollment in February was down by 3 million people compared to last year. Experts say it's likely connected to the end of federal subsidies for premiums and the much higher cost for those who can't get health insurance through work.
11: Several famous NBA names, including a former player, are facing federal charges accused in a sports gambling scheme, helping them win hundreds of thousands by hinting how he'd play. ABC News chief investigative correspondent Aaron Katursky.
17: Prosecutors say former NBA player Malik Beasley, who made $60 million during his NBA career, accumulated multi-million dollar gambling losses. And to pay off what he owed former teammate Ed Davis, agreed to underperform and at times overperform. In the 2024 game between the Milwaukee Bucks and LA Clippers, the indictment says Beasley promised to grab more rebounds than the sports books predicted, soaring in the final seconds to get it done. His co-defendants collecting thousands of dollars from their alleged insider bet.
11: Law enforcement officials in North Carolina responded to one of the state's prisons Monday after inmates briefly overpowered correctional staff and took over parts of the jail. State officials confirm all inmates and staff have been accounted for. I'm Stephanie Officer, ABC News.
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19: Here's the official forecast for tonight. Mostly clear and 76. Tomorrow, a heat advisory will be in effect through Thursday night. Otherwise, mostly sunny and a high of 97. Heat index could make it feel like 105. Tomorrow night, mostly clear, 77 the low. Wednesday, sunny, a chance of afternoon showers and thunderstorms, a high of 97. Wednesday night, scattered showers and thunderstorms, the low 76. I'm Craig Allen on WGOW.
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0: I'm John Batchelor. The Supreme Court speaks 6-3. Humphreys, executor versus United States. I welcome Professor Richard Epstein of the Civitas Institute, who has been conversing with me for some months, years now, about this decision in 1935 under Franklin Delano Roosevelt, because here it is in 2026, nearly a century later. And the question is simply this: does the President of the United States retain the right to fire and hire on the independent commissions that fall under his branch of the government, the executive branch? Richard, a very good evening to you. The court has decided 6-3 on recognizable conservative and not conservative lines. However, you have been very carefully explicating me on this decision for FDR. And here we are. The president is fired, the chairman of the FCC, the chairman of the FTC, and there is no recourse. He can hire and fire according to his wishes. And I believe this means throughout the government. Is this a decision you anticipated, Richard? Good evening to you.
1: Well, I think in terms of the outcome, everybody was pretty confident that it would be a 6-3 vote. On the other hand, there's very mixed responses to whether or not this is a good or a bad decision. What I find ironic and to some extent distressing is most of the hardline libertarian organizations have sided with the president on the absolute power. I'm very much on the other side, but before you could get to the issue, you have to explain what the issue is. What's the definition of executive power is a very clear question. And it turns out generally it would be the power to prosecute, but not the power to adjudicate. And what happens is the design of the FTC and the other agencies gives both powers to the same agencies and keeps them independent of the president. And so my first reaction to this is we've got the wrong debate going on here. The correct debate should be whether or not you can amalgamate those two functions in the same body. And if the argument is that it means that prosecution and adjudication are inconsistent, that applies whether or not it's an independent agency who cannot be removed without cause by the president, or whether it's a dependent agency where he can remove everybody. Nobody ever wants to do this. In fact, one of the things that's so frightening, as Justice Sotomayor pointed out in one of her dissents, and she was right about this, is an earlier case called Arthrex, a very important case about the Patent and Trade Office, held that this body was, in fact, inside the executive branch. And so, therefore, when it was engaged in things that were explicitly and openly adjudication, all the people who were judges could be fired by the president. And what happens is it then let the situation go where if the head of the PTO did not like the outcome, he could add additional members to the board. And if he didn't like what they did, he could put himself and the deputy on there in order to change the outcome. I regard that as a monstrous due process type situation. And I think it also shows that the principles of separation of power only work whether or not these agencies are dependent or interdependent if you get the judicial function out. It doesn't necessarily mean that you need an Article III court to do that. One of the many anomalies in the United States Constitution, which pains originalists but doesn't bother anybody else, is right now we have fully functioning courts that are called Article I courts, a pure oxymoron. And these are not trivial issues. They govern taxation and they govern bankruptcy. And what happened is through a series of odd historical developments, these things emerged out of informal boards inside administrative agencies, and their terms were always for years. And today, everybody who thinks about this issue as an original structural matter believes that lifetime terms are a very dangerous proposition. And so when you have two courts which have terms of office of 15 or 16 years, nobody's unhappy with that. Indeed, the pendulum has swung so far that if anybody else wants to create an independent court now, all the pressure in Washington is to say that we have to do it through Article I rather than through Article III. Which indicates that originalism doesn't have the kind of clout that the Chief Justice seems to give it. And in this case, you see exactly the same thing. I mean, he starts talking about things, about regulatory adjudication. I mean, this is just double talk. And so my mind is the decision's wrong because it doesn't do the separation. Then on the question of whether we want to have independent agencies wholly apart from that, it's a very mixed question on the merits of a case as to whether an independent agency does a better job than does a political agency. And the reason I say that is that very often what happens is the two move in sync. And so one of the things that happens is that Both the agency and the Attorney General's office issued joint rulings on such matters as antitrust. And that was very common during the Biden administration. And my attitude was a plague on both your houses because I thought both bodies were wrong. And so if you think that both bodies are wrong and they're wrong for the same reason and they're highly correlated, what you can't do is you cannot make an obvious argument that one agency is superior to the other. And frankly, I don't know how to do that. I don't even think that it's true. But the other question I think that we need is the question of accountability. One of the arguments that made by the president, by Justice Roberts, is completely wrong. He says only if you have a unitary power vested in the president can the people know whom to hold responsible. But what happens is the only way the people can hold the president responsible is to vote him out of office or to vote the Congress out of office. When a president runs, there are 100 issues on the agenda, and there's no way that you can isolate the one issue, independence, as being a decisive feature on what the president does. The war in Iran would probably be a much bigger issue. So once you do that, it's just an illusion to say that the people are going to be able to control this. What's going to happen instead is the chief executive will do it, and there'll be no political response whatsoever because of the way these things are put together.
0: And now the other case, quickly. This is whether the president has the power to fire a member of the Federal Reserve Board. And the decision was much more mixed, 5-4, a mixture of conservative and liberals on the side of the dissent. However, it turned on with John Roberts saying this is the Federal Reserve Board is special and it waits on events, which means that the allegation against Ms. Cook has not been proved. That would seem to be a much less far-reaching decision than the one on Slaughter.
1: Absolutely correct. But again, the Chief Justice he literally, to my mind, does not understand how government works. And of all the people in the country who would want to understand that, he would be number one on that list. So he says this is unique and important. One of the agencies that he put on the other side of the line was the election agency to oversee federal election. Now, you want to talk about something you want to be independent of the president, that's a pretty good body to do it. And he says, no, that's just an ordinary political body. And that's insane. In fact, it may be even more important to make sure that that body is not rigged by a president. But he doesn't give any effort to distinguish it. And then when you start looking at other agencies, they all have different jurisdictions. The thought that any one of them would be regarded as unimportant, given the scope of federal power today, is also crazy. And so what happens is you actually look at the opinion that was written in the original cases that were decided by Justice Sutherland,

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I'm John Batchelor. I welcome my colleagues Bill Raggio, Senior Fellow for the Foundation for Defensive Democracies, Keeps the Long War Journal, with his colleagues, one of whom is John Hardy, joining us for the Foundation for the Defense of Democracies to comment on a story in the Financial Times. That's the pink sheet out of London. Dateline, Berlin and Kyiv. Quote, Vladimir Putin has conceded that Russia is facing fuel shortages as Ukraine intensifies long-range drone strikes that have set oil refineries ablaze.

0: cities and forced several regions to introduce petrol rationing. The Russian president's comments, goes FT, made in a state television interview broadcast on Sunday to the nation, were his first detailed admission that Ukraine's advances in drone technology have dented fuel production after a series of recent attacks. Mr. Hardy watches this contest, this war for us. John, I've been told that there's rationing in Russia. Have you heard similar? Good day to you, John.
1: Hey, John. Hey, Bill. Thanks for having me back on the show. Yeah, many Russian regions, I think basically the whole country at this point, especially the occupied territories in Ukraine, are struggling with fuel shortages, having to ration and turn to kind of emergency measures and greater imports from Belarus, Kazakhstan, whoever. So it's certainly a problem for Putin and the Kremlin. Kind of, I think this war in general, and including this most recent fuel crisis, really strike at the heart of the implicit social contract that Putin has had with Russians, which is basically you stay out of politics, you accept authoritarian governance, and in return you'll get stability and a measure of economic prosperity. And of course, the Ukraine war has really turned that on its head with sanctions and high inflation, high interest rates that make it impossible to borrow money, and now these shortages of fuel with trucks and cars lining up in some cases kilometers long just to get a little gas.
0: Bill, you have a question for John.
2: John, does the Ukrainian strikes on Russia's petroleum assets, does it increase the probability that Russia will end the conflict, or is it possible that this can galvanize the Russian people behind Putin, perhaps get the hardliners to push for a more firm prosecution to end this war?
1: So for some time now, the Ukrainian theory of success is that you essentially make the war futile for Putin. So you thwart Russia's attempts to gain new territory. You drive up the Russian casualty count above replacement, above the recruitment that the Kremlin has been doing with kind of these exorbitant contracts. You hit Russian logistics, including the occupied territories. That's something Ukraine's had more success with within recent months. And then you increase costs through these long range strikes, targeting things like energy infrastructure. And so I think if you look at the results, Ukraine has a lot of reasons for optimism. Russian gains have slowed to a crawl. It seems like the Russians are struggling with recruitment, although I think for now they can continue the war. Obviously, the Russian economy is in trouble, and now we have this fuel crisis. I think the challenge, though, is that Putin, this is not translating into Putin kind of softening his demands and turning toward, the negotiations and a more reasonable set of demands to end this war. He's continuing to insist that Ukraine give up additional territory that Russia will be very, very hard pressed to take. John mentioned his the Putin interview he gave over the weekend, and in that interview as well, you can see kind of he's rejecting these various peace, kind of more compromised peace proposals that he says has been put forward, and is insisting that the Russian army will continue pressing forward. And so I imagine some of that hardline stance could be for kind of external signaling purposes, like you want to signal strength. But I think it probably also reflects perhaps a misunderstanding of exactly what are Russia's military prospects in Ukraine. Probably informed to some degree by kind of inflated, exaggerated reports from his general staff and other Russian commanders. So I think kind of puncturing that bubble of rosy information is very difficult, but also very important if Putin is to eventually kind of recognize, come to accept that he needs to kind of bring his maximalist demands more in line with his actual military leverage.
0: There are reports that Crimea is without fuel. Is that accurate?
1: Yeah, so the last week, the Russian-installed occupation authorities in Crimea suspended temporarily sales of fuel for cars. So, folks may have seen the dozens, and I think at this point probably getting up close to 1,000 Russian trucks, often fuel trucks, getting hit by in other kind of logistics vehicles or nodes, like bridges and what have you, getting hit by Ukrainian drones and missiles in the occupied territory. So it's really kind of constricted the flow of fuel to Crimea and the other occupied territories. And so, you know, the Ukrainians are trying to make logistics difficult for the Russian military, but also kind of squeeze Russia's ability to govern and, you know, conduct economic activity in these occupied regions.
0: Bill, you have a question.
2: John, on the battlefield, the city of Kostyantynivka, deep state map pretty much shows that this is at the very least contested almost entirely. I found them to been a little Pollyannish, but relatively accurate. Is this, if it's confirmed that the town is taken by the Russians, is this a major defeat for the Ukrainians at a time when the Ukrainians are thinking that Russian can't advance, or is this just a small battlefield loss?
1: Yeah, so while lots of trends are looking up for Ukraine, I think Konstantinivka is still a challenging, or, you know, one of the challenging places on the battlefield. There are some others, but I think it's kind of first and foremost. And yeah, so I think the Russians probably will take that town. I think it has a pre-war population of maybe 30,000 or so, just to give folks a sense of its size. But Russia probably will take that town sometime this year. I think it's probably managed to infiltrate, according to Ukrainian press reports, you know, some hundreds of troops into the city. Obviously, many of those get killed. But I think the bottom line is the Russians are kind of steadily creeping into the city, much like they did in Pokrovsk, kind of west of there. So and this is part of Russia's campaign to take the remainder of Donetsk Oblast, this region in eastern Ukraine, of which Russia maybe controls 80-85%. But to my mind, even if Russia does take the rest of Konstantinivka this year, it'll still probably fail to take the remainder of Donetsk Oblast, especially the cities of Slovyansk and Kramatorsk. So I think Ukraine is overall still in a pretty good position to really hold Russia to very limited gains, achieved at disproportionate cost. And so I think Ukraine's strategy of successfully implementing a strategy of making the war futile for Russia. The real question in my mind is whether Putin eventually, you know, comes to see that.
0: John Hardy, Bill Raggio, I'm John Batchelor.

0: Jerry Reynolds, the Car Pro here, answering your automotive questions. 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So, yes, the end of the month is for real. 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
14: A better life with Dr. Sanjay Gupta.
15: We talk a lot here about ultra-processed foods and the many ways in which they can negatively impact your health. They've been linked to weight gain, obesity, type 2 diabetes, cardiovascular disease, even cancer. And now a new study out of UCSF found that high ultra-processed food intake was associated with something called intramuscular fat, which is exactly what it sounds like. That's fat inside your muscles, which can cause them to become weaker. Now, in this particular study, the researchers noticed more wear and tear and pain in people's knees because of weakened thigh muscles. Cutting back on ultra-processed foods isn't easy. The CDC estimates at least half the calories in our diet come from ultra-processed foods. But if you're looking to eat cleaner, cutting out sugar-sweetened beverages, that may be the best number one thing you can do to try and get started. I'm Dr. Sanjay Gupta, helping you live a better life.
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19: I'm John Batchelor. Bill Raggio, my colleague and co-host, he's a senior fellow at the Foundation for Defense of Democracies, and we're joined by Edmund Fitton Brown, former UK ambassador to Yemen, former UN official for the whole of the region now in turmoil, and also the author of a new piece in The Telegraph. The UN's toxic obsession with Israel lets the world's worst regimes off scot-free. Edmund, a very good evening to you. You are doing the reckless thing of saying the obvious that is correct, that the UN's toxic obsession, I like that headline, has persuaded it to do very little of its task from 1945 and instead become essentially either a victim or a perpetrator of propaganda. You worked at the UN a long time. Is this witting or is it something that's come about most recently as an accident of the information war? Good evening to you.
20: Good evening, John. Good to be with you. I don't think I'd call it an accident. It has come about over time. I would say that what has happened over the last, you know, decade or so, particularly, is an acceleration of this anti-Israel obsession in the UN. I mean, it's always been there up to a point. One of the points I make in my article is that, you know, Israel has not had a senior UN official. They've never been allowed to because they're just treated differently from all other countries. You have to go to a country like North Korea to find another country that's sort of similarly overlooked. And North Korea is a pariah state for good reasons. So I would say that the UK and the US, primarily the US, have been very good bulwarks against this kind of demonization of Israel. But of course, as the US grew frustrated with the UN, and as the UK grew distracted by Brexit, I would say that the ability of the allies to hold the line on this has been undermined. And I think other countries have just realized how easy it is to game the UN system. And so it's become part of their international strategy. The Russians have always known this. They've always worked the UN system really well by their own lights. But, you know, the Chinese, the Iranians, the Turks and others have learned increasingly how to do this. And so you end up in a situation where the UN is increasingly just obsessed with Israel, and people have learned how to use things like commissions. So the reason that I wrote this particular article, or if you like, the sort of the immediate sort of peg on which the article is written, was the decision of this commission of inquiry to say that the Israelis are pursuing a genocidal practice of targeting Palestinian children. Now, you only have to read the piece, or the report itself, to see that it is completely devoid of evidence. It's just innuendo and allegation, and you know, all of it on the basis, essentially going and asking people who are already hostile to Israel, and you know they're then sort of making this allegation, this blood libel against Israel, which any of us with any common sense or just eyes in our head can see that this is not happening. You can see that I don't even like to think about what would happen if the Israelis deliberately did target, you know, some vulnerable group of Palestinian civilians. Of course, it would be horrific, but it would be very visibly horrific on a daily basis. So this report is an absolute travesty. It comes from the same people who brought you the original genocide lie last autumn against Israel. And the problem is that the people who do this work have learned that if you just repeat innuendo often enough and it gets picked up by the media, and then you pick up what the media says, then ultimately you have a kind of an echo chamber operating, and people end up accepting it. Or it must be true. I keep hearing it. It must be true.
19: Bill, you have a question.
0: Edmund, the Israeli military uses a tactic known as roof knocking. This is where they detonate a low-yield explosive on the top of a roof to warn people that a strike is inbound. It's often accompanied by phone calls to residents. How does this UN commission square this tactic, which is clearly intended to limit civilian casualties, with its claims of genocide? Does this commission even consider Israeli efforts to limit civilian casualties?
20: No, they don't. They deliberately exclude any reference to exculpatory evidence. Again, this is such an entirely one-sided report. And, you know, it barely mentions the 7th of October attack by Hamas. So it tries to create the impression that Israel is brutalizing Gaza in a complete vacuum, as if it was unprovoked. That's the modus operandi here. Is not to include anything that would undermine their argument. Obviously, if you include a paragraph saying that, you know, when Israel's about to strike in a civilian area, they produce some form of warning in order to give people the opportunity to get out of harm's way, that would in itself would negate the allegation of genocide, wouldn't it? So, of course, they don't mention it.
21: I'm told that there are populations throughout the Middle East that are accepting of conspiracy theories or outrageous and over-the-hill concepts of mass murder. I'm told that the Egyptians are especially keen on conspiracy theories. So I'm guessing that this claim here that Israel targeted Palestinian children in Gaza directly by shooting at their vital organs using precision weapons, such as drones and snipers, and by using high-impact weapons and strikes on residential buildings, schools, and displacement camps crowded with children, I'm guessing that isn't even trying to be reasonable for eyes in Paris or New York or Tokyo. That must be appealing to people who are way down on the road for believing in fairy tales and grim fairy tales at that. Am I guessing correctly, Edmund?
20: Well, I think there's something in what you say, John. You know, I served for years in Egypt as part of my diplomatic career. And it's true that the Egyptians are suckers for this sort of thing. They were the most, I mean, sometimes hilarious conspiracy theories that prevailed when I was in Cairo in the 1990s. There were a plague of jellyfish sort of turned up in Alexandria Harbor at one point. And the newspapers were seriously suggesting that these were Mossad jellyfish. So, you know, this is the kind of thing that does play well in Egypt. And as people sort of sit over their shisha and their coffee, and they sort of work themselves up into a height of indignation, then these kind of stories about Israel, they do sell well. But the one thing I would say, slightly against what you just said, John, we mustn't be complacent about the idea that these do not have purchase in the United States and elsewhere in the West. I'm afraid that people's BS detector, if I can use that phrase, doesn't seem to be functioning as well as it used to. Back in the 90s, when we would all laugh and say, well, aren't the Egyptians credulous? Nowadays, exotic conspiracy theories seem to be able to gain purchase anywhere in the West, and that would certainly include in New York City.
21: Bill, you have a question.
0: Edmund, has the UN formed special commissions to investigate issues like China's mass detention of Muslim Uyghurs or various massacres that occur throughout the world, such as those occurring in Sudan?
20: I mean, it has happened in other cases, not just Israel, but only if you have a country that is unable to fight off the scrutiny. And China, you mentioned China. I mean, nobody has formed a commission to look at the mistreatment of the Uyghurs, because the Chinese both have a veto on the Security Council, and they also have enormous political and commercial leverage, which they use ruthlessly. So if any country were to suggest that they were going to get upset about the Uyghurs and launch an inquiry into it, the Chinese would be on the phone to their head of state immediately and saying, well, of course, we could just crash your economy, or you could play nice. And so that's the way that China does business. The Russians, perhaps even more sort of thuggishly. But, you know, Russia has been condemned because Russia has behaved in a way that has been much more, much harder, really, for even someone as lazy as Antonio Guterres to ignore. But in general, you just have to look at the disproportionate attention on Israel, the fact that Israel has these sort of permanent commissions looking into its conduct, the fact that there are departments within the United Nations dedicated to the inalienable rights of the Palestinian people. So Israel is uniquely targeted.
21: We're speaking to Edmund Fitton Brown of the Foundation for Defense of Democracies, writing in the Telegraph about the blood libel, I believe it's called technically, blood libel against Israel, published routinely by sources in and around the region, directed, as Edmund says correctly, at the whole world, not just people in Egypt. We're going to come back commenting about the wider war, because whatever this information warfare is that generated such a report at the UN, there's also violence going on in all around the region. The war that Israel's been involved in since 2023 continues. Bill Raggio, my colleague, I'm John Batchelor.

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25: A better life with Dr. Sanjay Gupta.
26: I'm feeling lucky to have my college-age kids home with me for a few weeks this summer. And one of the things I know we're going to be talking about, AI. I've started to use it more often at the hospital to get fresh takes on patient problems that I'm trying to solve. And for my girls, well, I know that they are navigating college now with these new powerful tools. Something, frankly, that you and I couldn't have even imagined when we were in school. But while it may be tempting to outsource your studying and your work to these large language models, I beg you not to. And that's because AI chatbots tend to reproduce what researchers call weird viewpoints. That's an acronym. Western, educated, industrialized, rich, and democratic. Look, AI isn't going away. And admittedly, it can be a really powerful tool. But you don't want it doing your thinking for you. I'm Dr. Sanjay Gupta, helping you live a better life.
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0: I'm John Batchelor with Bill Raggio, my colleague and co-host of the Foundation for Defense of Democracies, and his colleague, Edmund Fitton Brown, former UK ambassador to Yemen, former UN official throughout the region, and now at the Foundation for Defense of Democracies. Edmund, over these last days, there's been an exchange of warfare arsenals between the U.S. and Iran, now said to be not a ceasefire, but a ceasefire. Now said to be in negotiation, but not part of the original negotiation. Another meeting planned for Doha, that's the capital of Qatar, in these next hours. To resolve what? We had a memo of understanding, and then it was ignored. We had a ceasefire, and it was ignored. We've had agreements between the Lebanese government and the Jerusalem government, and Hezbollah continues to threaten, and the agreement by the states is ignored. Is there any reason to believe that whatever happens at Doha is not also going to be ignored?
1: Yeah, I'm afraid, John, there is no reason for optimism on that score. I mean, we've talked before about what a sort of catastrophic document the MOU is. And of course, because it's such a bad document, it's set up to fail. I mean, the US has agreed to things that it shouldn't have agreed to, but inevitably, the US is then unwilling to sort of observe all of those things that it shouldn't have agreed to. And of course, the Iranians set this up in such a way that they could cry foul and claim violations on the US and Israeli side every 5 minutes, and therefore not do what little they had agreed to do, which obviously includes the reopening of the Strait of Hormuz. So I think this is a fundamentally unstable situation, and you know, we're likely to see more strikes and counterstrikes. I can't see any likelihood that the discussions in Doha will resolve any of the underlying issues. They may be able to paper over the cracks. You know, it's entirely possible that we're going to go through periods where there's a sort of relative calm. But I don't see how this comes out in a good place, not least because, you know, ultimately, at some point, we're going to have to move on to say, you know, the war is now over, and this is the balance sheet from the war. And that would include, of course, at that stage, let's say 2 months down the tracks, 3 months down the tracks, and of course, increasingly close to the US midterm elections. We're going to end up saying, well, did we actually achieve anything on the Iranian nuclear program? And is the Strait of Hormuz properly and unconditionally reopened? With these two being effectively minimum requirements if President Trump is not going to be accused of having made a worse deal than the JCPOA.
0: Bill, you have a question.
2: I mean, the Trump administration just brokered a framework agreement between Israel and Lebanon. There's Hezbollah is not a party to it, and in fact seems to be quite hostile to this agreement. Is this just another instance of a memorandum of understanding such as exists with Iran, or is this, do you think there's any real teeth to this document?
1: Well, I think there might be some teeth to it, Bill, and I'm actually really pleased with this document. This is something that the Trump administration has done really well. Of course, it's completely at odds with the MOU with Iran. So, you know, we've got this oddity. It's almost as if you've got two administrations sort of operating independently of each other and pursuing conflicting objectives. Because what they've done in the case of Israel and Hezbollah is they've produced a really good balanced approach, which essentially said, it goes back to the first principle of the ceasefire between Israel and Hezbollah, where the whole point was that Hezbollah was to be disarmed by the Lebanese state. And this new document that the Trump administration has brokered is absolutely clear that on one side, you've got Israel and the government of Lebanon, which are trying to make peace with each other. And on the other side, you've got Hezbollah, which has to be disarmed, and it should be disarmed by the Lebanese state. But if the Lebanese state is unable to do so, there's a sort of implicit tolerance for Israel to, you know, on the basis of self-defense, to continue to dismantle Hezbollah. So I'm pleased with that. And I think I'm hoping that a dynamic is taking over in Lebanon that is ultimately going to is actually ultimately going to disadvantage Hezbollah severely. And that's why they've reacted so sharply to this. You've probably seen that they've sent their thugs out onto the streets. They're trying to intimidate members of the Lebanese government to stop this from going any further. But of course, as I said, you know, we're already talking about the instability of the other MOU with Iran. Well, this plays directly into it because, of course, the very first of the 14 terms or 14 paragraphs of the MOU with Iran is that Lebanon is part of the agreement, even though Israel wasn't involved in negotiating it. And so as the Israelis and the Lebanese try to move forward on marginalizing Hezbollah, the Iranians will be crying foul every 5 minutes and saying that it violates the other MOU.
0: Edmund, the Strait of Hormuz is not open. It is open, but it is not open. And we're given to understand that's going to be a major discussion at Doha when they meet again. However, there's reason to interpret the memo of understanding from the original negotiation that Iran now has control of the Strait of Hormuz. Is that a fair reading? And is Iran going to arrive at Doha saying, we're not giving up our control of the Strait of Hormuz?
1: Yeah, I don't think it's an accurate reading of the MOU, but this is the whole point about the MOU being so badly drafted, that it is a possible reading of it. And, you know, essentially, I think what the MOU is saying is that because there's going to be a period when you have to clear mines and things like that, that would be a period when you need some supervision of that happening. The Iranians laid the mines, they would need to be involved in clearing them. And then, you know, it also talks about 60 days and then sort of leaves vague what happens after that. So this is one of my main quarrels with the MOU, is that instead of having an absolutely crystal clear statement up front that the Strait of Hormuz must return to the status quo before the war, when it was, you know, it's, again, we're talking about, you know, the universal law of the sea, we're talking about an international waterway. Nobody has any right to interfere with it, although you could, what the MOU tries to do is effectively to deal with the fact that there may be some ordnance to be cleared. But they should have said, at the end of this period, after 60 days or whatever, it will return to a completely open, unchallenged waterway. Now, the Iranians have smelt blood in the water here because they think, hey, this is great. This is something we can argue legitimizes our claim to control the Strait of Hormuz and to run a protection racket through it. And so they are, of course, when they see the use of the southern channel close to the Omani coast, they're then firing at ships going through in order to intimidate them and to prevent anybody from using the Strait of Hormuz on anything other than Iranian terms. The US has absolutely rightly retaliated for that and has struck Iran in the process. But I fear this is just another inbuilt contradiction in the MOU that will inevitably lead to future clashes.
0: Edmund Fitton Brown, former UK ambassador to Yemen, former UN official for the whole region, now at the Foundation for Defense of Democracies. Bill Raggio, senior fellow for the FTD, keeps the Long Word Journal. I'm John Batchelor.
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14: From ABC News, I'm Stephanie Officer. The Supreme Court in a 5-4 decision Monday dealing a blow to President Trump's sweeping effort to restrict mail-in voting. The justices upholding a Mississippi law saying ballots postmarked by Election Day but received up to 5 days later would still be counted. ABC News legal contributor James Sample says Republicans have been hoping to ban mail-in voting for an advantage.
15: Since 2020, mail-in ballots have tended to lean Democratic. That is a change from the historical norms, and it's a change that's driven largely by Donald Trump persuading his supporters not to engage in mail-in balloting. He has been trying to end mail-in balloting state by state, but if this ruling had gone the other way, he would have succeeded in knocking out after arriving ballots on a nationwide basis, and he did come within one vote of achieving that goal.
14: A JetBlue flight Monday reported hitting a drone while trying to land in New York City. Hours later, a helicopter pilot reported a very close call at the same airport. All of this after a United pilot reported a near collision with a drone over the weekend. ABC's Gio Benitez.
16: Around 7:15 a.m., pilots of a JetBlue flight full of passengers from Las Vegas coming in for a landing at New York's JFK Airport believed they hit a drone at nearly 3,000 feet. And a second incident at JFK, a helicopter pilot reported nearly colliding with a gigantic remote-controlled plane.
17: Almost ran into a gigantic RC airplane right over there.
16: The alarming incidents come as many are set to travel this holiday.
18: Say what you say, but give me that bomb beat from Trey.
14: Dwayne Kefidi Davis, the only person ever charged in connection with the 1996 murder of rapper Tupac Shakur, is now changing course, saying he does not want his admissions of his alleged role in the crime admitted at his trial, set to begin in 2 months. Prosecutors said Monday Davis was either lying when he confessed several times or is lying now in order to maintain innocence, but he cannot have it both ways. You're listening to ABC News.
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14: Florida wildlife officials say they've captured two gators from a river where a 31-year-old woman was fatally attacked on a hike over the weekend. Florida Fish and Wildlife spokesman Chad Weber says the woman's boyfriend tried pulling her from the gator's jaws during the attack.
21: So she was bitten on both of her arms. The boyfriend was the one that made the phone call. He was trying to get her from the alligator's mouth. And on the way to the hospital, she did pass away from her injuries.
14: Philadelphia's Art Museum is trading an iconic fictional boxer for a real one.
1: Sylvester Stallone as Rocky Balboa running up the steps of the Philadelphia Art Museum is an indelible image, not just for film, but for the city of brotherly love itself. So much so, the Art Museum has long had a Rocky statue outside, but now it's being replaced by a 12-foot bronze memorial to Joe Frazier, the heavyweight boxing champion who once took down Muhammad Ali. The change comes after the Rocky statue faced criticism for prioritizing a fictional white character over a real black boxer and native Philadelphian. Mike Dubusky, ABC News.
14: German officials are investigating a fatal shooting at a youth welfare center that left six adults dead Monday. The suspected shooter now in custody. Officials say this appears to be over a custody dispute. A nail-biting finish at the World Cup as heavy favorite Germany was knocked out of the tournament by Paraguay on penalty kicks in the tournament's biggest upset thus far. Stephanie Officer, ABC News.
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2: Here's the official forecast for tonight, mostly clear and 76. Tomorrow, a heat advisory will be in effect through Thursday night, otherwise mostly sunny and a high of 97. Heat index could make it feel like 105. Tomorrow night, mostly clear, 77 the low. Wednesday, sunny, a chance of afternoon showers and thunderstorms, a high of 97. Wednesday night, scattered showers and thunderstorms, the low 76. 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What better?
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25: 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Gary McNamara and Eric Harley talk about everything from politics to social issues and news of the day. Whether you're up late or you're just starting your day, welcome to the show. From the Relief Factor Studios, this is Red Eye Radio.
26: All across America, we are Red Eye Radio. He is Eric Harley and I'm Gary McNamara. Good morning.
27: Hello.
26: My mind is toast.
27: Is it?
26: Yeah, just going over all the... the legal stuff of all the Supreme Court decisions yesterday. You know what the hardest thing is to read all these decisions and the analysis on it and then be able to explain it in layman's terms. That to me is the hardest thing. I will say this though. The Babylon Bee, and this is on the mail-in ballots. The Babylon Bee, when I saw it, I mean, I just burst out laughing. It was the best headline ever, and this is where the majority led by Justice Barrett,
27: right?
26: Upheld the law where you can if the ballot is postmarked. And comes in within 5 days.
27: Right, it's got to be postmarked by election day.
26: That is okay. And the headline on the Babylon Bee: "Woman rules. It's okay to be late."
27: I And then it's got a picture of her just kind of, and it looks like she's making the argument because of the headline, you know, that it's, hey, it's okay to be late. That's the one thing about the end of June. The end of SCOTUS decision season is that, you know, a lot of the big cases come across. But it's never been the case at the end of June, as, you know, basically we wind up this week, that I look back and go, I would love to go and sit down with each and every one of them. Not so much the liberal justices, but Barrett or Roberts on a few things over the years, and just sit down with them. And then, because I'm wondering about anything like in the hallways, right? You know, because it would be hard for me to be a Supreme Court judge, mainly because I'm highly unqualified, but also because I would want to sit down and talk to other justices who might be in going through their opinion. If they're differing from me, going, what the hell are you thinking? You know, it'd be hard for me to go, you know. And Scalia had a great relationship with, I'm just blanking on her name, the leftist judge, and that's something that they really talked about, you know, a lot. That personally, they could sit and get along. And I think that's the way to do it. That's, if you have a debate, you can sit and talk about it, right? I have friends I have debates with all the time, and it never gets out of hand. They're not angry if, you know, if they disagree.
0: By the way, you mean Ruth, Bader Ginsburg.
27: Yes, yes, RBG. Yeah, right. Yeah, is that what they call her? RBG. Mm-hmm. Yes. The OG RBG. And they would sit and have meaningful conversations, and sometimes it had nothing to do with cases, quite often, and they were great friends. I call it decision week. I mean, they've been making decisions, but when the final week of decisions comes down, I always get into this mode. Is there any urge to run across the hall and go, hey, you know, what are you thinking, you know, on this? And all of that plays out the way it's supposed to play out. It's not going to work the way that that Eric's little mind works, but I kind of work that way. And I think to myself, well, again, Roberts on the Affordable Care Act, on Obamacare, you know, that one is really sticks at the top. It's kind of pinned to the top of the list. Like, what are you thinking?
0: Well, here in the case, and get specific on these cases with the Election Day case. First, you know, I saw some analogies going back to 2020. I think it's a little bit different. When we called it in 2020, we called what the conservative justices would say, because they give wide latitude to, you know, states being able to have their own way of holding elections.
3: Right.
0: You know, going back to states' rights. I look at this one just a little bit different. I think that the dissent is probably right.
27: Yeah.
0: And I believe that the dissent is right on this because and I think Alito brought it out, that what about ballot harvesters bringing it in, you know, 5 days later? What right. about a handwritten postmark?
27: Right.
0: All these things that come in here. What you're doing is you're opening up to the perception of fraud. Now, both sides brought up examples in history. You know, for example, the dissent brought up the Civil War and said there weren't allowed any type of you know, late ballots
3: right.
0: At that particular point. And I tend to agree that the election, everything should be gathered by Election Day.
3: Yeah.
0: And,
3: right.
0: And, you know, Barrett in the dissent basically said, well, the decision is made on Election Day. You know, as long as a decision is made on Election Day, which is the postmark, that's what counts. And I'm like, no,
26: No, because it's not in your hands. You don't have it yet. Right. If the Election Bureau does not have the ballot in hand, then it's not completed at that point.
27: Right.
26: And I tend to agree more with, I believe, how the Founding Fathers probably viewed this, and that's where I disagreed. That's where I disagreed with it. And it just opens up. The perception of fraud is just as bad as fraud.
27: Yeah, Alito wrote about that in his opinion, basically talking about undermining the confidence, you know, that voters would have in the system. This would further undermine that confidence level. I'm paraphrasing here, in the system. And that's true because it, again, keeps open possibilities for fraud. And if you don't have it in, if it's not in, if it's not received, then it shouldn't be counted because there are ways to manipulate. Still, that's the case. And, you know, they come back with, the majority came back with basically, well, you know,

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1: That just holds to that state. I'm assuming that just holds to Mississippi
2: right.
1: on that particular law. It still leaves it wide open for other states to abuse that, to have, partisan ballot harvesters, bring in loads of ballots at the last minute.
2: Mm-hmm.
1: You don't need it. You don't need the, you've got to have, we've talked about a couple of things that really cause civil dissent, civil wars. You know, one is a lack of representation.
2: Mm-hmm.
1: The United States was basically formed by that.
2: Mm-hmm.
1: And we see the left and how they're pushing not to have a Senate, not to have an electoral college, to get rid of the separation of powers. And so we know that this push, for example, with voter ID from the left, that is landslide numbers, even in Democrat circles, to have voter ID. We know the goal. It's obvious what the goal of the Democrats is, and that's let's have potential fraud in the future. Let's have fraud
2: yes.
1: in the future.
2: Right.
1: Because there's no other way to look at it.
2: Right.
1: There's no other way you'd sit there and say, no, we can't do it. I mean, the hilarious thing was, as they were talking about, you need ID to get into the whatever the presidential
2: the Obama Presidential Center,
1: Kamazat's from A Wrinkle in Time, Kamazat's building that you build
2: yeah.
1: that looks like a build. You know, it is perfect though because it looks like a building that the Soviet Union would have built,
2: right?
1: Which, by the way, was the whole point of Kamazat's in A Wrinkle in Time. Talking about Madeline Engel was talking about that basically the reference was to communism.
2: Looks like it kind of looks like one third of Three Mile Island, too. It's like, they're not keeping things in. They're keeping things out, it looks like.
1: Yeah. So I would agree with the dissent. I would just agree with the dissent on it. I think the purpose of Election Day is for the Election Bureau to have all ballots and everything in by Election Day. If you want
2: right.
1: to do... If you want to do early voting, you can do early voting.
2: Right, yeah.
1: Unless in federal elections, Congress says you can't do it.
2: Yeah, yeah.
1: But when you look at this here, I would agree with the dissent that everything should be, a ballot. Well, a ballot's complete if it's postmarked, but you don't have it.
2: Yeah,
1: if
2: yeah.
1: the Election Bureau doesn't have it, then the election isn't done.
2: Well, because...
1: And the potential for fraud exists out there.
2: To me, the words chain of custody always come into play. And with all due respect to the USPS, it leaves open...
1: Does that mean no respect? No, I'm kidding.
2: I said all due respect. Take it any way you want.
1: Okay. No, it's... And I did. I took it the opposite.
2: Exactly. I don't know what's due and what isn't. Let's hear from the Supreme Court on that one.
1: Right. Look, don't be a Klavan. Tell me what you really mean.
2: I think I just did. But here's the thing is that again when you talk about that it is because I've always seen it as chain of custody. Fewer moving parts. Very limited when it comes to mail-in ballots to begin with. And this is the problem. The left wants more moving parts. I mean, they don't want ID. The fact that we can't get voter ID done as a law as a nation is just ludicrous. It's absolutely ludicrous. You know, we've got it done in some states. But the fact that they can't get the SAVE Act done is just, to me, bizarre.
1: And the fact is, they want fraud because they lie about
2: yes.
1: the law. They lied
2: yes.
1: about the Georgia law, called it, was it Jim Crow 2.0
2: yeah.
1: and everything. Took the All-Star game
2: right.
1: Out of.

0: Atlanta for that.
1: Right.
0: And hurt a huge number of black businesses by doing that.
1: Right.
0: And they're, you know, claiming it was like the participation was through the roof.
1: Right. They screamed racism and then took it out of an area that would have benefited black-owned businesses and put it in another state. And that was their answer to it. And then kind of pretended for a while that it didn't happen. You know, because when the results start coming in, you know, it's when they've been fighting this voter ID thing. And so in areas where they've implemented voter ID and the results come in, it's like countering exactly what they have been saying would happen. And it's quite the opposite. Then they go the opposite direction. We went full circle with Warnock in Georgia.
0: Yeah, exactly.
1: And he says, you know, I've never, at one point, because at first he's against voter ID.
0: Right.
1: Then I don't even know anyone who's against, in the Democratic Party, who's against voter ID.
0: They all are.
1: Yeah, and now he's back against voter ID. You know,
0: was there one Democrat in Congress that voted for voter ID? As Fetterman?
1: I was going to say, if it was probably Fetterman, but I don't know.
0: Has any of those 10 congresspersons that have said, well, we're not going to be radical socialists?
1: Yeah.
0: How did they vote on the radical transgender movement? How did they vote on voter ID? I'd like to see.
1: But Warnock has gone complete full circle.
0: Yeah.
1: You know?
0: We are Red Eye Radio.
1: Brought to you by Hotshot Secret.
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0: We are at our radio. excuse me. He is Eric Crony, and I'm Gary McNamara.
1: Testing.
0: I sound like the old man.
1: I don't know. We shouldn't say that because sometimes during the fall and winter, we do sound like that. So,
0: we'll take a look at some of the other Supreme Court cases following the bottom of the hour. I was going to start now, and I'm like, okay, I'm going to need more than a couple of minutes to do it.
1: Yeah.
0: The split decision on executive power, and this really goes back to these independent agencies that Congress has created.
1: Right.
0: You know, whether it's the FTC or the Fed, even the Fed.
1: Yeah.
0: And you know, who do they report to? Because really, this whole thing that there are independent agencies out there that don't report to anybody, I've always viewed as unconstitutional.
1: Yes, exactly.
0: You know, you don't get to. I forgot what the word is before experts, but it was like, well, no, these are the experts, and the experts, you know, stay out of the politics. Well, we all know that's a bunch of horse manure.
1: Yeah, yeah.
0: And so we will get to that. Plus the civil suit, which really, I was reading Andrew McCarthy on, you know, the whole this is the Trump and the civil suit with E. Jean Carroll.
1: Yeah, right.
0: And
1: yeah.
0: Something about the civil law I did not know, and it shocked me a little bit.
1: All right.
0: We'll get to that coming up.
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0: And he is Eric Carly, and I'm Gary McNamara. Welcome and good morning. Thanks so much for being here. This morning, download our Red Eye Radio app today, and you can listen when and where you choose. Just so everybody knows, whenever we look at any type of Supreme Court case, the parties that are involved in it, it doesn't matter. It doesn't matter whether it's Trump, doesn't matter whether it's a Democrat.
1: Right.
0: We look at the law. We always have. And I think anybody who's been a long time listener to the show knows that. And so when we make an analysis on the law, it's got nothing to do with Trump.
1: Right, right.
0: Just got nothing. It's got to do with the law. And when I look at the other Supreme Court case where they refused to hear this is the $5 million suit, mm-hmm, of the E. Jean Carroll lawsuit.
1: Right.
0: Against him. They refused to hear it. And basically, you know, it's standing that the $5 million suit is okay. And reading here from Andrew McCarthy, because this is the one thing that, because you're wondering, well, what was the legal stuff? And I think he does it in a couple of paragraphs. To be more concrete, in Carroll's case, her sexual assault allegation was a quarter century old, uncorroborated by any physical or eyewitness evidence. There was testimony that she'd given fairly contemporaneous accounts of it to a couple of friends, but there was no forensic support. She never went to police. And she wasn't even exactly sure what year it happened. She first described it in a memoir published during Trump's first term, decades after the alleged fact. To try to shore up a case that relied almost entirely on her testimony, Carroll called as witnesses two other women who claimed they had been sexually assaulted by Trump, though not to the extreme alleged by Carroll, who claimed to have been raped, a claim the jury did not find proved, though it did appear to find a serious assault involving at least digital penetration. Sorry, we got to let you know that's the case. The two other alleged victims' testimony was emotional and compelling, especially on the heels of another instance of a similar act evidence admitted by Judge Lewis Kaplan, a Clinton employee, in the infamous Access Hollywood video in which Trump was recorded bragging about being sexually aggressive with women. In many contexts, a court would not admit similar act evidence if it seemed powerful to the point of overwhelming weaker proof of the formal allegation in the case, which means in the civil, remember, civil cases are different than a criminal case. Preponderance of evidence in a civil case, beyond a reasonable doubt in a criminal case. But in many contexts, the court would not admit similar act evidence if it seemed powerful to the point of overwhelming weaker proof of a formal allegation in the case. So in civil court, what they're saying is, if you have somebody who's suing you for some reason, but your evidence isn't good, if somebody else comes in and says that you committed an act on them, which has more credibility, that the jury can find you guilty of not the incident that isn't being adjudicated in civil court, but the case where there isn't enough evidence to convict on its own.
18: Right.
0: And that was the point of Trump's counsel. The jury could find him liable even if it wasn't convinced of Carroll's supported account, because it was inflamed by the similar act evidence, believing that Trump had a propensity to engage in sexual abuse. And then he said, but I pointed out the changes in federal law in 1994. This is Andrew McCarthy. The rule of evidence that generally controls similar act evidence and so-called character evidence was supplemented by a series of rules in the federal law that eased the way for admitting such evidence in sexual abuse cases. It included this rule that said, in a civil case involving a claim for relief based on a party's alleged sexual assault or child molestation, the court may admit evidence that the party committed any other sexual assault or child molestation. And then this is, now one can question the wisdom of the rule. And at that point, that's where I look at it and say, that's not a good law. Why, instead of just refusing to hear it, the details of why that law is constitutional, even in civil law. Because if civil law is a preponderance of the evidence, and you're saying that the preponderance of the evidence in that case doesn't matter, but in another case that isn't being adjudicated,
19: it can apply to this case.
0: That somehow that applies to this case, and we can take all of your money, sets up for very dangerous territory, and I believe should be viewed as unconstitutional.
19: If you talk about establishing a pattern of behavior by the accused, that's one thing, but it's nothing without the evidence, specific evidence in that particular case. If you're using the evidence from another case to support this one, and there isn't great evidence in this case, I just don't see how that applies.
0: Well, and the other thing that he pointed out, this only applies to sexual assault and child molestation.
19: Right.
0: It doesn't apply. You can't use that for any other case. And I, as a judge, I would look at that and say, you can't have that.
19: Right. Right.
0: But if it's preponderance of the evidence, and that's the legal term that you're using, yet the court itself says that you can use other cases that are not being adjudicated to make your point on this case, I view that as being unconstitutional.
19: And again,
0: got nothing to do with whether it's Trump or not.
19: Right.
0: It's that legally I view that as just a weak case.
19: Right.
0: Whew, by the way, I've gotten through a few of these cases, and my mind hasn't fried yet. Because that's, for me, the toughest part is going through all the legal mumbo jumble and saying, okay, how can I explain it on the radio? Because it gets to be quite complicated.
19: Mm-hmm.
0: What I just said probably covered, I don't know, 30, 40 different pages of analysis that I saw today.
19: Well, that's the thing, is that you and I are reading from basically lawyers and former prosecutors who break it down. And thank goodness they're out there. Amy Howe over at SCOTUS blog, Andrew McCarthy, others who have broken down what the law is. And this is, you know, important because, again, you think about this particular case. What is it set up then? I mean, that 94 law sets up the possibility that, again, if someone wanted to frame someone, then their lawyers, their attorneys could come in and use evidence from another case. Again, if it's sexual assault or child molestation, that's what it applies to. But imagine what they could do to a person, and in this case, it's a political figure, and come in and they could do it to anybody they wanted to, as long as they could back it up with, okay, there's evidence of it happening to someone else.
0: Right. Yeah. It's and the other point that Andrew McCarthy brought up in his piece in National Review is that Trump's biggest mistake was not testifying and presenting no defense, because in a criminal case, the jury is instructed that it may not draw a negative narrative from a defendant's choice not to testify.
19: Mm.
0: In a civil case, the jury is invited to conclude that if the defendant had an innocent explanation, he would have provided it in testimony.
19: Yeah.
0: So that probably also hurt him for not from the actual case. But just the overall rule, there are two things. If civil cases are a preponderance of the evidence, yet you're saying the evidence doesn't necessarily matter in that case because you can bring evidence in from other cases that are not being adjudicated, that's a problem. And having that particular law in federal civil cases just based on two separate crimes and not applying overall to all crimes would be another problem that I would look at as a judge.
19: Mm-hmm. Yeah. Yeah, it just doesn't make any sense at all. It doesn't. Yeah. The burden of proof in civil law, in civil cases, has always been different. But this is vastly different when you can bring evidence from another case and use it as evidence here where the evidence in this case is lacking. I don't get that at all. Again, if you're talking about establishing behavior, that's one thing, a pattern of behavior. As long as, by my standards, you can also constitute, again, a case here with evidence in that particular case.
0: You know, and I would view the, you know, E. Jean Carroll, the fact that she couldn't identify the year.
19: Right.
0: Sorry, that would have thrown it out.
19: Yeah,
0: in my opinion, because again, you didn't have any forensic evidence.
19: If you're talking about a traumatic
0: experience,
19: there's no way you would ever forget it.
0: Right.
19: I don't know how you would.
0: And so, like I said, I think the wrong decision was made there, and I think that's a problem constitutionally,
19: mm-hmm.
0: whether the Supreme Court wishes to look at, the majority wishes to look at that or not.
19: Right.
0: That's a huge problem.
19: Yeah, right. Yeah.
0: How it could be used, I don't know. I didn't think of an example in my head. Maybe I can come up with one. But you can't, I don't believe, whether it's civil law or criminal law, say that cases outside of it, that have the stronger evidence than your case can decide your case if it's a weak case.
19: Right. Yeah, no, you have to have that strong case, and with the exception of, again, establishing a pattern of behavior by the accused. If they've got a pattern of behavior and look at the evidence in this case, which is strong, I'm okay with that. Some judges will say, okay, that doesn't apply, any pattern of behavior before this doesn't apply here. But in this case, you've got a law that says with this particular type of crime that they can use that evidence even if the evidence is extremely weak in the current case.
0: Yeah.
19: That's not establishing a pattern of behavior. That's basically saying once guilty, than always guilty just by saying so.
0: Right.
19: By claiming.
0: If you had a stronger case for Carroll.
19: Yeah.
0: Whatever that would be, more evidence where it's like teetering, man, this is...
19: And witnesses
0: then
19: and then
0: you bring in other witnesses that are just as strong or stronger.
19: Right.
0: You know, and again, what is that point? I don't know. But the fact that you allow that if there's weak evidence, which that case was when it came to evidence, extremely... Basically, it was he said, she said.
19: Right.
0: Okay, well, what did we find? Well, we found more... She said over here in other cases, therefore, in civil court, you can lose millions of dollars because of it. I just view that as unconstitutional. I just do.
19: Yeah.
0: We are Red Eye Radio.
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0: We are running with you. He's Eric Carly, and I'm Gary McNamara. And then we have the other case, the interesting case of the FTC and the Fed and everything else, and whether the president can fire or not. And this gets into Congress setting up pseudo independent agencies. And what did they call it? It was called the rule by experts, that there are some agencies set up by Congress, even though they're a part of the executive branch, that because it is rule by experts, should remain independent from anybody. And the Supreme Court sort of said, no, I don't think so. And even in the Fed case, that isn't saying he can't fire her. It's saying you've got to go through the process before you fire her.
1: Right. Yeah.
0: So really, and by the way, did you notice yesterday some of the headlines? You read that because I woke up, was doing things around the house out of other fires to put out yesterday, and I looked at the headlines and I'm like, oh wow, Trump lost on that. It's like,
1: right. No, all the headlines made it look like he can't fire her. They were saying no, you got to go through the process.
0: But it was like he lost, and like, and then I read it. No. I go, well, no, that's not. That's, and for people that read headlines, you know, especially on Supreme Court decisions, the tribalism to jump on and distort what the Supreme Court says at times is pretty blatant.
1: Yeah.

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11: From ABC News, I'm Stephanie Officer. Severe heat moving from the Midwest to the Northeast is expected to bring record-breaking high temperatures to the week of America 250 celebrations. ABC meteorologist Lee Goldberg.
12: The heat's peaking over the Midwest right now. There are ridge-riding thunderstorms across the upper lakes. We have heat alerts from Kansas to Maine. It'll be triple digits again in Chicago and Green Bay, feeling like 105 to 110. The heat gets to the East Coast on Wednesday. Large swath of the I-95 corridor on Wednesday. It'll be 100 in Detroit and D.C. and near 100 in Philly and New York by Thursday and potentially into Friday. This peaks on Thursday and Friday, but less extreme heat could mean more thunderstorms for the 4th right here in New York.
11: Tens of thousands are still unaccounted for in Venezuela after last week's earthquakes. A 21-year-old man was pulled from the debris Monday after being trapped for 5 days. Aftershocks are slowing down the search. UNICEF's representative in Venezuela, Manuel Rodriguez Pumarol, spoke to ABC from Caracas.
13: Our estimations are that approximately 680,000 children could be on their needs or on their humanitarian needs across the 6 states that have been affected by the earthquake.
11: Dry, windy conditions are fueling deadly wildfires out west. ABC's Faith Abube.
14: In the west, nearly 40 large wildfires are burning in 9 states. Firefighters taking time to honor the fallen after the Snyder Fire that forced more than 100 campers and rafters to evacuate a stretch of the Colorado River took the lives of 38-year-old firefighter Emily Barker, 27-year-old Nick Hutcherson, and 27-year-old Sydney Watson. Authorities say they were trapped, and despite deploying emergency shelters, they could not survive the fast-moving flames.
11: The American Kennel Club is also celebrating the nation's 250th birthday, and what better way to do it than with Man's Best Friend? The AKC Diving Dogs Team Challenge premieres on ESPN July 4th. Disney is the parent company of ABC News and ESPN.
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11: Just a few months after that explosive fight in Congress over the expiration of Obamacare subsidies gripped the nation, we're starting to see some of the impacts of that decision. ABC's Sherry Preston.
17: Millions of people have fallen off the rolls of health insurance through the Affordable Care Act. New government numbers show enrollment in February was down by 3 million people compared to last year. Experts say it's likely connected to the end of federal subsidies for premiums and the much higher cost for those who can't get health insurance through work.
11: Several famous NBA names, including a former player, are facing federal charges, accused in a sports gambling scheme, helping them win hundreds of thousands by hinting how he'd play. ABC News chief investigative correspondent Aaron Katursky.
18: Prosecutors say former NBA player Malik Beasley, who made $60 million during his NBA career, accumulated multi-million dollar gambling losses. And to pay off what he owed former teammate Ed Davis, agreed to underperform and at times overperform. In the 2024 game between the Milwaukee Bucks and LA Clippers, the indictment says Beasley promised to grab more rebounds than the sports books predicted, soaring in the final seconds to get it done. His co-defendants collecting thousands of dollars from their alleged insider bet.
11: Law enforcement officials in North Carolina responded to one of the state's prisons Monday after inmates briefly overpowered correctional staff and took over parts of the jail. State officials confirm all inmates and staff have been accounted for. I'm Stephanie Officer, ABC News.
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19: Here's the official forecast for tonight. Mostly clear and 76. Tomorrow, a heat advisory will be in effect through Thursday night. Otherwise, mostly sunny and a high of 97. Heat index could make it feel like 105. Tomorrow night, mostly clear, 77 the low. Wednesday, sunny, a chance of afternoon showers and thunderstorms, a high of 97. Wednesday night, scattered showers and thunderstorms, the low 76. I'm Craig Allen on WGOW.
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1: Now, it's Red Eye Radio. Gary McNamara and Eric Harley talk about everything from politics to social issues and news of the day. Whether you're up late or you're just starting your day, welcome to the show. from the Relief Factor Studios, this is Red Eye Radio.
0: All across America, we are Red Eye Radio. He is Eric Carley, and I'm Gary McNamara. Welcome and good morning.
2: Hello.
0: All right, thanks for being here. I can't wait till the show's over.
2: Yeah, why?
0: My mind is mush going through all the stuff with the Supreme Court.
2: I thought
0: Court.
2: You were going to do the old Mitch Hedberg joke, because you've been eating a roll of Lifesavers, and the next one is pineapple.
0: It's just like, oh, man.
2: SCOTUS week. You know, the final week, the final push, usually the bigger cases. And that's when the, you know, basically all the analysis comes down. And, you know, it's for us over the years, it's been about, all right, yeah, what's, first of all, what was the intent of our founders? But also, what was the intent of a law that was written, and the interesting challenges that come about? I think Amy Howe does not get enough credit. I think she does a great job at SCOTUS Blog, and deserves all the credit. If you're not, you know, SCOTUS Blog, just go scotusblog.com, and she and the entire team there do a great job at breaking it down. It's not always plain English, but they do a really good job, I think, the best they can, with describing what's going on, and also using parts of the decisions that come down, the opinions in their analysis of it. And it's been our constant forever. And then, of course, we have Andrew McCarthy and all the others that are very knowledgeable about such things that we rely on.
0: By the way, I look at this as this particular case, and this would be the Trump versus Slaughter and Trump versus Cook, separation of powers, but a separation from authority. And this is where Congress creates pseudo federal agencies that actually are under the executive branch, that they claim, because they are ruled by experts, that they are not part of, you know, setting policy or involved in partisan political functions, because they're independent and experts.
2: Right.
0: And the Supreme Court sort of blew that out of the water, saying, no, you can't have an agency out there, you know, whether it's the FTC, you can't have them out there just doing whatever they want.
2: Yeah, beyond authority.
0: Right. Beyond authority. So if you don't like the performance, you can let them go.
2: Right.
0: And that's what he did with Slaughter. What I find interesting is the flip on Cook. Now, Cook, it's because Trump wanted her gone because he claimed that she was involved in mortgage fraud, even though she hasn't been charged with it or whatever. It's not that he can't fire her. It's that they have to go through the process. I saw that yesterday. Trump lost because he can't fire her. No, he can fire her, but it has to be, you've got to go through a particular review process in order to do that. Now,
2: right.
0: But that being said, the question would be, why? Why is it different? And that's what Roberts couldn't answer.
2: Yeah.
0: As is pointed out, he sidestepped that. Why can Congress create, and we've talked about this before, why can Congress create any agency and say, this is too important, this agency is too important to be, even though they behave with executive power, they cannot be, they're not under the authority of executive power. Well, then whose authority are they under?
2: Right.
0: If you're putting it as part of the executive branch, you can't say that. And somebody has to be in authority. You can't have agencies that don't report to anybody.
2: Right. Yeah. You know, and my question would be, all right, then what would be the process, you know, in terms of firing Cook? know, basically you have to go through the process. Well, what would be the process? Because that goes back to authority. You know, now, again, if the basis for the firing is allegations against the person that they have done outside of their job, then maybe, I don't know, you could take a look at that and say, all right, they're going to have to prove that there is that basis there, if that is your only basis.
0: Here's the Wall Street Journal. In a 5-4 decision with the three liberal justices joining the chief and Justice Brett Kavanaugh, carved out an exemption to the president's removal authority for the Fed. The majority held that Mr. Trump can't remove Lisa Cook, a Biden appointee, from the Federal Board of Governors without first providing notice and an opportunity to respond. But the chief's majority opinion sets a high bar to prove cause. Without such constraints in place, any perceived or alleged misstep, past or present, could provide a ready pretext for a governor's removal, a fact that he would surely know and that would surely weigh on him as he decided what to say and how to vote, the chief writes, saying if you're considered independent agency and you do and you say and do something, knowing that it disagrees with the president, he could fire you. More significant, the five justices went further and held that the Fed has a unique status as an independent agency in the government, owing to its role in monetary policy. The chief cites a tradition of the first and second banks of the U.S., which Congress chartered in part to regulate the currency. But Clarence Thomas points out in the dissent that those banks possessed no sovereign power. While the Fed has vast executive authority to regulate financial institutions, the chief brushes past this inconsistency, means doesn't mention it, doesn't right. argue that point.
2: Yeah.
0: But the decision could prompt legal challenges to Fed banking regulations, as I'm sure that it would. Our guess is that the chief and Justice Kavanaugh made the pragmatic judgment that they simply don't trust Mr. Trump to run monetary policy. They're right on politics, but Justice Thomas makes a powerful case on the law, and that's the case. What are you talking about? Monetary policy is about regulation and is about a ton of things that happen inside the federal government and affect the federal government. Now, you make the case, and we've said this before, if you get somebody in there, if the president runs the Fed, then you don't need the Fed.
2: Well, yeah.
0: But you look at it, you cannot have these, you don't necessarily, there's a process they have to go through, but are they saying he can just fire for cause? He can't fire for disagreement? Why? What gives the Supreme Court the ability to say, well, we believe that this agency, even though it exerts executive behavior and is part of the executive branch, cannot be completely controlled by the executive branch. Where is that written in the Constitution anywhere that an independent agency can exist in the government outside of the politics because of the rule of experts, that these are experts and therefore you can't touch the experts.
2: They're beyond reproach. They're beyond
0: right.
2: authority.
0: Right. Now, I'm willing to admit you can get a president, if the president is in charge of monetary policy and it's just based on politics, could do great things and could do damage.
2: Yes.
0: But so can the Fed.
2: Yes.
0: You know, it was the Fed that ignored inflation. And so to sit there and say the Fed isn't political, and so you can look at this and go, I don't know what the answer is, but is the answer, is there any legal basis for the Supreme Court to say the president

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1: Either they have the authority or they don't. And that's where you started with this. It's not about separation of powers. It's about authority in this case. And so how does it not apply to Cook?
2: And it's not Congress's, they talked about this too. I mean, Congress saying, okay, let's create this agency. We don't have to bother with it anymore.
1: Right.
2: It's like Congress keeps giving up their authority to do things
1: right.
2: to the executive branch. And then these independent agencies who are supposed to be the experts who don't report to anyone.
1: Right.
2: No.
1: No.
2: You can't, you know, what is the exact solution?
1: Yeah.
2: That's for another show. But it doesn't matter. Well, you know, the Trump could screw it all up. Well, so could Obama.
1: Right. Any of them could.
2: Yeah. Any of them could. The Fed can.
1: Yeah.
2: You know,
1: inflation is transitory.
2: Well, let's put it this way.
1: Mm-hmm.
2: Was it political for the Fed for a decade, when it never has existed as long as I have known, to have interest rates at 0.00000 whatever it was?
1: Right.
2: Yeah. Was that a political decision? Or was that a monetary decision
1: right.
2: that should have been outside?
1: Yeah, where's the basis for that? Right.
2: Yeah. What was the basis for that, when my entire life interest rates were not that, you know, not that way? To say that the Fed isn't political when we saw what we went through in inflation would be to deny, I think, the obvious.
1: Right. And then have the Fed itself deny it and use words like inflation is transitory.
2: Transitory, right.
1: Which means they're clearly not doing their job. They clearly didn't see the forces behind the inflation. They did. They pretended not to see them. They wanted you to believe they didn't see the forces behind the inflation. This has been the concern by many of us of the Fed basically going unchecked, but it has to operate under an authority. It can't be
2: right.
1: No authority, and that's what they ruled today. But then again, you can't fire Cook yet. You've got to go through the process. Well, then you're saying because the argument against the administration is that determining cause or the bar for cause isn't low. It's very high. Well, okay, now I really want to know. Compared to what and why?
2: The question to me is, where is the representative government authority to give these agencies independence where they don't have to answer to the elected representatives, either the president or Congress?
1: Right.
2: That Congress can create these agencies where they say, well, we're not over them and the executive branch isn't over them.
1: Yeah.
2: So where does the Supreme Court get the authority to say, we're going to treat this agency different from that agency because we feel it's more important? Well, you're not an elected representative. You don't make that case.
1: Right. No, I mean, and, you know, we talked about with Warsh coming in, we said, look, when it's your guy, it may seem like, man, but it kind of goes back to your analogy on draft day. Oh, man, you brought in a great quarterback. It's still the Fed. There's still going to be decisions that have to be made, and you may not get the Fed, based on where we're at right now, they may not lower rates for the rest of the year. So the point being is that the Fed's going to be the Fed, and there's still, again, great concern there. But in this particular case, or cases, we're talking about authority. Who has authority here to make changes at the Fed? And why is it that there has to be this process of proving cause when it comes to Cook, or that there is a high bar?
2: A higher bar, higher than bar the FTC.
1: Than the FTC on this. Right. So why is that?
2: Right. Where do you get that authority to say that?
1: Right.
2: Or where did you pick in the Constitution that there's

0: a difference between the Fed and the FTC. And as the Wall Street Journal pointed out, Roberts just glossed over that.
1: Right.
0: As if, okay, we're not going to address that. We just let that one go.
1: Total contradiction, but we'll just, we'll move on. But if you think about Roberts over the years, plenty of contradictions.
0: We are Red Eye Radio.
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3: How to keep your lawn healthy during extreme heat conditions. 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
4: You can increase the mowing height of your turf grass to increase its tolerance for the dry weather. 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
3: With heat's impacts on soils, too much water too quickly results in runoff and water waste.
4: Running shorter irrigation cycles that will allow the water to absorb into the soil better.
3: Limiting fertilizer applications in periods of drought or approaching drought is important in lawn and garden care in that
4: because with more fertilizer, it's going to require more water to support that plant growth that you just promoted.
3: I'm Rod Bain reporting for the U.S. Department of Agriculture in Washington, D.C.
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0: We are on our radio. He is Eric Carly, and I'm Gary McNamara. Woo. All right. Are we done with the decision from yesterday?
1: You know, well, because another thing, and another thing, you know, that Roberts was writing about, you know, that the Federal Reserve is more powerful than its predecessors and the whole thing, in that that monetary policy should not be subject to political interference. Really? You know, I mean, if you're talking about as a purist, that's one thing. But if you look at the history, of course, monetary policy was about whether it comes from influence of the current whatever administration or those who are operating in the Fed and the current Fed chair. So I understand, you know, this idea on monetary policy. Fiscal policy is where we're completely, you know,
0: well,
1: missing the boat.
0: But if you look, for example, you know, when Jimmy Carter and was in office and inflation was crazy, and then Reagan got in,
1: yeah,
0: Volcker got in,
1: yeah,
0: and completely changed it.
1: Right.
0: I mean, to say that politics doesn't affect where you go, and then interest rates, remember, went up to like 20%,
1: right,
0: in order to, you know, stop the inflation and re-kickstart the economy. So to say that politics isn't involved in it,
1: yeah, sorry,
0: is to me naive. Now, I understand the concern of how much politics, and should one person be able to control the monetary policy?
1: All right.
0: Yes, but that doesn't take away the Constitution and
1: on authority,
0: on authority,
1: right,
0: and accountability. Who are,
1: yes,
0: you accountable to?
1: Right, exactly.
0: Well, nobody.
1: Yeah.
0: Well, you have to be.
1: You have to be. You can't be the Pentaverate.
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7: A Better Life with Dr. Sanjay Gupta.
8: When you need your body to perform, but some of your muscles are having trouble, other muscles can sometimes help compensate. This is a great thing short term, but long term it can lead to serious and even chronic aches and pains. So if you've got nagging stiffness or irritation somewhere, don't push through it. Try to figure out why it's happening and how you can correct it. Strength and conditioning specialist Dana Santa says, performing exercises at a deliberate tempo makes it easier to notice when the wrong muscles are taking over, and also gives the intended muscles a chance to engage before that compensation kicks in. Dana suggests that starting with primary movement patterns such as squatting, hinging, pushing, pulling, rotating, and core can help make compensation easiest to identify and to address. I'm Dr. Sanjay Gupta, helping you live a better life.
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0: And we are Red Eye Radio. He is Eric Hurley, and I'm Gary McNamara. Well, in Paris, a deputy mayor blames the United States for the heat wave. Uh-huh. We'll get to that in just a minute.
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0: So there you go. The Paris deputy mayor, Audrey Pulver, released a lengthy statement blaming the United States for the deadly heat wave over France this past week.
1: Okay. All right.
0: I mean, do I have to go any further on that story, really? I don't.
1: No.
0: Really don't, do I?
1: No.
0: Not serious.
1: No. No.
0: Not a serious person, again, so.
1: No.
0: This gets back to the whole air conditioning debate, which I thought was fascinating over this past weekend. I mean, it was, you had people yelling at each other on social media, you know, and then people from Europe saying, you Americans are wimps, air conditioning.
1: Yeah. Right. You know,
0: I did see one thing, though, said the heat wave in France has forced its citizens to use deodorant.
1: Yeah,
0: that could have been the Babylon Bee. I don't know.
1: It may have been.
0: That just stuck in my head. That just popped into my head there.
1: It may have been. But you know, this whole silly debate, it's like, you know, we as a nation have access, and now more than ever have access to plentiful, cheap energy. And the left has just made it to where, nope, we don't want to get it. We don't want to get it. We don't want to get it. And we're coming to that point. This is all coming to a head because the EV mandates and everything else, you know, a Biden administration coming in, we can run everything on wind and solar. And then later they kind of quietly added nukes and, you know, nuclear power, not nuclear bombs. I don't know. It's Biden. Well, it might have been nuclear bombs.
0: That would provide, nukes would provide energy, different form.
1: It would be warm for a few seconds. But the thing that they, you know, that we talk about is this is a series of choices. Where we are, a series of choices, whether it's energy policy or tariffs or whatever it might be. This is a series of choices that we make, because I love it that Europeans come here and so many had great compliments mm-hmm. about America. Now they know why we left. Now they get that, you know, we see why 250 years ago you left. Now we know why Prince Harry left. But I think he's in Canada. But the problem that we'll always have is the willful ignorance, people not putting two and two together, and the blue states, you know, this idea that, oh, we can be great as the billionaires and non-billionaires exit the state because they can no longer afford to stay, the people who are non-billionaires, and the billionaires can afford to live wherever they want to, and they're ramping up again, and they believe they're gaining energy. And you know, I guess it depends on, you know, where you want to put that momentum needle. I don't know where it's going to go or where it's going to end. You said years ago, at some point they got to change directions. They're so radical, but they've done nothing but just put the pedal to the floor.
0: Well, when you look at, I think one of the things when you look at what has happened during the World Cup. Oh, by the way, I was surprised. I guess that now in the elimination round, you actually have to win the game. You get like more time.
1: Oh,
0: is it okay? Penalty shots?
1: All right.
0: I mean, I don't really know how they, but I did see one game was tied 1-1 and they went into extra time. So, so that would be good.
1: Yeah.
0: First off, Europeans have to understand why we love football. It's the huddle.
1: Yeah, it is.
0: It's the huddle.
1: Yeah.
0: Because there is no other sport.
1: Right.
0: Where you sit there and say, okay, what's the strategy now?
1: Yeah. What the hell do we do now?
0: After every play.
1: Right.
0: You know, yeah. It's like, what's the strategy? What's the strategy?
1: Yeah.
0: What are we going to do?
1: Right.
0: And, you know, basically it's just like, they're having a meeting to get things settled.
1: We have a conference.
0: Yes. We're very big on conferences here.
1: Yes.
0: And so,
1: meetings.
0: No, but that's really that's the thing I love about football. The thing I love about football is the strategy. Okay. You know, they've got this defense here. What are we going to do here? What are we going to do? And it's not on the fly.
1: Right. Yeah,
0: you know, after every play, they sit and people go, well, that's boring. Yeah, but there's nothing like a great catch that's made. And when you watch football and you watch, you know, that how organized it is from the offensive line to the wide receivers to the running back and the number of things that you can do. That's why they meet and have the huddle.
1: Yeah.
0: They strategize, how are we going to beat this defense? And then you look and, okay, is it a 4-3 or a 3-4 defense? Oh, they got a nickel back in there. I mean, who's going to cover the quarterback who can run? There's so much strategy involved in it. It really is a chess game where you actually, after you make your move, you sit back and go, all right, what's the next move? And I think that's one of the reasons that Americans just absolutely love football.
1: Right.
0: And for the violence, we'd like to see blood.
1: Yeah, we want to see people hitting each other head on.
0: I had to say, it's not a violent sport. It's a contact sport.
1: It's a contact sport.
0: When people say it's a violent sport, no, it's a contact sport.
1: Yeah.
0: But what has come out of it is the whole concept of, in capitalism, abundance, which means choices. And everything that the left does is to take away choices. Bernie Sanders said it, to go back to the French and deodorant. Bernie Sanders said it a long time ago. He viewed that one of the worst things in America, in capitalism, is the fact that you go to the deodorant section and there's 40. I don't know if there's 40. I have no idea. There's 40 different choices of deodorant, and there doesn't need to be. That it's he believed it was a waste of resources and capital to have so many, so many choices.
1: Yeah.
0: I saw, and I mentioned this yesterday, when I saw the one woman who said, the cars, I mean, people drive everywhere. It's wonderful. It's wonderful. But you have to look at scenery through a window. Like, I didn't even know what that meant. It was almost as if I got to find a negative here somewhere, because of all these choices you have in America, there's got to be a negative. All right, so you can always walk out of your vehicle.
1: You can stop
0: and get out of the car, and you can walk on that hiking trail like millions of Americans do.
1: Right.
0: But it's what you're finding out from Europeans is they just can't believe the number of choices America has. And this gets back to when, you know, you look at when you look at the vast the majority of Democrats do not want to live here.
1: Right.
0: It shows you how they've been brainwashed. They have no idea how other countries operate.
1: Right.
0: No idea.
1: Yeah.
0: They don't understand the Constitution. They don't. Everything is based on ignorance and rage. You've got to be. Think about this. I want to get out of here. Let everybody else in. Everybody else wants to come here, but I want to leave. You ever think for a moment why people wish to get here? You really wonder. When I took that Uber going back about 3 months ago, took that Uber, and I had the driver from Pakistan, who immediately we start talking, and I start asking questions all the time because I've become my father, which I never thought I would be, which is talking to every. It used to embarrass me. My father, we go out, he just meet somebody, get into a long conversation with them. I hated it.
1: Yeah,
0: it's like, don't these people get upset that my father's always talking to them? He just starts a conversation with everybody.
1: Mm-hmm.
0: And this is in my teenage years. I've become that person.
1: Yeah.
0: But when he turned to me, and we weren't at the destination, it was stoplight. He turned to me, he just looked at me and said, America is the best country in the world. He's working like three jobs.
1: Mm-hmm.
0: Opportunity, that's it.
1: Mm-hmm.
0: Just having the opportunity to do something was unbelievable to him. You know, you've got so many on the left that have no, they've got it so damn good, they don't even know how damn good they've got it.
1: Well, no, and yet they want to leave.
0: Yeah, but you think of electric cars. What was the whole concept of electric cars? Take away your choices.
1: Yeah, right.
0: You know, that's what it's about. Take, you know, we're going to take away the choices that you have. We're going to make things more expensive. That's why we played the other day, and we have to whenever. I'm not going to play it because we just played it yesterday, I think. We played the Obama thing. His goal was to skyrocket electricity prices.
1: Right.
0: That was it.
1: Right. Then by comparison, that the so-called green energy looks cheap.
0: Right. I mean, you had the delusional, you had the absolutely delusional Biden out there until somebody finally got, for months they were saying, well, he was saying, we can run the economy on solar and wind. No, you can't. You're an idiot. You're a child.
1: Yeah.
0: You're in kindergarten.
1: Yeah.
0: I mean, seriously, you're not arguing. We're not even arguing with adults anymore. And then finally, when you've got somebody, you know, in the Democrat side, and it happened to be Hochul that said, no, we got to stop this climate change stuff because electricity is getting just too expensive and we just can't allow this. And the Democrats in the legislature came back And in their talking points, it was, no, it's supposed to raise the price of electricity. Our platform is raising the cost of electricity for our citizens. And then you've got Mamdani, you know, you've got Mamdani being able to get millions of dollars, billions of dollars from the rest of New York State.
18: Yep.
0: And there you've got a Republican candidate for governor saying, we're going to stop being a sanctuary state. We're going to get back to more fiscal responsibility. We're not going to be taxing people for what New York City wants. He's down by 20 points.
18: Yeah.
0: They want this. They want a society.
1: These are all choices.
0: Because you don't continue to vote that way. They want a society that is repressive, that takes away choices, that makes people, get locked step in philosophy, that forces people to have certain beliefs. And if you don't have these beliefs, we're going to punish you.
18: Yeah.
0: You see the thing, in Fort Worth.
18: Mm.
0: The pride, the trans argument, there were some pastors out there and they said, if you say anything that offends somebody, we'll arrest you. And they said, you can't do that under the Constitution. And the police were sort of like, well, you know, we'll see what we can do. And finally, the city of Fort Worth said, we're looking into this entire thing. Because it's like, no, if there's a protest, you can sit at the side of that protest and you can yell things. And what they were saying, he said, if I call you a sir, you know, can that get me arrested? They said, if it offends somebody and gets you arrested, it's like, wow.
1: Somebody, under what law?
0: And I'm sitting there thinking, you need to do a little bit more training with your police officers, Fort Worth, on that.
1: Show me the law.
0: Yeah. Whoever that is, because I think probably most police officers know that.
1: Yeah, I think so.
0: Even in Fort Worth.
1: Yes.
0: Whoever that police officer was, it was like, wow.
1: Yeah.
0: But, I mean, that's the whole thing. We're going to limit you. We don't want your freedom of speech. We don't want you to be able to protect yourself with the Second Amendment. Wow, we want you to have less representation.
1: Fewer freedoms.
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0: We are Red Eye Radio. He's Eric Carly, and I'm Gary McNamara. So when you see the whole thing about the Europeans coming over here and just amazed at the abundance, that really fits in perfectly where we are right now, socialism versus free markets and capitalism.
1: Yeah.
0: It's exactly what you see, because when you have socialism, you automatically have less choices because the government is in control of the capital and they push it where they wish to push it, not where the free market naturally moves it.
1: Right. And it's about opportunity. It's about choices, you know, and watching eyes be opened for the first time is always great. I love that. So, but just remember, when the whole soccer thing's done, get up. Go home. You're free to come back later, but go home.

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11: From ABC News, I'm Stephanie Officer. The Supreme Court in a 5-4 decision today dealing a blow to President Trump's sweeping effort to restrict mail-in voting. ABC's Mary Bruce.
12: The president is pressuring the Senate to pass his Save America Act, which greatly restricts mail-in voting. He says until that happens, he won't sign a major housing bill backed by Republicans and Democrats.
13: I think it's so unimportant by compared to the Save America Act.
12: The president calling the housing bill, which would help millions of Americans afford housing, a quote, yawn.
11: Dry, windy conditions are fueling deadly wildfires in the western states. ABC's Faith Abube.
14: In the west, nearly 40 large wildfires are burning in 9 states. Firefighters taking time to honor the fallen after the Snyder Fire that forced more than 100 campers and rafters to evacuate a stretch of the Colorado River took the lives of 38-year-old firefighter Emily Barker, 27-year-old Nick Hutcherson, and 27-year-old Sydney Watson. Authorities say they were trapped, and despite deploying emergency shelters, they could not survive the fast-moving flames.
11: The White House says a meeting is being held tomorrow in Doha with Iran, although the Iranians have not yet confirmed it. The talks come as a Trump administration official says the U.S. and Iran have agreed to stop the hostilities in the Strait of Hormuz. ABC's Tom Soufi-Burridge.
15: I think for the Iranians right now, they are still insisting that the memorandum of understanding signed between the U.S. and Iran more than a week ago has to be implemented for them before there are more substantial negotiations, clearly on Iran's nuclear program and the future status, which will be the most tricky question. Of course. And the Iranian president today is posting a message saying via state media, saying that basically the Qataris are ready to release $6 billion worth of frozen.
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11: Florida wildlife officials say they've captured two gators from a river where a 31-year-old woman was fatally attacked while hiking over the weekend. Florida Fish and Wildlife spokesman Chad Weber says the woman's boyfriend tried pulling her from the gator's jaws during the attack.
18: So she was bitten on both of her arms. The boyfriend was the one that made the phone call. He was trying to get her from the alligator's mouth. And on the way to the hospital, she did pass away from her injuries.
11: Philadelphia is trading its iconic fictional boxer for a real one.
19: Sylvester Stallone as Rocky Balboa running up the steps of the Philadelphia Art Museum is an indelible image, not just for film, but for the city of brotherly love itself. So much so, the Art Museum has long had a Rocky statue outside, but now it's being replaced by a 12-foot bronze memorial to Joe Frazier, the heavyweight boxing champion who once took down Muhammad Ali. The change comes after the Rocky statue faced criticism for prioritizing a fictional white character over a real black boxer and native Philadelphian. Mike DeBusky, ABC News.
11: The San Francisco Catholic Archdiocese Monday agreed to pay $395 million to settle more than 500 lawsuits alleging child sexual abuse by church officials. The Archdiocese has also agreed to write an apology letter to each survivor as part of the settlement, as well as implement new transparency reforms and child protections, including a list of accused clergymen. I'm Stephanie Officer, ABC News.
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20: Here's the official forecast. A heat advisory in effect through Thursday night. Mostly sunny today, a high of 97. Heat index making it feel like 105. Tonight, mostly clear, 77 degrees. Tomorrow, sunny, a chance of afternoon showers and thunderstorms at a high of 97. Wednesday night, scattered showers and thunderstorms were down to 76. Thursday, sunny, afternoon rain and thunderstorms possible, our high 97 degrees. I'm Greg Allen on WGOW.
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0: 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Gary McNamara and Eric Harley talk about everything from politics to social issues and news of the day. Whether you're up late or you're just starting your day, welcome to the show. From the Relief Factor Studios, this is Red Eye Radio.
3: all across America. We are Red Eye Radio. He is Eric Carly, and I'm Gary McNamara. And this Saturday is officially, there's been a bunch of unofficial ones which got it wrong, but this Saturday is officially a No Kings Day celebration.
4: Oh, really?
3: Yes.
4: Okay.
3: Kings Day.
4: It is the real one.
3: Yeah, this is the real one.
4: When we said as a nation,
3: yes,
4: 250 years ago,
3: No kings. We know that we understand that the left doesn't understand the concept of it, but now the interesting thing is, this is the first year. Now you know it that I think I get since I spent so much time here or preparing to come here, I have T-shirts that I wear that I wear all the time here that have sayings on it and everything else. I wear them more here than I do ever going out. But when it gets to be the 4th of July, or when it gets to be near Independence Day, or Memorial Day, or, you know, Flag Day, or Veterans Day, I always have something patriotic on. Today, you can see, this is my 1776 shirt.
4: Right.
3: Which is now, it may not be as bright as one I wore yesterday.
4: It's from 1776, to be clear. It's really old.
3: Well, yeah, it was. I got this when I was born.
4: Right. Yes.
3: And so
4: you were there from the beginning.
3: Exactly. No. Nobody can beat my memory because I was here in 1776.
4: That's right.
3: But this is the first year that I started thinking, and maybe part of it was reading the polls that showed that Democrats are not patriotic at all.
4: Mm-hmm.
3: They're just not patriotic. I mean, the majority are not. They just don't. The majority don't want to be here. And this first year I thought to myself, because I'm going to be flying on, what day is it? It's Tuesday. Yeah. I'll be flying on Friday. I'm like, wow, that shirt that I wore yesterday, even this one was 1776.
4: Mm-hmm.
3: Do you think somebody on the plane will complain that that's offensive and needs to be taken off?
4: Maybe. Yeah.
3: Because if I wore this 1776 shirt, which is basically a No Kings shirt, to a No Kings rally, I might be offended by some of the things that people said to me.
4: Well, and ironically, the person complaining about what you're wearing will be holding a king-size pillow, wearing pajamas, and have blue hair. And you'll be the one that's offensive.
3: With my short, perfectly sculptured hair.
4: Yeah.
3: With my Sam Malone hair.
4: Yeah. Yeah.
3: Cheers, remember that?
4: Mm.
3: Fonzie hair.
4: Remember
3: the comb? No, it's okay.
4: Yeah.
3: My good looks. My well-toned arms, my well-developed upper body wearing these patriotic shirts might be viewed as offensive.
4: Yeah. Well, the shirt might be.
3: Well, and my description of myself might be too testosteronic. I think I made that up. Testosteronic for any liberal.
4: Yeah.
3: Testosteronic.
4: Testosterotoxic.
3: My toxic.
4: Yeah, masculinity.
3: My toxic masculinity there.
4: Last week at Super Rigs, there was a truck called Toxic Masculinity. I'm like, I think he wants me to judge this one. Yeah. Cool truck. It was a cool truck.
3: But really, seriously, it's the first year I thought, because I wear this, you know, the week before Independence Day, I wear all of my patriotic stuff here on the air. It just fits.
4: Yeah.
3: It just feels like this is the place, if I'm going to wear it, to wear it. But I was thinking about it. Well, wow, it was the first time I've ever thought about it, because I have golf hats that just, you know, American flags.
4: Sure.
3: You know, emblem, everything that I've got tons of it, and I can see it. That's because I don't agree with you, because the flag represents can represent a sense of false patriotism. Mm-hmm. Thank you, Obama.
4: Yeah.
3: Remember that one?
4: Oh, yeah.
3: It was November of
4: the patriarchy,
3: of 2007.
4: They're throwing out the words. It really is becoming
3: boring.
4: Well, a parody of itself. You know, it's becoming a Mike Myers movie. The Pentaverit, you know, like they just repeat the same thing over and over again. The difference is with Mike Myers, it's always entertaining, funny, and has a purpose and has a point. They don't. And I thought about that on my flight the other day, and I thought, you know, because it was a small flight, regional jet. And I, you know, so it wasn't, you know, we didn't have as many people on board, but still, you know, there's always the one, right, where you go, would that person be offended if I was wearing a MAGA hat? You know what I mean? You're like, you just want to carry one around. I don't wear hats in general, but you just want to carry one around just to test it and see. And you know, because I think to myself, you know, the Obama shirts were a thing, you know, and to the point that CNN at one point was selling them. But when I saw one, I was like, oh, okay, whatever. I didn't freak out. I didn't want to get into a conversation or yell at that person for their support of Obama or their choice of a T-shirt. It could have been laundry day for all I know, and that was the last T-shirt they had left to wear. I don't know,
3: right.
4: And I don't care. I don't care why they wear something, but the left, man, remember back during his first administration, you had people getting kicked out of places for wearing the MAGA hat.
3: Oh, yeah.
4: For wearing the MAGA shirt. They were getting kicked out of places. And now it really has become where the American flag, remember the one FEMA worker who said, look, if there was an American flag flying out front, we would avoid that house. Are you kidding me? Are you kidding me? That sent a signal, which we knew eventually was coming. We knew it would be, you know, anything, a pickup parked out front. I don't know. Just a non-EV parked out front. You know, all these signals that they pick up on, they're always in activist mode. And I think to myself, that just sounds exhausting.
3: Well, I mean, I always fly the flag. You know, I have an electric flag at my house. I've got lights ready to go on, you know, on the 4th.
4: Mm-hmm.
3: And I'm waiting for someone to come up and say, well, it's a sense of false patriotism. That's what you have. And you're a Bubba patriot. Mm-hmm. It's America no matter what. Mm-hmm. Yeah, that's it. Do you know what I do for a living?
4: Yeah, right. Well, you know,
3: I spend my life criticizing the actions of people that are involved in running this country.
4: Yeah.
3: But I don't do it for a particular person.
4: No,
3: I knew it because I believe in the Constitution of the United States and the people that fought to and sacrificed so I have the opportunity and freedoms that I have today. That's why I do it.
4: You know, I'm ever mindful of that, and it doesn't matter. When Biden was president, I didn't not fly my flag.
3: Yep.
4: I didn't not put all of my flags out on Memorial Day and on Independence Day and on Arbor Day. Those are green flags that I put out on Arbor Day. I'd save the trees. I put up my Arbor Day.
3: So you put up your...
4: I chopped down a tree and put it up in my living room for Arbor Day.
3: Put up your French flag?
4: Yeah, I put up my I would chop down a tree and then put it up and decorate it and put it in my living room for Arbor Day.
3: Let me tell you this, in my neighborhood?
4: Yeah.
3: I guarantee you on the 4th, it will be myself and my neighbor. There will not be one other person that has any type of patriotic flags or anything on their lawn on my entire
4: It's about my entire on my block, on my particular block, right now already, my neighbors are ahead of me. There are about 6 or 8 houses that are already have everything out. And I typically will put it out Wednesday or Thursday, depending on when I get the lawn done. I want the lawn to

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1: With 250 years ago, with our founders making a very critical decision and a revolutionary war that resulted in the greatest nation on the planet, to the point that Europeans are coming here and going, you know, oh, now we get it, during soccer matches. And to me, I mean, I'm just so grateful that I was born here. I'm so grateful to be here. Certainly grateful to live in a free state like Texas.
2: Free America.
1: Exactly. And I love, you know, I love everything about it. I don't have any, you know, there's nothing false about it. It warms my heart every single time. If someone chooses not to celebrate, or if they want to just, I don't know, hate this country, I don't get it. I really don't get it. It really is this activist button that can't be, for some, not all, can't be turned off. They're always in activist mode. They believe they've got to display their anger and hatred all the time. And I'm frustrated about things. I'm greatly concerned. I'm passionate about things. I'm not going to scream at somebody for wearing something that I disagree with or represents something I disagree with. It's just not going to happen. And again, you mentioned it earlier, but how many of these people have actually traveled outside the U.S., have real world experience of knowing what it's like? You know, Shane Gillis did a stand-up special. He's a stand-up comedian. He's the guy that got fired from SNL before he ever got on SNL. And he said, you know, that at the beginning of the special, Beautiful Dogs, which is based on what Trump said during a speech after they killed Abu Bakr al-Baghdadi, he said, at the beginning of it, he said, you know, we live in the greatest nation. He goes, man, I've been, you know, he goes, I haven't traveled all over the world, but I'm telling you right now, we're just, and the crowd cheered. He's not a conservative. He's, you know, he's a liberal, and the crowd is filled with liberals, and they were cheering. And I thought to myself, oh, there's a little hope. Because, you know, it's the activists that really stand out. You know, they think they're going to be the hero. They think they're going to have their moment. Again, that carrying that kind of anger and hatred, to me, sounds really exhausting.
2: Yeah, it does.
1: And it goes absolutely nowhere. It doesn't bring about change.
2: Well, remember, Tucker Carlson and Candace did talk about how great, you know, Moscow is.
1: Yeah, right, exactly.
2: And Russia. Yeah,
1: Great grocery stores.
2: By the way, did you ever think that Tucker Carlson would announce, I'm leaving the Republican Party?
1: It
2: was like there wasn't even a pin drop
1: noise.
2: It was
1: nothing. Crickets. And you know, because
2: there
1: I was
2: wasn't
1: like,
2: even any discussion on it.
1: Well,
2: it was just,
1: well, I was. My question was, were you ever really a member of the Republican Party? You know, I mean, because it's sounding more and more like a Bill Kristol moment. You know?
2: Yeah.
1: It's like, I got a question. And I did, for years, his credibility as a conservative.
2: Oh, we weren't. I remember everything was Tucker, Tucker, Tucker, and we never fell for it. And
1: right.
2: When he came clean, you know, he said, you know, it was the producers that ran his show at Fox.
1: Right.
2: That, you know, he really wasn't telling you what he really thought. Oh, so you're getting paid not to tell people what you think?
1: You'll take money to change your
2: money?
1: Convictions?
2: Yeah. Well, you've just destroyed your credibility.
1: Yeah. I mean, that's, you know, then again, you know, I would have to answer to my loved ones if I did that. I can't.

0: Imagine. We talked about that. You brought that. I think you asked that question one time. What do they say when they go home? Like, I think we were talking about the left.
1: Yeah, when they.
0: But it doesn't matter. It applies to anybody who, if you don't live by your convictions, and you're saying things in public, a very public arena, and then you go home, what do you say?
1: Do your family and friends tell you the truth, or do they hide from you?
0: Right.
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1: We are Red Eye Radio. He's Eric Harley, and I'm Gary McNamara. You know what's really interesting, though, when you look at social media today and how much it drives the narrative, is that I was just looking at the soccer numbers here. Final viewership for the Turkey game the other day, 17 million. Peak audience, like 21 million. For the Paraguay game, it was like 18 million. It was sitting second place. And you would think by social media and just by the media in general that everybody is paying attention to the World Cup. And they know it's happening, whatever. But the actual participation in it, even in the NFL, when you look at an NFL game, you know, you get to the playoffs, maybe you'll get to 50 million. Then the Super Bowl, yeah, that's become part of our culture, the Super Bowl. But even football, you know, people like their own particular teams. But the World Cup, for example, if you've got 20 million people watching, that means 320 million are not watching.
0: Right. Mm-hmm.
1: And it's interesting that it's, you would get the impression that everybody's half the country watching. Or three quarters is watching.
0: Right, yeah.
1: And, you know, it's just what minuscule amounts of people are watching.
0: Right.
1: Not that they hate soccer, it just doesn't matter.
0: Right.
1: Do that.
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26: A better life with Dr. Sanjay Gupta.
27: When we talk about how much exercise someone should get, current guidelines call for about 150 minutes of moderate intensity exercise or 75 minutes of vigorous intensity exercise every week. New study out of the UK makes a strong case for vigorous exercise if and when you can do it. Now, researchers determined that even little bursts of vigorous exercise can significantly reduce someone's risk of 8 different diseases: dementia, type 2 diabetes, fatty liver disease, chronic respiratory disease, chronic kidney disease, immune-mediated inflammatory diseases, major cardiovascular events, and atrial fibrillation. We're not talking about complicated training programs here. Just work with what you can into your everyday life. If you are breathless and unable to speak in complete sentences, then you've hit the mark. I'm Dr. Sanjay Gupta, helping you live a better life.
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1: And I'm Gary McNamara, along with Eric Harley. My God.
0: What? What did I do?
1: I just saw this article 2 minutes ago.
0: Okay, what happened?
1: And read the first couple of paragraphs.
0: Oh, here we go.
1: I'm reading, this is from Vox.
0: Okay.
1: Constance Grady. I'm not going to read the headline
0: okay.
1: to you. I'm just going to read this to you.
0: All right.
1: And afterwards, could you line up? I do not want to promote alcohol use or abuse, but if you could line up 5 shots of the heaviest proof stuff for me to chug after I read this, I would appreciate it.
0: Yeah.
1: And you'll understand it. You ready?
0: Okay.
1: After 2 successive women lost the race for president, and with the GOP increasingly claiming the testosterone-fueled manosphere, a lot of Democratic insiders are starting to worry that the party is a bit too low-T. Even its successful new faces, like John Ossoff and James Tallarico, might still be too soft. This might explain why the recent Instagram post from the Democrat showed Tallarico gnawing on meat. They're racked with anxiety. Where are the masculine Democrats? Now, I'm just reading what they wrote here.
0: Okay.
1: But you can, so that I'm not trying to be explicit in any way. Okay. You need to hear how they wrote this.
0: Okay.
1: They're racked with anxiety. Where are the masculine Democrats? They believe that voters need a manly man, someone who isn't smooth-groined, who can drink beer and watch video games and eat a hamburger and have sex without a condom, who has the solid physicality of a man who makes his living outdoors, who will bring young men back to the Democrat fold. They want a bro. But wait! Actually, the newest icon of Democratic power fits that bill almost exactly. Uh-huh. He's a Carhartt-wearing, marathon-running, fully bearded dude who loves to chow down. He's obsessed with the Knicks and recently made, you know where this is going, and recently made a basketball-themed campaign ad.
0: Uh-huh.
1: When he was campaigning last year, he toured the Edgley Manosphere podcast world and easily traded wrists without bench pressing and manure posting. They didn't use the word manure, though.
0: Oh.
1: Analysts described his politics using testosterone-forward metaphors like muscled, power broker, and kingmaker. This, of course, is New York City Mayor Mamdani.
0: Yeah.
1: Could you line up the shots for me, please?
0: He's the masculine guy?
1: He's the masculine guy.
0: Huh. Wow.
1: And then, look at
0: the, okay.
1: The first reference. Zoran's a good hang, said streaming star and certified bro, Hassan Piker. He's Nazi adjacent. By the way, does Nazism, does communism and Nazism, I mean, look at the pictures of Lenin.
0: Yeah.
1: Look at the picture.
0: Right.
1: You want to mess with that guy? That's Mamdani.
0: Right.
1: He's a testosterone-laden communist.
0: Right.
1: Blattner, testosterone-laden Nazi.
0: That's Nazis, right.
1: And communists produced manly men.
0: They have them. They've got them. They, right there. They're back on track.
1: For God's sake.
0: Permission structures granted.
1: Are we missing something? Are they all doing drugs before they write a story or go on the air or do whatever? Am I missing something? Could I just zone through this entire... Huey Lewis, come on.
0: Yeah, well, here's the thing.
1: I need a new drug.
0: No, I want an old drug. I want one of the oldest. Just put it in the pipe and let's burn it. Here's the thing. Because
1: God,
0: I don't know what
1: crap.
0: You're sitting down to write this garbage because they've already got the end game, the point already lined out. They already know where they're going with this. And they're thinking, all right, got to set it up here. And they think they're going to sell people on that. They really think. Do you think there was a meeting, or do you think the writer just took off? Because with writers, it can just be, all right, this is, you get hired to write. That's what you do. You just go.
1: What, fiction?
0: See, that's the next point I was going to make. Thank you. Hollywood, if it had this kind of creativity, then maybe they'd be relevant again. Because they really have to go out of their way to find something and be creative. I mean, all this is in the same realm of, states saying, hey, look, we'll create a pact, right? We know, we've got to work around this silly little constitution. We'll create a pact. I'll convince people. We do have masculine people, masculine Democrats that are running. And by the way, how dare you? This is an age when you're not supposed that masculinity is toxic.
1: Well, but that's the whole point, because she's bringing up the communist and then she does bring up the Nazi as the other masculine person. Here we go. You ready for this?
0: All right.
1: So why isn't Mamdani the Democrats' new icon of masculinity? Instead, the pro-masculinity discussion has mostly held up Graham Plattner, the controversial Democratic nominee for Maine's Senate seat,
0: yeah,
1: as the butch future of the party. Ken Klipperstein, whoever the hell he is, approvingly described Plattner as a tatted-up ex-Marine riffraff in contrast to the asexual Harvard-educated McKinsey consultant he feels represents the classic Democrat machine male candidate. So what they're saying is, what she's saying is the Democratic Party has lacked masculine men, so communists and Nazis are where the Democratic Party has found their masculine men.
0: Somebody should call Tim Walz and break the news to him.
1: Wow.
0: He's out in the garage working on his football.
1: Seriously.
0: Got the hood up on his pigskin. The problem is they don't get it. Mm-hmm. They don't see it. They really don't know what to do here. And you know why? It's because their own rule book ties their hands at every turn.
1: I love this. They got the comment section. They actually got, manly appeal? Can he or any of his dimwit cult explain what a man even is? They can't define what a man is, yet they're trying to define what masculinity is.
0: Right.
1: They can't define a man or a woman.
0: And again, on one side, masculinity is toxic. And on the other side, we need more masculinity.
1: Here's one. What exactly is manly about this guy? If he were to go fishing on the weekend, sport some camo and go hunting, go mudding in a 4x4, hit the gun range, pump some iron at the gym or watch wrestling matches, then I'd say he is manly. But this neatly groomed, well-dressed guy comes across as a sissy, not a man. Oh, remember? I was using the term femme last week or a couple weeks ago.
0: Yeah.
1: I said, that's
0: right. Yeah.
1: You know, and it was funny because the next day, this stuff must stick somewhere because all of a sudden there was a, remember I said there was a band we used to go see called the Femmes.
0: Right.
1: And all of a sudden I'm going through Facebook and it was like the Goo Goo Dolls first show, which was at the Continental in Buffalo, which was like the CBGBs of Buffalo, like from, remember the punk club in New York.
0: Mm-hmm.
1: And beneath it was, and next night, the Femmes. So I'm just laughing about
0: that. Yeah, your phone wants to pick that up.
1: But then here's one. OMFG. Oh, my.
0: Yeah.
1: This guy couldn't even bench press 115 pounds without help last year. Not at all manly. Democrats keep singing the same old song. It's time for a better way. But who do they think they're what was the purpose of writing that article in Vox? For people to mock?
0: It's certainly been fun doing
1: humor?
0: It. But it's this weird thing, though, that they really believe they've got to because who are they trying at Vox? Who are they reaching out to? It really is mostly their own side. I mean, some of us on the right will read it because we do this for a living, and it's very entertaining to read and pick apart. But they're looking to reach people on the left, the rank and file left. So it's this really horrible attempt at saying, look, y'all, we do have masculine men. And it's so bizarre.
1: And
0: first of all, again, 2 seconds ago, masculine men were the problem.
1: Right.
0: And now you don't have enough in the party, and that's the problem.
1: And then the allegations of abuse of women to Plattner, and here's the Vox and the liberals saying, well, right now he's the one, he owns the masculinity in the party, but we don't know if he's electable. I love how they attempt to define masculinity.
0: The mustache?
1: I don't know. I don't know. How do you define masculinity? What is the definition of masculinity?
0: There are two men that have successfully worn such a mustache. Skunk Baxter and Wilford Brimley. Don't bring in John Bolton because he's going to jail.
1: I mean, because if those are the definitions that they let, you know, tatted up and just, you know, good God, I love it. Where she said, what makes a masculine man is someone who isn't smooth groined, can drink beer, watch video games, eat a hamburger, and have sex without a condom. Has the solid physicality of a man who makes his living outdoors. That's their definition of masculinity?
0: I thought on the left they had discarded them from society and blamed them for all the problems of our nation. That's what I thought had happened. But, you know, we started to see it creep in with Tim Walz. I was the permission structure. No, you weren't. Get back in the garage and don't forget to change your turning signal fluid. This is... Tim, assistant coach Tim. The thing is...
1: Watch video games.
0: Well, I don't know that...
1: Watch video games is the definition.
0: Or watch wrestling? Or watching? What are you watching?
1: Watching wrestling.
0: I don't know, because I can't tell you what the definition of macho is. You know, the song about it was sang by a band who featured prominently gay men. Not all of them, but some. So if you think about it, Macho Man, the song... It's like, I have no idea where the definition, and don't care where the definition is. They're so obsessed. Think about this. Identity politics has gone so far, they're now back to being concerned about not having macho men.
1: Yeah. And here I am. I mean, I'm just thinking of myself. I like wine. I've got a cat.
0: Not going well. Those are two strikes.
1: Man,
0: you got two strikes.
1: I'm telling you, I'm in deep, deep trouble.
0: Yeah,
1: here.
0: You got two strikes.
1: Now I'm doubting my own masculinity.
0: Yeah, you got two strikes.
1: When's Barry Manilow coming to town? All right, we are
0: Air Supply.
1: Yes, we are Red Eye Radio.
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0: We are Renette Radio. He's Eric Cronin, and I'm Gary McNamara. President Trump yesterday urged gas station owners nationwide to lower prices, warning retailers they could face consequences if they failed to act. Like what?
1: Like what? That they're not breaking the law.
0: Yeah. Again, it's, you know, we've been through this with the left for the longest time.
2: Yeah.
0: We're going to find out. But apparently he did pay attention to the criticism where he's not saying oil companies, he's saying retailers.
1: Right. Yeah, exactly. Yeah. Sorry, but, you know, those guys have to pay what, you know, and if they're charging more than the station across the street, some organizations or some companies obviously have greater buying power on the retail level when it comes to, you know, the convenience stores or gas stations. But, you know, they post it right there on the corner.
0: The ultimate,
1: you know,
0: the ultimate in competition is gasoline prices.
1: Yep.
0: I paid $2.94 on the way in.
1: Yeah, all right. So, I haven't gassed up in a while, but yeah, all right.

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12: From ABC News, I'm Stephanie Officer. Severe heat moving from the Midwest to the Northeast is expected to bring record-breaking high temperatures to the week of America 250 celebrations. ABC meteorologist Lee Goldberg.
13: The heat's peaking over the Midwest right now. There are ridge-riding thunderstorms across the upper lakes. We have heat alerts from Kansas to Maine. It'll be triple digits again in Chicago and Green Bay, feeling like 105 to 110. The heat gets to the East Coast on Wednesday. Large swath of the I-95 corridor on Wednesday. It'll be 100 in Detroit and D.C. and near 100 in Philly and New York by Thursday and potentially into Friday. This peaks on Thursday and Friday, but less extreme heat could mean more thunderstorms for the 4th right here in New York.
12: Tens of thousands are still unaccounted for in Venezuela after last week's earthquakes. A 21-year-old man was pulled from the debris Monday after being trapped for 5 days. Aftershocks are slowing down the search. UNICEF's representative in Venezuela, Manuel Rodriguez Pumarol, spoke to ABC from Caracas.
14: Our estimations are that approximately 680,000 children could be on their needs or on their humanitarian needs across the 6 states that have been affected by the earthquake.
12: Dry, windy conditions are fueling deadly wildfires out west. ABC's Faith Abube.
15: In the west, nearly 40 large wildfires are burning in 9 states. Firefighters taking time to honor the fallen after the Snyder Fire that forced more than 100 campers and rafters to evacuate a stretch of the Colorado River took the lives of 38-year-old firefighter Emily Barker, 27-year-old Nick Hutcherson, and 27-year-old Sydney Watson. Authorities say they were trapped, and despite deploying emergency shelters, they could not survive the fast-moving flames.
12: The American Kennel Club is also celebrating the nation's 250th birthday, and what better way to do it than with Man's Best Friend? The AKC Diving Dogs Team Challenge premieres on ESPN July 4th. Disney is the parent company of ABC News and ESPN.
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12: Just a few months after that explosive fight in Congress over the expiration of Obamacare subsidies gripped the nation, we're starting to see some of the impacts of that decision. ABC's Sherry Preston.
18: Millions of people had fallen off the rolls of health insurance through the Affordable Care Act. New government numbers show enrollment in February was down by 3 million people compared to last year. Experts say it's likely connected to the end of federal subsidies for premiums and the much higher cost for those who can't get health insurance through work.
12: Several famous NBA names, including a former player, are facing federal charges, accused in a sports gambling scheme, helping them win hundreds of thousands by hinting how he'd play. ABC News chief investigative correspondent Aaron Katursky.
19: Prosecutors say former NBA player Malik Beasley, who made $60 million during his NBA career, accumulated multi-million dollar gambling losses. And to pay off what he owed former teammate Ed Davis, agreed to underperform and at times overperform. In the 2024 game between the Milwaukee Bucks and LA Clippers, the indictment says Beasley promised to grab more rebounds than the sports books predicted, soaring in the final seconds to get it done. His co-defendants collecting thousands of dollars from their alleged insider bet.
12: Law enforcement officials in North Carolina responded to one of the state's prisons Monday after inmates briefly overpowered correctional staff and took over parts of the jail. State officials confirm all inmates and staff have been accounted for. I'm Stephanie Officer, ABC News.
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20: Here's the official forecast. A heat advisory in effect through Thursday night. Mostly sunny today, a high of 97. Heat index making it feel like 105. Tonight, mostly clear, 77 degrees. Tomorrow, sunny, a chance of afternoon showers and thunderstorms at a high of 97. Wednesday night, scattered showers and thunderstorms were down to 76. Thursday, sunny, afternoon rain and thunderstorms possible. Our high, 97 degrees. I'm Greg Allen on WGOW.
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0: 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Gary McNamara and Eric Harley talk about everything from politics to social issues and news of the day. Whether you're up late or you're just starting your day, welcome to the show. from the Relief Factor Studios, this is Red Eye Radio.
1: All across America, we are Red Eye Radio. He is Eric Carley, and I'm Gary McNamara. Morning.
3: Hello.
1: My mind is toast.
3: Is it?
1: Yeah, just going over all the the legal stuff of all the Supreme Court decisions yesterday. You know what the hardest thing is to read all these decisions and the analysis on it and then be able to explain it in layman's terms. that is the hardest thing. I will say this, though. Mm. The Babylon Bee, and this is on the mail-in ballots. The Babylon Bee, when I saw it, I mean, I just burst out laughing. It was the best headline ever, and this is where majority led by Justice Barrett,
3: right?
1: Upheld the law where you can if the ballot is postmarked and comes in within 5 days,
3: right? It's got to be postmarked by election day.
1: That is okay. And the headline on the Babylon Bee, woman rules, it's okay to be late.
3: And then it's got a picture of her just kind of, and it looks like she's making the argument because of the headline, you know, that it's, hey, it's okay to be late. That's the one thing about the end of June. The end of SCOTUS decision season is that, you know, a lot of the big cases come across. But it's never been the case at the end of June, as, you know, basically we wind up this week, that I look back and go, I would love to go and sit down with each and every one of them. Not so much the liberal justices, but Barrett or Roberts on a few things over the years, and just sit down with them. And then, because I'm wondering about anything like in the hallways, right? You know, because it would be hard for me to be a Supreme Court judge, mainly because I'm highly unqualified, but also because I would want to sit down and talk to other justices who might be in going through their opinion, if they're differing from me, going, what the hell are you thinking? You know, it'd be hard for me to go, you know. And Scalia had a great relationship with, I'm just blanking on her name, the leftist judge, and that's something that they really talked about, you know, a lot, that personally they could sit and get along. And I think that's the way to do it. That's, if you have a debate, you can sit and talk about it, right? I have friends I have debates with all the time, and it never gets out of hand. They're not angry if, you know, if they disagree.
22: By the way, you mean Ruth, Bader Ginsburg?
3: Yes, RBG. Yeah, right. Yeah, is that what they call her? RBG. Mm-hmm. Yes. The OG RBG. And they would sit and have meaningful conversations, and sometimes it had nothing to do with cases, quite often. And they were great friends. When decision week, I mean, they've been making decisions, but when the final week of decisions comes down, I always get into this mode. Is there any urge to run across the hall and go, hey, you know, what are you thinking, you know, on this? And all of that plays out the way it's supposed to play out. It's not going to work the way that that Eric's little mind works, but I kind of work that way. And I think to myself, well, again, Roberts on the Affordable Care Act, on Obamacare, you know, that one is really sticks at the top. It's kind of pinned to the top of the list. Like, what are you thinking?
1: Well, here in the case, and get specific on these cases with the Election Day case,
22: first, you know, I saw some analogies going back to 2020. I think it's a little bit different. When we called it in 2020, we called what the conservative justices would say because they give wide latitude to, you know, states being able to have their own way of holding elections.
2: Right.
22: You know, going back to states' rights. I look at this one just a little bit different. I think that the dissent is probably right.
3: Yeah.
22: And I believe that the dissent is right on this because and I think Alito brought it out that what about ballot harvesters bringing it in, you know, 5 days later? What right. about a handwritten postmark?
3: Right.
22: All these things that come in here, what you're doing is you're opening up to the perception of fraud. Now, both sides brought up examples in history. You know, for example, the dissent brought up the Civil War and said there weren't allowed any type of you know, late ballots
2: right.
22: At that particular point. And I tend to agree that the election, everything should be gathered by Election Day.
2: Yeah.
22: And,
3: right.
22: And, you know, Barrett in the dissent basically said, well, the decision is made on Election Day. You know, as long as a decision is made on Election Day, which is the postmark, that's what counts. And I'm like, no, because it's not in your hands. You don't have it yet.
3: Right.
22: If the Election Bureau does not have the ballot in hand, then it's not completed at that point.
2: Right.
22: And I tend to agree more with, I believe, how the Founding Fathers probably viewed this, and that's where I disagreed. That's where I disagreed with it. And it just opens up. The perception of fraud is just as bad as fraud.
3: Yeah, Alito wrote about that in his opinion, basically talking about undermining the confidence, you know, that voters would have in the system. This would further undermine that confidence level, I'm paraphrasing here, in the system. And that's true because it, again, keeps open possibilities for fraud. And if you don't have it in, if it's not received, then it shouldn't be counted because there are ways to manipulate. Still, that's the case. And, you know, the majority came back with basically, well, you know, we can't add language to the law. Yeah, but you can interpret the law. And there is a difference. You know, there was a difference when Chief Justice Roberts on the Affordable Care Act, you know, said, well, no, it's not a penalty, it's a tax. Well, no, then they should have written it that way because they wrote it as a penalty. And a penalty is different than a tax.
22: Yeah, it absolutely is. The behavior... there's different behavior involved
3: exactly.
22: between a penalty and a tax. And
3: right.
22: and to me, that's self-evident. And that's
3: right.
22: why that was such a weak case for Roberts.
3: And he was in the majority on this one.
22: Right.
3: You know, and they come back and say, well, we can't, you know, I don't know if he wrote that specifically, but it was basically, well, we can't change the language. We can't add language to it. And I thought to myself, really? Because Chief Roberts did it. On the ACA decision.
22: Yeah, so I look at this and I think it's wrong. But this goes back again. Congress can write specific laws and change it.
3: Yes.
22: And so what's happening here is if Congress doesn't have the specific law, you have some of the members, which would include Roberts, Sotomayor, Kagan, Brown, and Barrett, that believe, I'll say what Barrett believes. I don't know what all the others, I can't tell you what the liberal wing believes, except anything that may increase the possibility of fraud, we are for.
3: Right, yeah.
22: But in the Barrett case, it's like, well, look, if you don't give specific things of what to do from Congress, we'll defer to what the state wants. If the postmark is by, you know, is there by Election Day and the term would be 5 days. 5 days afterwards, mm-hmm. but does that just hold to that state? I'm assuming that just holds to Mississippi
3: right.
22: on that particular law, it still leaves it wide open for other states to abuse that, to have, you know, a partisan ballot harvesters, you know, bring in and, you know, bring in loads of ballots at the last minute.
3: Mm-hmm.
22: You don't need it. You don't need that. You've got to have, you know, we've talked about a couple of things that really cause civil dissent, civil wars. You know, one is a lack of representation.
3: Mm-hmm.
22: You know, the United States was basically formed by that.
3: Mm-hmm.
22: And we see the left and how they're pushing not to have a Senate, you know, not to have an electoral college, to get rid of the separation of powers. And so we know that this push, for example, with voter ID from the left, that is landslide numbers, even in Democrat circles, to have voter ID. We know the goal. It's obvious what the goal of the Democrats is, and that's let's have potential fraud in the future. Let's have fraud
3: yes.
22: in the future.
3: Right.
22: Because there's no other way to look at it.
3: Right.
22: There's no other way you'd sit there and say, no, we can't do it. I mean, the hilarious thing was, is they were

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1: And I would just agree with the dissent on it. I think the purpose of Election Day is for the Election Bureau to have all ballots and everything in by Election Day. If you want to do... If you want to do early voting, you can do early voting.
2: Right, yeah.
1: Unless in federal elections, Congress says you can't do it.
2: Yeah, yeah.
1: But when you look at this here, I would agree with the dissent that everything should be, you know, a ballot. Well, a ballot's complete if it's postmarked, but you don't have it.
2: Yeah,
1: if
2: yeah.
1: the Election Bureau doesn't have it, then the election isn't done.
2: Well, because...
1: And the potential for fraud exists out there.
2: To me, the words chain of custody always come into play. And with all due respect to the USPS, it leaves open...
1: Does that mean no respect? No, I'm kidding.
2: I said all due respect. Take it any way you want. Okay. No,
1: and I did. I took it the opposite.
2: Exactly. I don't know what's due and what isn't. Let's hear from the Supreme Court on that one.
1: Right. Look, don't be a Klavan. Tell me what you really mean.
2: I think I just did. But here's the thing is that again, when you talk about that, it is, you know, because I've always seen it as chain of custody. Fewer moving parts. Very limited when it comes to mail-in ballots to begin with. And this is the problem. The left wants more moving parts. I mean, they don't want ID. The fact that we can't get voter ID done as a law as a nation is just ludicrous. It's absolutely ludicrous. You know, we've got it done in some states. But the fact that they can't get the SAVE Act done is just, to me, bizarre.
1: And the fact is, you know they want fraud because they lie about the law. They lied about the Georgia law, called it, you know, was it Jim Crow 2.0 and everything. Took the All-Star game out of Atlanta for that.
2: Right.
1: And hurt a huge number of black businesses by doing that.
2: Right.
1: And they're, you know, claiming... It was like the participation was through the roof.
2: Right. They screamed racism and then took it out of an area that would have benefited black-owned businesses and put it in another state. And that was their answer to it. And then kind of pretended for a while that it didn't happen. You know, because when the results start coming in, you know, it's when they've been fighting this voter ID thing. And so in areas where they've implemented voter ID and the results come in, it's like countering exactly what they have been saying would happen, and it's quite the opposite. Then they go the opposite direction. We went full circle with Warnock in Georgia?
1: Yeah, exactly.
2: And he says, you know, I've never, at one point, because at first he's against voter ID.
1: Right.
2: Then... I don't even know anyone who's against, in the Democratic Party, who's against voter ID.
1: They all are.
2: Yeah, and now he's back against voter ID. You know,
1: was there one Democrat in Congress that voted for voter ID? As Fetterman?
2: I was going to say, if it was probably Fetterman, but I don't know.
1: Has any of those 10 congresspersons that have said... We're not going to be radical socialist.
2: Yeah.
1: How did they vote on the radical transgender movement? How did they vote on voter ID? I'd like to see.
2: But Warnock has gone complete full circle.
1: Yeah.
2: You know?
1: We are Red Eye Radio.
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11: As someone who's been married nearly 25 years, I'll tell you, there's a lot of great things about having a spouse. And according to a new study out of the University of Miami Health System, marriage might even be linked to a lower risk of cancer. Why? Well, the researchers said people who are married are less likely to engage in risky behavior. They're more likely to get a nudge to go to regular preventive medicine appointments and screenings. And they have a partner to share the load of family obligations, household chores, and finances. No one is saying you should get married in the pursuit of better health. But if you are single, how can you build a strong support system to maybe get some of these same benefits? Do your own research, find out what's important, and then hold members of your squad accountable and let them hold you accountable as well. That can provide a lot of support. I'm Dr. Sanjay Gupta, helping you live a better life.
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0: We are at iRadio. excuse me. He is Eric Cronin, and I'm Gary McNamara.
1: Testing.
0: I sound like the old man.
1: I don't know. We shouldn't say that because sometimes during the fall and winter, we do sound like that. So,
0: we'll take a look at some of the other Supreme Court cases following the bottom of the hour. I was going to start now, and I'm like, okay, I'm going to need more than a couple of minutes to do it.
1: Yeah.
0: The split decision on executive power, and this really goes back to these independent agencies that Congress has created.
1: Right.
0: You know, whether it's the FTC or the Fed, even the Fed.
1: Yeah.
0: And, you know, who do they report to? Because really this whole thing that there are independent agencies out there that don't report to anybody, I've always viewed as unconstitutional.
1: Yes, exactly.
0: You know, you don't get to, and I forgot what the word is before experts, but it was like, well, no, these are the experts, and the experts, you know, stay out of the politics. Well, we all know that's a bunch of horse manure.
1: Yeah. Yeah.
0: And so we will get to that. Plus the civil suit, which really I was reading Andrew McCarthy on, you know, the whole this is the Trump and the civil suit with E. Jean Carroll.
1: Yeah. Right.
0: And something about the civil law I did not know. And it shocked me a little bit.
1: All right.
0: We'll get to that coming up.
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0: And he's Eric Corley, and I'm Gary McNamara. Welcome and good morning. Thanks so much for being here. This morning, download our Red Eye Radio app today, and you can listen when and where you choose. Just so everybody knows, whenever we look at any type of Supreme Court case, the parties that are involved in it, it doesn't matter. It doesn't matter whether it's Trump, doesn't matter whether it's a Democrat.
1: Right.
0: We look at the law, and we always have. And I think anybody who's been a long time listener to the show knows that. And so when we make an analysis on the law, it's got nothing to do with Trump.
1: Right, right.
0: Just they got nothing. It's got to do with the law. And when I look at the other Supreme Court case where they refused to hear this is the $5 million suit, mm-hmm, of the E. Jean Carroll lawsuit.
1: Right.
0: Against him. They refused to hear it. And basically, you know, it's standing that the $5 million suit is okay. And reading here from Andrew McCarthy, because this is the one thing that, because you're wondering, well, what was the legal stuff? And I think he does it in a couple of paragraphs. To be more concrete, in Carroll's case, her sexual assault allegation was a quarter century old, uncorroborated by any physical or eyewitness evidence. There was testimony that she'd given fairly contemporaneous accounts of it to a couple of friends, but there was no forensic support. She never went to police. And she wasn't even exactly sure what year it happened. She first described it in a memoir published during Trump's first term, decades after the alleged fact. To try to shore up a case that relied almost entirely on her testimony, Carroll called as witnesses two other women who claimed they had been sexually assaulted by Trump, though not to the extreme alleged by Carroll, who claimed to have been raped, a claim the jury did not find proved, though it did appear to find a serious assault involving at least digital penetration. Sorry, we got to let you know that's the case. The two other alleged victims' testimony was emotional and compelling, especially on the heels of another instance of a similar act evidence admitted by Judge Lewis Kaplan a Clinton employee in the infamous Access Hollywood video in which Trump was recorded bragging about being sexually aggressive with women. In many contexts, a court would not admit similar act evidence if it seemed powerful to the point of overwhelming weaker proof of a the formal allegation in the case, which means in the civil case, remember, civil cases are different than a criminal case. Preponderance of evidence in a civil case, beyond a reasonable doubt in a criminal case. But in many contexts, the court would not admit similar act evidence if it seemed powerful to the point of overwhelming weaker proof of a formal allegation in the case. So in civil court, what they're saying is, if you have somebody who's suing you for some reason, but your evidence isn't good, if somebody else comes in and says that you committed an act on them which has more credibility, that the jury can find you guilty of not the incident that has that isn't being adjudicated in civil court, but the case where there isn't enough evidence to convict on its own.
20: Right.
0: And that was the point of Trump's counsel. The jury could find him liable even if it wasn't convinced of Carroll's supported account, because it was inflamed by the similar act evidence, believing that Trump had a propensity to engage in sexual abuse. And he said, but I pointed out the changes in federal law in 1994. This is Andrew McCarthy. The rule of evidence that generally controls similar act evidence and so-called character evidence was supplemented by a series of rules in the federal law that eased the way for admitting such evidence in sexual abuse cases. It included this rule that said, in a civil case involving a claim up for relief based on a party's alleged sexual assault or child molestation, the court may admit evidence that the party committed any other sexual assault or child molestation. And then this is now one can question the wisdom of the rule. And at that point, that's where I look at it and say, that's not a good law. Why instead of just refusing to hear it, the details of why that law is constitutional, even in civil law. Because if civil law is a preponderance of the evidence, and you're saying that the preponderance of the evidence in that case doesn't matter, but in another case that isn't being adjudicated,
20: it can apply to this case.
0: That somehow that applies to this case, and we can take all of your money, sets up for very dangerous territory, and I believe should be viewed as unconstitutional.
20: If you talk about establishing a pattern of behavior by the accused, that's one thing, but it's nothing without the evidence, specific evidence in that particular case. If you're using the evidence from another case to support this one and there isn't great evidence in this case, I just don't see how that applies.
0: Well, and the other thing that he pointed out, this only applies to sexual assault and other and child molestation.
20: Right.
0: It doesn't apply. You can't use that for any other case. And I, as a judge, I would look at that and say, you can't have that.
20: Right. Right.
0: But if it's preponderance of the evidence, and that's the legal term that you're using, yet the court itself says that you can use other cases that are not being adjudicated to make your point on this case, that has to be, I view that as being unconstitutional.
20: Yeah. Yeah, that law.
0: And,
20: yeah,
0: and I've again, got nothing to do with whether it's Trump or not.
20: Right.
0: It's that legally I view that as just a weak case.
20: Right.
0: Whew, by the way, I've gotten through a few of these cases, and my mind hasn't fried yet, because that's for me the toughest part is going through all the legal mumble jumble and saying, okay, how can I explain it on the radio? Because it gets to be quite complicated.
20: Mm-hmm.
0: What I just said probably covered, I don't know, 30, 40 different pages of analysis that I saw today.
20: Well, that's the thing, is that you and I are reading from basically lawyers and former prosecutors who break it down. And thank goodness they're out there. Amy Howe over at SCOTUS blog, Andrew McCarthy, others who have broken down what the law is. And this is, you know, important because, again, you think about this particular case. What is it set up then? I mean, that 94 law sets up the possibility that, again, if someone wanted to frame someone, then their lawyers, their attorneys could come in and use evidence from another case. Again, if it's sexual assault or child molestation, that's what it applies to. But imagine what they could do to a person, and in this case, it's a political figure, and come in and they could do it to anybody they wanted to, as long as they could back it up with, okay, there's evidence of it happening to someone else.
0: Right. Yeah. It's, and the other point that Andrew McCarthy brought up in his, Police and National Review, is that Trump's biggest mistake was not testifying and presenting no defense because in a criminal case, the jury is instructed that it may not draw a negative narrative from a defendant's choice not to testify. In a civil case, the jury is invited to conclude that if the defendant had an innocent explanation, he would have provided it in testimony.
20: Yeah.
0: So that probably also hurt him for not from the actual case. But just the overall rule, there are two things. If civil cases are a preponderance of the evidence, yet you're saying the evidence doesn't necessarily matter in that case because you can bring evidence in from other cases that are not being adjudicated, that's a problem. And having that particular law in federal civil cases just based on two separate crimes and not applying overall to all crimes would be another problem that I would look at as a judge.
20: Mm-hmm. Yeah. Yeah, it's it just doesn't make any sense at all. It doesn't. The burden of proof in civil law, in civil cases, has always been different. But this is vastly different when you can bring evidence from another case and use it as evidence here where the evidence in this case is lacking. I don't get that at all. Again, if you're talking about establishing behavior, that's one thing, a pattern of behavior. As long as, by my standards, you can also constitute, again, a case here with evidence in that particular case.
0: You know, and I would view E. Jean Carroll, the fact that she couldn't identify the year.
20: Right.
0: Sorry, that would have thrown it out.
20: Yeah,
0: in my opinion, because again, you didn't have any forensic evidence that happened 25 years ago.
20: If you're talking about a traumatic
0: experience,
20: there's no way you would ever forget it.
0: Right.
20: I don't know how you would.
0: And so, like I said, I think the wrong decision was made there, and I think that's a problem constitutionally, whether the Supreme Court wishes to look at that or not.
20: Right.
0: That's a huge problem.
20: Yeah. Right. Yeah.
0: How it could be used, I don't know. I didn't think of an example in my head. Maybe I can come up with one. But you can't, I don't believe, whether it's civil law or criminal law, say that cases outside of it that have the stronger evidence than your case can decide your case if it's a weak case.
20: Right. Yeah, no, you have to have that strong case, and with the exception of, again, establishing a pattern of behavior by the accused. If they've got a pattern of behavior and look at the evidence in this case, which is strong, I'm okay with that. Some judges will say, okay, that doesn't apply, any pattern of behavior before this doesn't apply here. But in this case, you've got a law that says with this particular type of crime that they can use that evidence even if the evidence is extremely weak in the current case.
0: Yeah.
20: That's not establishing a pattern of behavior. That's basically saying, once guilty, then always guilty just by saying so.
0: Right.
20: By claiming.
0: If you had a stronger case for Carol.
20: Yeah.
0: Whatever that would be, more evidence where it's like teetering, man, this is...
20: And witnesses
0: then you,
20: and
0: then you, yeah. you bring in other witnesses mm-hmm. that are just as strong or stronger.
20: Right.
0: You know, and again, what is that point? I don't know. But the fact that you allow that if there's weak evidence, which that case was
20: mm-hmm.
0: when it came to evidence, extremely... Basically, it was he said, she said.
20: Right.
0: Okay, well, what did we find? Well, we found more... She said over here in other cases, therefore, in civil court, you can lose millions of dollars because of it.
20: Mm-hmm, mm-hmm.
0: I just view that as unconstitutional.
20: Yeah.
0: I just do.
20: Yeah.
0: We are Red Eye Radio.
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0: We are right with you. He's Eric Cronin, and I'm Gary McNamara. And then we have the other case, the interesting case of the FTC and the Fed and everything else, and whether the president can fire or not. And this gets into Congress setting up pseudo independent agencies. And what did they call it? It was called the rule by experts, that there are some agencies set up by Congress, even though they're a part of the executive branch, that because it is rule by experts, should remain independent from anybody. And the Supreme Court sort of said, no, I don't think so. And even in the Fed case, that isn't saying he can't fire her. It's saying you've got to go through the process before you fire her.
1: Right. Yeah.
0: So really, and by the way, did you notice yesterday some of the headlines? You read that because I woke up, was doing things around the house, out of other fires to put out yesterday, and I looked at the headlines and I'm like, oh wow, Trump lost on that. It's like,
1: right. No, all the headlines made it look like he can't fire her. They were saying no, you got to go through the process.
0: But it was like he lost, and like, and then I read it. No. I go, well, no, that's not. That's, and for people that read headlines, you know, especially on Supreme Court decisions, the tribalism to jump on and distort what the Supreme Court says at times is pretty blatant.
1: Yeah.

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9: From ABC News, I'm Sherry Preston. More major rulings are expected today from the Supreme Court. And ABC's Karen Waugh says one could center on whether President Trump has the power to limit what many see as a right enshrined in the Constitution.
10: Trump's order would deny automatic citizenship to children born in the U.S. to parents who are undocumented or only in the U.S. temporarily. Even some of the conservative justices seem skeptical of the Trump administration's case during arguments in the spring. Also today, the justices are set to rule on whether states can ban transgender girls from playing on girls' sports teams.
9: This comes after the high court ruled that the president can fire the heads of federal agencies for political reasons, but stop for now President Trump from firing Federal Reserve Governor Lisa Cook. ABC's Stephen Portnoy going through that decision from Chief Justice John Roberts.
11: Roberts begins his opinion by going back to the beginning, to the Revolutionary War, to explain how over the past 250 years, Congress established independent national banks to stabilize the American currency and ultimately to keep the broader economy in check.
9: Time may be running short for people still trapped in buildings destroyed by the twin earthquakes last week in Venezuela. ABC's James Longman is there.
12: This is a seaside city in the state of La Guaira. It is usually about half an hour away from Caracas, but it takes hours to get there now, such as the gridlock on the roads. And just about every building all along the seafront has either been entirely demolished or has been very, very badly damaged.
9: Record-breaking heat expected from the Midwest into the Northeast this week. Logan King is homeless in Nashville and picked up water from volunteers.
13: It's just miserable, honestly. But this helps so much. Like, oh my goodness.
9: Temperatures there this week could soar past 110 degrees. 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
9: Federal investigators are looking into several incidents around New York area airports involving drones and close calls with planes. ABC's Gio Benitez says one happened just yesterday.
16: Around 7:15 a.m., pilots of a JetBlue flight full of passengers from Las Vegas coming in for a landing at New York's JFK Airport believed they hit a drone at nearly 3,000 feet.
17: We don't need any assistance. We're just going to go ahead and land.
16: And a second incident at JFK, a helicopter pilot reported nearly colliding with a gigantic remote-controlled plane.
9: Wildfires are still raging through several western states and could mean a quieter 4th of July. Several towns, including many in hard-hit Utah, are canceling fireworks displays because of the drought. Former South Carolina lawyer Alex Murdoch back in court for the first time since his conviction for the murders of his wife and son were thrown out. A judge ordering his retrial next April. Here's ABC's Peter Haralambos.
18: Alex Murdoch's been fighting for this for years at this point. He appeared in court with his lawyers. He was wearing an orange jumpsuit. He was shackled. His lawyers very frustrated about that, saying that prosecutors are parading him around like he's some kind of animal. At this point, he's still serving out his prison sentence for those financial crimes, though technically he's been basically acquitted when it comes to those murder charges pending this new trial.
9: And Hollywood director Carl Rynch sentenced to over 2 years in prison for cheating Netflix out of $11 million. I'm Sherry Preston, ABC News.
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19: Here's the official forecast. A heat advisory in effect through Thursday night. Mostly sunny today, a high of 97. Heat index making it feel like 105. Tonight, mostly clear, 77 degrees. Tomorrow, sunny, a chance of afternoon showers and thunderstorms at a high of 97. Wednesday night, scattered showers and thunderstorms were down to 76. Thursday, sunny, afternoon rain and thunderstorms possible. Our high, 97 degrees. I'm Greg Allen on WGOW.
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2: 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I'm John Trout. It's Tuesday, June 30th, 2026. Here's what's coming up on America in the Morning.
0: The Supreme Court deals President Trump a blow on elections and the Fed, but a victory on one aspect of executive power. I'm John Stolness in Washington.
21: The Nancy Pelosi Institute for Representative Democracy will launch in January. Marcela Sanchez, Washington.
2: Alec Murdoch's retrial on murder charges begins. Lisa Dwyer has the story.
22: The Dow opens this morning above 52,000 for the very first time. I'm Jessica Ettinger.
23: The latest round of charges in the government's gambling investigation. I'm Mike Hempen.
24: One American condiment has become the star of the World Cup. I'm Richard Johnson.
2: All ahead on America in the Morning.

0: It's now 7 past. In 3 major decisions yesterday, the Supreme Court handed President Trump a defeat in 2 key cases, but a victory in another. John Stolness has more from Washington.
1: In a 5-4 vote, the justices ruled against the Trump administration's efforts to restrict mail-in voting, upholding a Mississippi law that allows state officials to receive mail-in ballots up to 5 days after the election. Speaking in the Oval Office, the president used the Supreme Court's ruling to stress the importance of his Save America Act, which he says is designed to ensure elections are carried out fairly.
2: Well, because of the mail-in ballot ruling, which was a little bit surprising, gives people more time to vote illegally, let's say. But the SAVE Act is even more important.
1: Critics of the legislation, however, say it restricts the ability of citizens to vote. President Trump has refused to sign a bipartisan housing bill that passed both chambers of Congress last week in an effort to force the Senate to take up the Save America Act. The president calls reforming elections the most important item on his agenda.
2: The Save America Act is exactly what it says. It's saving America from crooked elections. And the housing bill is a bill that can get approved. They worked on it long and hard. It's very bipartisan.
1: Chief Justice John Roberts and Amy Coney Barrett sided with the 3 liberal justices in that decision. In another case, the justices ruled 6-3 to give the executive branch a broader ability to fire independent government regulators for whom federal laws had protected from dismissal for political reasons. However, the justices carved out an exception for the Federal Reserve, ruling Trump could not fire Fed Governor Lisa Cook from the central bank.
2: That gives me the right, and not me, it gives a president the right to do what the president should have the right to do. And it's very interesting. It's a big ruling. It's been going on for almost 100 years.
1: Trump wanted to fire Rebecca Kelly Slaughter from the Federal Trade Commission because she disagreed with his agenda. The ruling likely affects employees across dozens of federal agencies that have historically been outside the president's ability to control. I'm John Stolness in Washington.
0: A frightening reminder of the growing danger posed by drones near busy airports. A JetBlue pilot reported striking a drone while approaching New York's JFK Airport for landing Monday morning. The aircraft did land safely, but federal authorities are now investigating exactly what happened. Ed Donahue reports.
3: JetBlue says one of its planes hit a drone. It happened as the plane was about to land at New York's Kennedy Airport.
4: We are clear to land. 1-3 left. Just quickly, I couldn't talk to approach, but we collided with a drone back there in the turn as we're coming to assault. Just wanted to pass that to you.
3: The plane landed safely and no damage was found during an inspection.
4: It hit us right above the cockpit.
3: Drones are generally allowed to fly below 400 feet. The FAA says the collision happened at around 3,000 feet. Airspace is restricted around airports and public events like the World Cup because of safety concerns. The FAA says more than 100 drone sightings are reported near airports every month, and the agency is working with law enforcement to investigate. I'm Ed Donahue.
0: 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When we return on America in the Morning, convicted murderer Alec Murdaugh is back in the spotlight with new developments in the fight over his murder convictions. 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
0: This is America in the Morning and a check of your national forecast. Here's AccuWeather.com meteorologist Matt Rindy.
9: High weather is going to remain the big story for a large part of the nation today with widespread 90-degree readings and a few 100s in the Plain States from South Dakota and southern Minnesota, southward to Oklahoma and Texas, and then to the east into the southeast, Tennessee Valley and Great Lakes, also a few places in the Mid-Atlantic, eastern Pennsylvania and New Jersey, with AccuWeather real temperatures well into the 100s for many locations. These temperatures will largely hold in place through the plains for the rest of the week, including Independence Day, and also expand in intensity in areas farther east. On the edge of this heat, there'll be some showers and thunderstorms developing over the portions of the Great Lakes from southeast Minnesota into Wisconsin, and then carrying eastward through Canada into New York and New England. Few of the storms could be heavy and gusty, producing damaging winds along with some downpours. Rainfall in New England will also keep temperatures in the low to mid-80s. A few more strong to severe thunderstorms will also develop today in parts of West Texas into eastern New Mexico and then northward to southern Nebraska. These storms can also contain damaging winds and heavy rain, but also large hail. The Gulf Coast will support a few showers and thunderstorms this afternoon and evening from southeast Texas into Florida. Some of the storms in central Florida could produce drenching rainfall. And after a cool rain and mountain snow yesterday, there will be a milder trend in the northern Rockies and northwest generally, but there could still be a few showers and afternoon thunderstorm or two from Wyoming into Idaho and Montana. That's the weather across America. It's going to be quite hot and humid with sunshine in Indianapolis, Indiana, with a record-tying high of 97. Orlando, Florida will have sun and clouds and a drenching thunderstorm or two and a high of 92. That's the nation's weather. I'm AccuWeather.com meteorologist Matt Rindy.
0: 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I'm John Trout. A top congressional leader launches a new effort. Marcella Sanchez explains.
10: Former House Speaker Nancy Pelosi is partnering with the University of California, Berkeley, to form a new nonpartisan academic institute dedicated to strengthening democracy. The Nancy Pelosi Institute for Representative Democracy will launch in January, where Pelosi will also co-teach a course on Congress. In addition, the Institute will have an exhibit chronicling her career. The Democrat has represented San Francisco for nearly 40 years and is not seeking re-election. She's also served two stints as House Speaker and is the first woman to hold that title. Marcela Sanchez, Washington.
0: Alec Murdaugh's bid for a retrial is drawing renewed attention as the latest courtroom battle unfolds. Lisa Dwyer is following the case.
11: Alec Murdaugh's retrial on murder charges and the shooting deaths of his wife and son in 2021 has begun with a pretrial hearing after the South Carolina Supreme Court overturned his murder convictions and life sentence. As to whether the defense can test DNA material found under Murdaugh's wife's fingernails, defense attorney Jim Griffin.
12: We've agreed to pay for it. And just background information.
13: I'm going to let you pay for it.
11: Murdaugh's defense team wanted Murdaugh to be allowed to wear a suit. The state objected. Defense attorney Dick Harpootlian says they might renew the motion because it could affect the jury.
14: Parading him around in a jumpsuit shackled like an animal impact their view.
11: Murdaugh was also denied the ability to use a laptop in his cell. Judge Deborah McCaslin.
13: No other inmate has a laptop in their cell.
11: Supervised in a conference room is okay. I'm Lisa Dwyer.
0: It's 18 after. Fed Governor Lisa Cook will remain in her position despite President Trump's outlook when America in the Morning returns after these messages.

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2: Welcome back. You're with America in the Morning. Now, 20 after. On this, the final day of the month, here's CNBC's Jessica Ettinger with Tuesday Business.
3: Wall Street opens this morning for the final trading day of June, the final trading day of the second quarter and of the first half of the year, too. And the Dow opens this morning for the first time ever above 52,000, fresh record high. It rose 300 points yesterday, led higher by new Dow member, Google and YouTube parent Alphabet. It replaced Verizon. The NASDAQ popped 500 points yesterday. The S&P 500 index and the NASDAQ each broke five-day losing streaks. Comcast splitting into two separate businesses, Comcast Cable and NBC Universal.
4: The company announcing plans to split into two independent publicly traded companies. They will spin off NBC Universal, will also include theme parks and Peacock and the Bravo Network, not to mention NBC itself, because of the performance of Comcast stock. You give both of these companies their own balance sheets, their own managements, and you allow them to create their own independent futures. And by the way, NBCU will trade most likely at a higher multiple as it is freed to a certain extent.
3: That's CNBC's David Faber. Former NBC Entertainment co-chairman Ben Silverman likes that NBC will be on its own.
5: NBC Universal has an incredible treasure trove of IP, something that companies like Netflix lacked, and Amazon, everyone thought, overbid for MGM. And now they're doing Legally Blonde spinoffs. You know, James Bond, they're doing Wednesday off of the Addams Family. So I think the IP inside NBC Universal is incredibly valuable and more available to somebody who maybe wants to acquire, or they themselves can scale up Peacock.
3: The Supreme Court ruled that Fed Governor Lisa Cook can stay in her job for now, with President Trump blocked from firing her. He had sought to move her off of the Federal Reserve as he pressures the members to vote for lower interest rates.
6: Chief Justice Roberts, writing for only a 5-4 majority, the injunction could stand because Governor Cook had not been afforded any process by the administration before being removed. That is, she hadn't had an opportunity to respond to the allegations against her. I think one thing that will give substantial reassurance to people at the Fed, some sort of process is required. You can't just say, I think you've done something bad, you're out.
3: That's Harvard Law's Daniel Tarullo on CNBC. In a different case, the Supreme Court ruled in favor of President Trump, letting U.S. presidents fire independent regulators. It ruled for the president in a case with the Federal Trade Commission. On today's watch list, we get earnings from Nike, the latest on home prices, and new consumer confidence data. Plus, we get new numbers on job opportunity and labor turnover.
2: Interesting data for tomorrow at this time. CNBC's Jessica Ettinger. It's 24 after. In sports, from the World Cup, Morocco has beat Netherlands on penalties to reach the World Cup 2026 last 16. When we return on America in the Morning, how do you top the World Cup? With a condiment visitors to the U.S. are going crazy for. That and more after these messages.
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11: Back on America in the Morning, it's 26 after. Two former NBA players are charged in a gambling scandal, Mike Hampen reports.
12: Former NBA players Malik Beasley and Ed Davis have been indicted in the latest round of charges in the government's gambling investigation. Prosecutors say while Beasley was playing for the Bucks in 2024, he agreed to tailor his performance based on betting trends in those games. Six people were named in the indictment. It says Davis, who has been out of the NBA since 2022, was among those placing bets on Beasley's performance. Authorities say the scheme involved hundreds of thousands of dollars. In April, former NBA player Damon Jones became the first person to plead guilty in a gambling sweep that led to the arrests of more than 30 people. I'm Mike Hempen.
11: Venezuelans continue to comb through more ruins of buildings toppled by last week's powerful back-to-back earthquakes. Relief organizations say the first 72 hours after a natural disaster is the most crucial time period for rescues, though survival can be extended if people have access to food and water. With the death toll now at 1,700, thousands more are still missing. In another development, a 4.6 magnitude aftershock rumbled through the disaster zone in Venezuela. Facing criticism that authorities have done too little too slowly, government officials aggressively promoted their recovery and rescue efforts, with police and military officers handing out cans of tuna and crackers to hungry displaced people in and around Caracas. What's topping the World Cup? America in the Morning's Rich Johnson reports.
13: The top American item that is causing a craze and even a TSA warning is ranch dressing.
14: That's good.
15: Oh, my God.
16: Now I know why you love it.
15: That combo is genuinely phenomenal.
13: The combination of buttermilk, mayo, garlic, onions, and herbs was invented by a plumbing contractor working in remote Alaska in 1949. Steve Henson eventually started serving it on salads at his Dude Ranch in Santa Barbara, California, a property he named Hidden Valley Ranch. Some Americans are loving the Euro obsession with the ranch and its healing powers.
17: Why are we having expensive diplomatic meetings with Europe when we could just be handing out ranch packets?
13: And it's those packets that suddenly ranch-obsessed Europeans need to know about.
18: How do we bring this American nectar back to Sweden?
19: Y'all know it comes in powdered packets, right?
18: Excuse me?
13: Well, packets aside, the TSA has actually issued an alert to Europeans to tell them that ranch dressing is considered a liquid, so those bottles of ranch need to go in checked luggage. Bottom line, don't be like this guy.
20: I'm sorry, but is that a liter of ranch dressing?
21: Yes, it is.
20: Did you enjoy your stay in the U.S.?
21: Yes, thank you. Although I did gain a bit of the FIFA 15.
13: Of course, the English guy in the video looks more like he picked up the FIFA 50. I'm Richard Johnson.
11: And the games continue. America in the Morning for Tuesday, June 30th, 2026, is produced by Tom Cusick. I'm John Trout. This is Westwood One.
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28: ABC News, I'm Sherry Preston. The Supreme Court expected to deliver more rulings today on cases heard this term, among them the attempt by President Trump to get rid of birthright citizenship. His order would deny automatic citizenship to children born in the U.S. to parents who are undocumented or in the U.S. only temporarily. A ruling could also come today on whether transgender women should be allowed to compete in women's sports. A life-threatening heat dome moving toward the Atlantic.
29: In the Midwest, the feel-like temperature topping 100 degrees from Kansas City to Chicago. That extreme heat spreading east with more than 150 million Americans under heat alerts. Philadelphia, New York, and Boston expecting heat index readings of 100 degrees or more for several days.
28: ABC's Lana Moise. The death toll in Venezuela now topping 1,700. Following those earthquakes nearly a week ago, more than 5,000 were hurt and thousands more people are believed still missing under the rubble. This is ABC News.
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11: This is America in the Morning from Westwood One. I'm John Trout. Among the stories we're covering this half hour,
31: President Trump touts the importance of the Save America Act after the Supreme Court rules against his desire to restrict mail-in ballots. I'm John Stolness in Washington.
32: The High Court has dramatically expanded presidential power. Sagar Magani, Washington.
33: A man with the same name and party as a Republican incumbent is eligible to run in Alaska's Senate race. I'm Jennifer King.
34: While Jefferson penned the Declaration, I drove the debate, won the votes, and dared to speak when others hesitated.
35: Which founding father is that? We've got a patriotic quiz coming up. I'm Joan Jones.
11: That and more after these messages.
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11: 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A check of the nation's weather with AccuWeather.com meteorologist Matt Rindy. What do you have, Matt?
9: The Northern Rockies and Northwest generally had a cool rain with mountain snow yesterday. Today there will be a trend of warmer weather, but there could still be a few showers and an afternoon thunderstorm or two from Wyoming into Idaho and Montana. Scattered showers will also develop in parts of Washington. Otherwise, the rest of the West will be dry with sunshine. Temperatures this afternoon will be near, even a little below historical averages, with 70s and 80s in the northern parts of California into Utah and just over 100 in the southwest deserts. But the hot weather remains the big story, as a large part of the nation today will have widespread 90-degree readings and a few 100s through the Plain States from South Dakota to Minnesota, southward to Oklahoma and Texas, and then to the east in the southeast Tennessee Valley and Great Lakes. A few places also will hit 90s in the Middle Atlantic into eastern Pennsylvania and New Jersey. AccuWeather real field temperatures will be well into the 100s for most locations. These temperatures will largely hold in place in the plains for the rest of the week, including Independence Day, while also increasing in intensity in areas farther east. On the edge of the heat, there will be some shower and thunderstorm activity over portions of the Great Lakes from southeast Minnesota into Wisconsin and then carrying eastward through Canada into New York and New England. A few of the storms could be heavy and gusty with damaging winds along with some downpours. The rainfall in New England will also keep temperatures in the low to mid-80s. A few more strong to severe thunderstorms will develop again today in parts of West Texas into eastern New Mexico and northward to Nebraska, which could also contain damaging winds, heavy rain, and also some large hail. The Gulf Coast will have some shower and thunderstorm activity from southeast Texas into Florida. That's the nation's weather. I'm AccuWeather.com meteorologist Matt Rindy.
11: 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I'm John Trout. The U.S. Supreme Court on Tuesday ruled against President Trump's desire to restrict mail-in voting, with more key decisions due later this morning. John Stolness has the latest from Washington.
12: Chief Justice John Roberts and Amy Coney Barrett sided with the three liberal justices in a 5-4 decision to refuse the Trump administration's desire to restrict how states conduct mail-in balloting. Trump has long claimed mail-in voting offers the potential for fraud, although the administration has not been able to prove that in court. Speaking in the Oval Office, the president once again urged Congress to take up his Save America Act, which he says will help make elections safer by banning mail-in voting in most cases.
13: That was a ruling that was, I think it was very detrimental to honest elections. But it is what it is. Basically, they're keeping it a little bit the way it is now.
12: Democrats like House Minority Leader Hakeem Jeffries lauded the Supreme Court's decision.
14: Voting by mail has never been a partisan issue until Donald Trump decided to peddle conspiracy theories related to his own failures to win back in 2020.
12: Trump has thus far refused to sign into law a bipartisan housing bill passed by Congress in an attempt to pressure enough Democrats to take up his Save America Act. House Speaker Mike Johnson sent the housing bill to the president's desk Monday, starting a 10-day clock for the president to sign it before it immediately becomes law. but he also urged the Senate to move forward with the Save America Act in order to avoid a contentious process.
3: To my colleagues, whomever is thinking that stopping the worst of House Republicans to make Americans safer right now and to bring down the cost of living, impeding that progress just because stubborn Senate Democrats won't do the job of the American people is self-defeating. It doesn't make any sense.
12: The court yesterday also gave the presidency greater leverage in firing independent government regulators for political reasons, although it did carve out an exception for the Federal Reserve, blocking his ability to fire Fed Governor Lisa Cook in a 6-3 ruling. Later this morning, the High Court will rule on whether everyone born in America should automatically receive birthright citizenship, potentially upending a key staple of citizenship since just after the Civil War.
13: I think it's very bad for our nation. We're the only nation that does it. No other nation does that birthright citizenship. No, not even close. Some did it, they ended it. It's tremendously destructive.
12: Rulings on whether districts can authorize bans on high school transgender athletes, as well as campaign finance rules determining how much money candidates can spend, will also be released later this morning. I'm John Stolness in Washington.
11: An unusual election battle in Alaska is shaping up, where two candidates with the exact same name are now set to appear on the same U.S. Senate primary ballot. The state's highest court says that's perfectly legal, as we learn from correspondent Jennifer King.
33: It's a tale of two Dan Sullivans. A man with the same name and party as a Republican incumbent is eligible to run in Alaska's Senate race after the state's Supreme Court ruled that both men can be in the August primary. Daniel S. Sullivan is the junior U.S. Senator for Alaska. Dan J. Sullivan is a retired teacher from Petersburg. Alaska's Division of Elections kicked the challenger off the ballot, saying he was running in bad faith to draw votes away from the incumbent. But the High Court affirmed a state court judge who found the division had abused its discretion. The division has been ordered to solve the issue of how the challenger should be differentiated on the ballot. In Alaska, the top four vote-getters, regardless of party, advanced to the November general election. I'm Jennifer King.
11: More than 100 Venezuelans deported from the U.S. are now missing after arriving back home just hours before back-to-back earthquakes struck last week. Families are desperate for answers as search efforts continue. Correspondent Lisa Dwyer has the latest.
7: Survivors say that more than 100 people just deported from the United States were being held in a hotel in La Guaira when earthquakes struck Venezuela, setting off a scramble to find survivors and bodies buried in the rubble. A deportation flight from Miami arrived in Venezuela hours before Wednesday's earthquakes. 58-year-old Lisbeth Portillo says she escaped the rubble with about 20 other deportees. Portillo says they walked a great distance to a National Guard building, where she was able to call her husband in the United States, who then called their children in Venezuela, who then picked her up. I'm Lisa Dwyer.
11: It's 17 before the hour. When we return on America in the Morning, more fallout from Monday's Supreme Court decisions, and the new old tech guy Chuck Palm has this.
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11: Welcome back. You're with America in the Morning. Now 15 till. I'm John Trout. Correspondent Saker Magani reports the Supreme Court has handed Donald Trump a big win and a few losses in new rulings yesterday, with more expected today.
0: As its term winds down, the Supreme Court has handed President Trump a big win with a few losses. The High Court has dramatically expanded presidential power, upholding the president's firings of independent federal agency board members. But there was a big exception. In a separate case, it blocked his bid to remove Federal Reserve Governor Lisa Cook. The justices also rejected a Trump-led challenge by ruling states can count late-arriving mail ballots. The court earlier said it will not take up the president's push to throw out a $5 million verdict against him in the E. Jean Carroll sexual assault case. Sagar Magani, Washington.
11: Europe's record heat has had an unexpected consequence as Paris mortuaries leave families in distress. Correspondent Karen Shamas reports.
1: Parisian mortuaries are overwhelmed as a record-breaking heat wave has left funeral directors struggling to find space for bodies. With a surge in heat-related deaths beginning from mid-June, France is counting the human cost of the heat wave, particularly among the elderly. Seheir Hertelli, a mortuary owner, says he receives hundreds of calls daily, but has no room left. He told the AP funeral directors have no other solution but to place bodies directly in sealed coffins. Last week, deaths exceeded 1,200 on Wednesday, compared to 900 on an average day, and rose to 1,400 on Thursday and Friday, when temperatures were at their height. France's public health agency expects these numbers to rise as more death certificates are processed. I'm Karen Shamas.
11: Back here at home, National Weather Service Prediction Center meteorologist Scott Klebauer says extreme heat will impact parts of the U.S. this week.
20: Especially by Wednesday. Day, we'll start seeing it really impact areas of like the Ohio Valley through the Mid-Atlantic and into the Northeast. And it looks like the main, like the primary time frame for like the most extreme heat will be on Thursday and Friday.
11: Meteorologist Scott Klebauer with the National Weather Service Prediction Center. Well, the Princess of Wales took a hike to promote a cancer charity. Kevin Carr has details.
21: This weekend, Catherine, Princess of Wales, took a journey to raise money for the organization that helped her on her own cancer journey. On Sunday, Catherine posted a message on social media after completing the arduous Three Peaks Challenge, raising money for the Marsden Cancer Charity.
22: Lots of people have asked me why I'm doing this challenge, and partly it's personal. I'm so grateful to be here, to be strong enough to walk these hills. But more importantly, it's to give something back and acknowledge really all the incredible work going on up and down this country.
21: The Three Peaks Challenge involves hiking the UK's three highest mountains, Ben Nevis in Scotland, Scafell Pike in England, and Snowdon Massif in Wales. The challenge is to be done over the course of 24 hours and involves a combined vertical ascent of 3,064 meters, or just over 10,000 feet. The Marsden Cancer Charity is a specialist cancer center in Chelsea, West London. Catherine was treated there in 2024 after she was diagnosed. In a statement from Kensington Palace, Catherine said she wants to, quote, explore life beyond a diagnosis. I'm Kevin Carr.
11: As data centers continue expanding across the country, the pushback is growing just as fast. Community groups and environmental advocates say the massive facilities strain power grids, consume valuable land and water, and change the character of neighborhoods. More on the growing debate from the new old tech guy, Chuck Palm.
4: More than 800 opposition groups are active across 49 states, and they're all in opposition to AI data centers. But here's a twist. This isn't a typical political coalition. It's true, AI needs a physical home, and that home is a warehouse the size of several football fields, running 24/7, drinking as much water as a small city, and some say, quietly driving up your electric bill. In the first quarter of this year alone, 75 data center projects worth $130 billion have been stopped cold. The complaints seem to be everywhere. Spiking utility bills, water depletion, round-the-clock noise, and the gut sense that their communities are subsidizing tech billionaires in exchange for almost no long-term jobs. If this pattern seems familiar, remember the cell tower wars? The same coalition and the same playbook. Back then, keep that antenna off my street, and today, keep your server farm out of my county. And the catch-22 is the same. There are no cell phones without towers, and without data centers, there's no AI. 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I'm Chuck Palm.
11: Music executives and celebrities say goodbye to industry icon Clive Davis. Here's correspondent Ed Donahue.
5: Pop royalty attended the funeral for music executive Clive Davis. Kenny G played a mournful sax solo. Bruce Springsteen said Davis was not the most humble person in the music business.
6: Clive was big and bombastic and brave and full of ideas and just believe.
5: Davis died at his Manhattan apartment at the age of 94. Dionne Warwick told the story about how Davis urged her to work with Barry Manilow in the 70s. She initially resisted. Clive Davis gave Alicia Keys her start.
9: You never asked me to shrink. You always asked me to expand.
5: Jennifer Hudson was in tears after singing a song from another artist whose career was launched by Clive Davis, Whitney Houston.
23: We love you, Clive.
5: I'm Ed Donahue.
11: Boulder, Colorado football coach and Pro Football Hall of Famer Deion Sanders says he feels like his old self again a year after robotic bladder surgery for cancer. And now he's endorsing the procedure.
24: Well, I consider myself cancer-free, but I'm thankful. In a way, I'm not, if I pull my shirt up, you don't see, I'm not, you want to say, scarred. I'm not, you know, my body's not flawed. I'm not embarrassed by anything that transpired. I'm elated by everything that transpired. And it's so many more people out there could be blessed like I've been.
11: There's Deion Sanders. Sports on America in the Morning is sponsored by Robinhood. Your money, your move. Robert Workman has the Tuesday report.
25: World Cup 2026 on Monday. In the knockout round, Brazil rallied for two second-half goals to take down Japan 2-1 in Houston. Paraguay ousted Germany on penalties in Foxborough after an apparent German winning goal in extra time was overturned by VAR. And last night, Morocco booted the Netherlands on PKs in Guadalupe, Mexico. So two of the top 10 teams coming into the tournament are out. Three more games today. The U.S. faces Bosnia-Herzegovina tomorrow in Santa Clara. Baseball, the Rangers beat the Guardians 6-3 for their fifth straight win. Cameron Cawley tripled in the seventh inning for his first big league hit, then scored the go-ahead run. Well done, Meat. Red Sox ripped the Nationals 6-3. Wilson Contreras and Caleb Durbin went deep in the first inning. Boston has won five in a row. Tigers pounced on the Yankees 7-3. New York has lost five straight. Blue Jays shaded the Mets 2-1. George Springer led off the bottom of the first inning with a little league homer. A fly ball to left that bounced past Juan Soto and rolled to the wall where center fielder A.J. Ewing booted it as Springer just circled the bases. Mariners whipped the Angels 6-2. Oh, to be young again. Cole Young homered twice. Seiya Suzuki's walk-off RBI single pushed the Cubs past the Padres 3-2.
26: So I just knew going into that at-bat, you know, I need to pick one pitch in my spot. And in that at-bat, there's only going to be that one pitch, so don't miss it.
25: Marlins topped the Rockies 10-7. Sandy Alcantara went 6-0 in the month of June. Dodgers drilled the A's 9-4. Shohei Ohtani mashed a three-run tater. Max Muncy also went deep. Now, that's L.A.'s Max Muncy, who batted 7th and played 3rd base. Not to be confused with Max Muncy, who played 3rd base and batted 7th for the Athletics. Sometimes you can't even tell the players with a scorecard. That's Tuesday Sports.
11: 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It's 7 till... 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
27: You know, it's funny, when I think back to what the typical American dinner looked like when you and I were kids, there's usually some kind of meat featured at the center of the plate. Vegetables are there, but often thought of as a side dish. More and more, though, we are coming to realize that a plant-based diet, with little or no meat even, is going to be a healthier way to eat for just about everyone. New study out of the University of Hawaii Cancer Center found that eating a high-quality plant-rich diet that includes whole grains, vegetables, and fruits may prevent cognitive impairment even when people start that diet in their late 50s and 60s. Yeah, it's important to make sure you're getting enough protein, fats, complex carbohydrates. Just because you cut out or even cut back on meat, though, is not a license to eat whatever you want. Focus on eating whole, real foods. I'm Dr. Sanjay Gupta, helping you live a better life.
11: Welcome back. You're with America in the Morning. It's 5 till. One governor says taxpayers deserve answers over deadly fentanyl shipments. Here's Jennifer King.
28: Authorities in New Mexico are demanding accountability after learning that federal drug enforcement agents repeatedly allowed shipments of fentanyl to flow into drug-plagued communities between 2023 and 2025 in a bid to build bigger cases.
29: We're outraged. This is a stunning failure by the federal government.
28: New Mexico Governor Michelle Lujan Grisham spoke at a news conference with state and local law enforcement leaders.
29: The DEA stood silently by and watched thousands of fentanyl pills get distributed with no arrests, no effort.
28: Whistleblower David Howell told the Associated Press the strategy amounted to a gamble with public safety and may have violated Justice Department rules. The state is launching a criminal investigation, and the governor says they may also seek civil damages.
11: There's Jennifer King reporting. And America celebrates 250 pop quiz. Here's Joan Jones.
30: Quick, answer me this. Who were the three founding fathers that also signed the Declaration of Independence? I'll give you two, Benjamin Franklin and John Adams. Can you name the third? Okay, here's a hint.
31: When Congress called upon me to draft our Declaration of Independence, I had but days to put quill to parchment and the weight of centuries pressing on my shoulders. When the ink dried, the world shifted. Every word was a step into the unknown.
30: If you said Thomas Jefferson, you were right. They were the only three founding fathers serving in the Continental Congress when the Declaration of Independence was adopted July 4, 1776. The three men had been appointed by Congress to craft the document, with Jefferson writing it and the two others editing and polishing it. That kind of history you may not have heard since high school. So, to test your knowledge during this 250th celebration of our nation, the State Department has posted a quiz of our founders, along with other timely video resources. You can find them at stories.state.gov. Okay, one more quiz question. Who negotiated an alliance with France during the Revolution? And I'll give you a hint here, too. He's also known for capturing lightning from the sky with a kite.
0: I sign my name to our Declaration of Independence, knowing full well it might be my death warrant. We must all hang together. We shall most assuredly hang separately.
30: You guessed it, Benjamin Franklin. Here's that web address again. It's stories.state.gov. Celebrating our nation's 250th anniversary, I'm Joan Jones for America in the Morning.
11: That's our show for today, Tuesday, June 30th, 2026. America in the Morning is produced by Tom Cusick. I'm John Trout. This is Westwood One.
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12: From ABC News, I'm Sherry Preston. Today is possibly the last day for the Supreme Court before summer break, and while the justices could add another day for decisions, the court is expected to pass down several more rulings on cases heard this term. Among them, President Trump's attempt to ban birthright citizenship, and, as ABC's Karen Wall reports, a key question on trans women in sports.
16: The justices are set to rule on whether states can ban transgender girls from playing on girls' sports teams. 15-year-old Becky Pepper Jackson sued to overturn West Virginia's ban.
17: I've been a girl forever, and playing on the guys' team is going backwards.
16: The state argues banning transgender girls will keep competition fair, but Becky's family says she never went through male puberty and has no physical advantage.
12: On Monday, the court agreed to allow presidents wider power to remove the heads of independent agencies. Here's ABC's Stephen Portnoy.
18: Conservatives believe that every person who's appointed by the president is acting under his authority. Now, critics say that yesterday's decision in this regard puts too much power in the hands of the president and his loyalists, that it threatens to end the deliberation of agencies such as the FTC. It could squelch and even eliminate dissent at those agencies that Congress intentionally set up with a bipartisan structure.
12: A heat dome across the Midwest is moving into the Northeast beginning today. At least 40 wildfires continue burning in the western states as well. In Venezuela, the search for trapped has shifted to a push to help those who survived the deadly quakes last week.
19: Our estimations are that approximately 680,000 children could be on their needs or on their humanitarian needs across the six states that have been affected by the earthquake.
12: That's UNICEF's Manuel Rodriguez Pumrol. The San Francisco Archdiocese has agreed to pay $395 million to settle.
20: Here's the official forecast. A heat advisory in effect through Thursday night. Mostly sunny today, a high of 97. Heat index making it feel like 105. Tonight, mostly clear, 77 degrees. Tomorrow, sunny, a chance of afternoon showers and thunderstorms at a high of 97. Wednesday night, scattered showers and thunderstorms were down to 76. Thursday, sunny, afternoon rain and thunderstorms possible, our high 97 degrees. I'm Greg Allen on WGOW.
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0: is that you're supposed to have to be able to see the other side. You're supposed to look at a cell phone privacy ruling and realize that it applies to January 6th detainees, even though the case was brought to the Supreme Court on the behalf of a bank robber. That's why America is difficult, and it should be. Freedom is difficult because we are pre-wired for our own self-indulgences, our own self-interests. So how do you create a country that governs itself while protecting your right to your self-interests, keeping it from being a country where your self-interests can infringe upon another person's? Yeah, and we could talk about the vote counting law. The Supreme Court said states get to make these laws. Could have told you that's what they were going to do. As a matter of fact, I think I did when the case got there. Yeah, do I not want people voting, you know, counting votes after Election Day? Yes, but right now we're in a place where the states have written those laws. And by the way, whether it be counting votes for days and days and days after the election, or 45 days before the election, we allow for early absentee voting. Since we've been doing this for like 5 years now, can we take a look at what voter turnout has been? One would presume, wouldn't they, that if we've been doing these things, voter turnout's gone way up. But it hasn't. Huh. Funny that, because we're told that if you want to restrict Virginians, for example, previous or early voting window, you're committing vote suppression. Huh, funny that. Doesn't seem like we've had all that much vote suppression. We'll get into that. So much to get into. Supreme Court just laid out such a field. But let's talk a little bit first about the Save America Act. Mike Johnson is calling on the Republicans who are threatening still to hold up actions, and a little bit of a message to the president over the possibility of holding up signatures on the Housing Act, written by Elizabeth Warren and Maxine Waters. Mike Johnson, in defense of the Maxine Waters, Elizabeth Warren Housing Act, sending a little message to the president saying, to my colleagues, whomever is thinking of stopping the work of House Republicans to make Americans safer right now and bring down the cost of living, it doesn't make any sense. He said, you're being self-defeating. Supreme Court held Monday that constitutional privacy protections extend to cell phone location data. The 6-3 court ruling found that people don't forfeit expectations of privacy when they opt into Google's location services. Justice Samuel Alito wrote in the dissent that the bank robber in question had no expectation of privacy because he voluntarily turned the information over to Google. Republicans and Democrats questioned Secretary of State Marco Rubio and U.S. Special Envoy to Iran Steve Witkoff Monday, the first time they have briefed a broad group of lawmakers since the U.S. and Iran signed the June 17th Memorandum of Understanding. President Trump confirmed what we told you about yesterday. There will be a meeting today in Doha. The Qatar meetings will be between U.S. and Iranian envoys. No word as to which Iranian government is going to be there, the mullahs and the Islamic Revolutionary Guard Corps, or the elected president and Parliament. President Donald Trump on Monday called on Senate Republicans to pass the SAVE Act after the Supreme Court ruling said that Mississippi could continue to count mail-in ballots after Election Day, and then took to Truth Social calling on gasoline retailers to start bringing down the price of fuel because the price of a barrel of fuel is now $68 per.
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0: 434-882-4217 is our phone number. Don't forget, next week we're going to be heading to Freedom Fest in Las Vegas.
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1: This is a key thing, and I don't want to make this like legal talk 101, but this email sums it up. Mary writes in, Joe, you're talking about a lot of legal issues that require a lawyer to sit down with you and talk about your legal representations and what your rights are. Don't you think it's dangerous to have somebody without a legal degree discussing this? You should have a lawyer on with you to make it clear. I'm going to make something clear about my view of the Constitution, if you don't know it already. If you need a lawyer to interpret the Constitution, it's not constitutional. The whole point of the American construct was that the layperson would know enough about law, and you know, the Constitution would be simple enough for the layperson to understand it without needing a lawyer. Now, I don't think it's an unreasonable point to make that the more lawyers we elect to public office, the more laws they write that make it necessary for you to have a lawyer. Just saying, it's a nice business model if you can get it. But the original documents, these were not all lawyers. Some of them were. Jefferson was a lawyer. But not all of them were lawyers. They were just saying, how can we write a governing system that everyone can understand without being a lawyer, without having to go into court and to understand everything? So we can continue on that. Obviously, the Supreme Court rulings and so many things, the cell phone one has certainly touched a call of the president's ability to fire the people in the deep state is where I want to go next. Of course, it's primary day for our friends listening in Colorado. One of those primaries includes one of the people who signed onto this promise with America, where the Democrats are out there saying, no, we're capitalists. We really are. In the Colorado Springs, did they join in yet? Later? All right, so KPPF isn't on with us yet, so we'll wait to talk about her until a little while from now. James Locke is on with us from jcsgold.com, where he helps you navigate the gold and silver markets. Gold and silver, valuable assets, long before there was a U.S. Constitution, James, long before there was a United States of America, or even colonies here, right?
2: That's exactly right. Gold and silver have been the basic, monetary policy for country after country, settlement after settlement throughout history.
1: You know, you reminded me of something. So there's a wonderful book by Lawrence Reed at the Foundation for Economic Education, and the book is called Are We Rome? And, you know, back then, you know, see, you look at a dollar bill today and you don't know how it's been devalued. But back then, the coins of the realm were actually made of gold and silver, and their value was based on the weight of that gold and silver. And by the end of the Roman Empire, they said there was less than 0.1% of actual silver still in the coins of the realm. That's how badly the economy had fallen on its wayside. But you had to at least see how little silver there was in the coin to realize how weak their economy had gotten.
2: Yeah, you know, there's interesting similarities there because, we used to have gold coins and silver content in our coins, you know, gold coins back in 1800s, even into the early 1900s. And then silver, you know, silver was in quarters, dimes, and halves, 90% silver until 1964. So we used to have gold and silver actually in our money. Then we switched to have paper money, silver certificates and gold certificates that, you know, were marked that they were backed by gold and redeemable for gold or silver. And then it turned into just Federal Reserve notes and paper money. And then

0: It's actually interesting. The paper money, the actual size of the dollar, has gotten smaller since the early
1: Really?
0: 1900s. The dollar bill and the paper money in the early 1900s was actually very large, and it's gotten substantially smaller over the decades,
1: Metaphorically,
0: which is so
1: anyway, too.
0: interesting.
1: Yeah, that's it. I did not know that. See, this is the stuff you're not going to get this from a call center where somebody's got a call sheet that he's got to meet his quota. They aren't going to have these kind of conversations. This is why I say call jcsgold.com at their number after 10 a.m. Eastern, 434-979 COIN, which is 2646, I think. James, I hope I'm right with that number. I don't know whose number it is, but I'm guessing it's how coin is numerically done on a keypad. How are gold and silver doing today?
0: You are correct. It is 2646 spells out coin,
1: Whew!
0: which is pretty cool there. Gold and silver are bouncing back today. Gold is above $4,000, up $9 today, a quarter of a percent to $4,027. Silver is up 1% to $58.90. Still trying to see on a $60 watch this week for silver to see if silver is going to bump back above 660 and where it goes from there.
1: Well, with the price of oil down, barrel of oil is now down around $68 a barrel. So one hopes that you'll see gold and silver kind of bounce that way. But you can track gold and silver's prices versus oil on their website, jcsgold.com. So it's good stuff. Always good for a browse there as well, plus purchasing and all that. James, you have a wonderful Tuesday morning, and thank you for that history lesson.
0: Absolutely, Joe. It's pretty interesting to look into the actual shrinking dollar is pretty
1: The
0: interesting.
1: amazing shrinking dollar next. Thank you. I appreciate it. And infer what you will from that at 434-882-4217. Another Supreme Court ruling yesterday that I think is of note is the president's plenary ability to fire members of the deep state. This is a huge, as much as you say, the voting, and I know it because it's headline grabbing. Most people are talking about the Mississippi vote counting. But this one regarding the ability of the president to purge the deep state is huge. It's the Trump versus Slaughter ruling that says that while Congress can create the, quote, independent agencies, the president is the one with the constitutional authority of enforcing these laws, which means running these agencies.
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1: 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And you can hook us up any way and every way that way there as well. So Andy writes in, what's the birthright citizenship ruling? That has not been issued yet. The president, they have not issued that. That's supposedly coming today, although the Supreme Court is, you know, notably strange like that. The ability to fire people in the government, and again, the ruling. A lot of these Supreme Court rulings, and you have to go back, even Roe versus Wade. And the key to getting a good ruling at the Supreme Court is first and foremost how the case is brought. So why did they rule in favor of the Colorado cake baker or the high school football coach? It's how the cases were brought. This is why groups like the Founding Freedoms Legal Center or the America First Legal Foundation. These are important groups because the first thing that you have to think about is how is the case going to be brought to the Supreme Court? Because in order to get it, well, what's the old Tony Robbins saw?
12: The secret to getting good answers is asking good questions.
1: I mean, but it's true. The secret to getting a good Supreme Court ruling is coming with the right case and prepared in the right way so that you can present it the way you need to. And this firings, this is big because the argument was these were, you know, people in the government and you couldn't just have the president come along and fire everyone. Now the question was raised about the spoils and how this used to be how the president, you know, made his buddies, you know, all his campaign contributors and everything else, is fire everyone at all the agencies and insert his friends. But that's not what's happened. And there's a second part of this ruling that I would like to see. See, the Supreme Court is ruling that Congress has the authority to establish these agencies like EPA and Department of Education, etc. But it's the president's job to staff them. And that's big because then it also means it's the president's job to leave them unstaffed with nobody there to do anything. But you put this together with the Loper ruling regarding how Congress was just sort of saying, hey, we want blue sky all the time. We want it to rain only on Thursdays in between 7 and 8 p.m. in Salt Lake City. And we've tasked the EPA with coming up with laws that'll make that happen. And they were, for the most part, abdicating their legislative authority to these unelected bureaucrats. And then they would complain because then they would also enact or invoke their oversight, their checks and balances, into the approvals of folks like our friend Ken Cuccinelli when he was set to chair, to head the Department of Homeland Security. We can't have it both ways. Either you've abdicated your prerogative to actually task these agencies with law, and you've given them extra legislative power to write regulations in the name of law, but then you want to ardently control who it is that runs these organizations. Now, understand, these are all extra constitutional. They have their own armed police departments, and they have their own court systems. Yes, fun and games right now, because there's a conservative Republican, or at least a populist with conservative bent, in the White House. But we watched what Joe Biden can do with Merrick Garland. And we don't even know what Eric Holder was doing under Barack Obama, because the lid was down tight on them. You didn't dare speak up against Eric Holder and Barack Obama. You thought you were a racist for simply questioning one of Obama's tax policies. You start asking how Eric Holder administers justice, boy, you might as well just put a white sheet on your head. So nobody ever really poked around the kind of things that Eric Holder did. However, we watch how he behaves since then, with his insistence on breaking the law to get his way when it comes to redistricting and congressional maps. And this guy, if this guy is not the poster child for why we need to repeal the Permanent Reapportionment Act of 1929, I don't know what is. But that's just an aside. So far, yeah, I get it. We wanted them to say you can't count votes after Election Day. But again, in the case of Mississippi, it was how the case was brought, and that Mississippi had voted to allow these things to happen. And here's the interesting question. I asked this earlier. I'm going to finish up here. We've got folks on the line, and get to you at 434-882-4217. But since COVID, we've had all of these, in some cases, like Wisconsin, completely unconstitutional manipulations of voting law. Under most cases, the banner of protecting us. But then since then, every time you ask about putting any of these COVID-era voting rules back in the box they came from, you're called a vote suppressor. And it's just... I've done some anecdotal digging. Virginia's voter turnout. We do 45 days of unfettered early voting. And I know you're sitting there in Missouri going, what? 45 days? Driving in down 95 in Connecticut saying, 45 days? Yeah, we're right now, our primary day is August 4th. You guys listening down Cortez, Colorado, you gotta get voting today. You got a primary. Our primary is in August 4th. That's the culmination of our primary here. But we're already voting. And you ask, say, if somebody says, hey, maybe Virginia should go back to just 1 week of early voting, they march on your office. There's a No Kings rally just like that in front of your office, because you're going to deal in vote suppression. But voter turnout has not gone up nationwide or individually in states at all since these open-ended count ballots till whenever the cows come home. More Democrats have gotten elected. That's for certainly happened. But voter turnout has not gone up. So how is going back to Election Day being Election Day vote suppressing? Because our vote turnout has not gone up since all these liberal positions have been taken.
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0: So if you got a warrant, well, how did you get the warrant? And that's the thing, the Supreme Court ruling has really touched a nerve on the cell phone data. This one from Mike writes in, I hadn't thought about it in context. I just saw that Elena Kagan had written the court's ruling, so I presumed it must be bad. And I get you. I feel you. There's that inclination to say, oh, well, who are the Republicans that went along with the leftists on this ruling? How did they turn on Donald Trump? These are all the things that, become the easy punching bags. So the three justices that dissented on the Supreme Court ruling on geofencing, the geofence warrants, were Alito, Thomas, and Amy Coney Barrett. They said the majority court ruling will, quote, send seismic wave. There it is again. All right, SCOTUS blog. Use the word opinion. It's a ruling. It's the reporter's opinion that it's an opinion, but it's a ruling. The Supreme Court has issued a ruling. If you can't even count on somebody whose job it is to cover the Supreme Court to write it properly. Anyway, pedantics aside, send seismic waves through our Fourth Amendment doctrine. Surveillance. What are you allowed to surveil? Where are you in public? Dr. Clark, you were telling us about, you were driving a newer car around somewhere.
1: Every time I went into an area with a different speed limit, Joe, guess what happened?
0: The truck told
1: you? Where my speedometer was.
0: The truck told you were in a different speed zone?
1: Yes.
0: Yeah.
1: Yes, I had a little icon telling me what the speed limit now was. Now, my guess is that's probably done by GPS, but I don't know that. There might be a radio frequency emitted in the different speed areas. I don't know.
0: Well, you have Wi-Fi. Your truck is connected. I mean, it's a... years ago, they said these are no longer automobiles. They're technology centers with motors and wheels.
1: Now, how long is it before you get a notification on your cell phone, Joe, you traveled 57 miles an hour in a 55 mile an hour speed limit on such and such a date?
0: Yeah. They do it with trucks. I mean, there are trucking companies that's what they do. They monitor their drivers that way.
1: Hey,
0: so if a trucking company can do it, the government can.
1: Yeah, but those are their trucks and their employees, and I'm fine with them doing that. I'm not fine with state, federal, or local government having my truck rat on me if I exceeded the speed limit by a couple miles an hour.
0: Yeah, but you'll get conservatives behind this because they'll go after the car tax or the gasoline tax and say, how about it's a libertarian position to have a miles driven tax. You should only pay for the amount of road that you use. If you only drive 2 miles a day, why should you pay the same tax as somebody who drives 200 miles a day? You're not consuming the same amount of infrastructure. And I'll listen to conservatives and people pertain to be libertarian saying that having a miles driven tax is a better way to fund your roads. And I say, well, you understand that requires surveillance of your vehicle. And their answer is, oh, they're doing it anyway. That's their answer, is that they're doing it. No, I mean, sure, is it possible to? But under what warrant do you have this information? What has brought this citizen to the attention of law enforcement? That is the question. And I'm not, you know, kind of civil rights attorney. The Southern Poverty Law Center has me on their list, but not to hire, for a whole different set of reasons. It is how the citizen becomes an issue for the government. That is what the warrant process is all about. You're supposed to go to the judicial branch and say, hey, we want to go find out where Clark Garrett was. And then, they have to prove to the judge that they need this. This is what makes the FISA court so laughable. They have, what, a 98% approval rating? If they gave in as quickly as that, the only group that gives in more easily than that are Washington Nationals relief pitchers. And so it's almost a joke. It's perfunctory to go in front of the FISA judge. They're supposed to be more ardent than that, but national security and all of that stuff, nobody wants to be seen getting in front of those issues. We want to be tough on crime. We don't want to be the progressive prosecutor letting everyone go. But that being said, where's the borderline? And the borderline is supposed to be law enforcement is supposed to tell the judicial branch why they need to know where you were. That's it.
1: So you touched on something a little bit back there when you brought up the SPLC and being on a list and you not being a lawyer for that. But anyway, you know the real difference between, I don't care what you want to call them, liberal, progressive, filthy, communist, same thing. them and a conservative, Joe?
0: What's that?
1: They very much believe in the Constitution, the Bill of Rights, et cetera, so long as it advances their agenda.
0: Oh, yeah, of convenience. Yeah.
1: Yes. And it's not a matter of convenience to us. We believe in it.
0: Yeah, even the parts that might make it awkward, when I get friends, dear friends and loyal listeners in law enforcement saying, yeah, but you have to understand when we use civil asset forfeiture, we're trying to stop a drug dealer from using the house he bought with drug dealing money to defend, to pay for his defense lawyer. And I always come back with the fact, do you understand the precedent of that? So if I get arrested, I can't sell my radio station. You will seize it so that I can't sell it. Therefore, you can prosecute me. It is a perversion of it just in this, picking the war on drugs as a case for it. And I know that many times habeas corpus during the Civil War gets suspended. I just don't think we're at that point, and I don't think we've had that conversation. But, man, we've gone a lot of ways. We've wound like the Mississippi River down from Ohio into the Gulf. But I'll talk to you soon, Dr. Clark.
1: Hey, mentioning the Mississippi River, I regret that we have but 1 month to give to Pride.

0: Hi, I'm Mark Falter with the Financial Fitness Show. Have you been keeping up on the big, beautiful bill? 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
4: From ABC News. I'm Sherry Preston. The entire eastern half of the country is either sweltering right now or will be by the end of the week.
5: More than 100 million Americans are in the path of extreme heat this week from the Midwest to the East Coast. Chicago is warning people to stay indoors and take advantage of cooling centers as the heat is beginning to set in.
4: ABC's Alex Stone, it'll be setting in along the Mid-Atlantic beginning tomorrow. Big cities including New York, Philadelphia, and Boston all expecting heat index readings of 100 degrees or more for several days. The Supreme Court today is expected to hand down rulings on transgender girls in sports and birthright citizenship. On Monday, the High Court delivered several decisions, including one upholding a Mississippi law that says ballots postmarked by Election Day but received up to 5 days later can still be counted. ABC legal contributor James Sample with more on why that's important to each political party.
6: Since 2020, mail-in ballots have tended to lean Democratic. That is a change from the historical norms, and it's a change that's driven largely by Donald Trump persuading his supporters not to engage in mail-in balloting. And so we've become familiar with the so-called blue shift. As the mail-in ballots are counted, the votes have tended to tilt more and more Democratic.
4: Hope is fading in the search for any survivors who might be alive in Venezuela following the earthquake. ABC's James Longman reporting from La Guaira State near the epicenter.
7: We saw, you know, the streets, basically, it feels like the concrete on the roads is all kind of wavy. It's like they've been ripped up like carpets and put back down again. Massive cracks along the street. One tall building we saw, which was essentially split in half. Such was the force of this double earthquake.
4: Qatar's foreign ministry is saying just now that Jared Kushner and Steve Witkoff are in Doha, but will not engage directly in meetings with Iranian officials. The two will meet with mediators instead. This is ABC News.
8: Here's the official forecast. A heat advisory in effect through Thursday night. Mostly sunny today, a high of 97. Heat index making it feel like 105. Tonight, mostly clear, 77 degrees. Tomorrow, sunny, a chance of afternoon showers and thunderstorms at a high of 97. Wednesday night, scattered showers and thunderstorms were down to 76. Thursday, sunny, afternoon rain and thunderstorms possible. Our high, 97 degrees. I'm Greg Allen on WGOW.
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15: Okay. On a need-to-know basis, because you need to know the first thing today.
16: He starts like this.

0: to allow me to be of service to you. It's my pursuit. I want to be your Joe. I come pre-qualified. It's already my name. 434-882-4217 is the multitasker that you can use to send me a text message, because I get it. Mornings are crazy busy. Or call in if you have a time to have a little chat. I love the chat there. We will do our best to read your words into the public record with all the seriousness that John Gielgud would deliver the lines from the Bard. This one. I heard on the radio that some Republicans don't want to pass the SAVE Act because it might be federal overreach in a federal election. Make that make sense, Joe. Well, so define a federal election. So presidency, I can see where the case is being made, but understand how this, and it's very, it's simple, but it's convoluted. So the president is elected by the several states. Within those several states, this goes back to how the Senate was concocted. So the country as a mass is supposed to be created by the state's consent. And that within each state, the citizens vote for who they think should be president. And in that way, through the electors who have gone into their communities to campaign for them. This was, you know, 19th century stuff. The electors would go door to door saying, hi, I want you to vote for me. I'm going to support Rutherford B. Hayes or whoever. And so you would support that. And then those electors would go to Washington on January, or they would go on, I think it was like December 1st or something like that, cast their electoral votes. I'll tell you what. All right, I get it. It's like being a speech maker at one of these award banquets. They start playing you off. I'll tell you what, Steve, let me come back to this, because it's going to take a couple of more moments than we had here before we have to tell people the first things. This is the rule of the realm. I know, because I wrote the rule of the realm. I took it up into advisement with me and me. House Speaker Mike Johnson has sent a message to other Republicans, wink, wink, who might get in the way of the Maxine Waters, Elizabeth Warren housing bill, whether they be in the Senate, the House, or the White House. To my colleagues, the speaker said, whoever is thinking of stopping the work of House Republicans to make Americans safer right now and to bring down the cost of living, impeding that progress just because stubborn Senate Democrats won't do the job of the American people is self-defeating, Johnson said. The Supreme Court issued several rulings yesterday. First, that Mississippi and their law to allow for vote counting to continue after Election Day, constitutional. Also, that the president has the constitutional authority to fire people in the directorate of various government agencies, and that you don't have the right to just gather people's information for law enforcement through their cell phone in a 6-3 decision regarding using geofence technology to find a bank robber. House of Representatives passed legislation Monday that would require online platforms to provide safeguards for children, setting up a clash with the Senate, where lawmakers favor stricter standards there. Hey, maybe they could make a deal on the Save America Act. Venezuelan opposition leader Maria Corina Machado said she is getting ready to put her freedom at risk by going back into Venezuela, where she has been in exile from since she began her opposition to President Maduro, who's now deposed and in U.S. custody. He is still in U.S. custody, right? I haven't seen him in a while. He wasn't in the Epstein cell, was he? I guess we would have heard about that. But she is heading back to help relief efforts in the wake of last week's double earthquakes And President Trump said Monday he will nominate Keith Sonderling to be Secretary of Labor. That will undergo. And he also announced that what we told you yesterday, the U.S. and Iran will be meeting in Doha today. The confetti will have barely settled and the smell of expended fireworks will still be wafting through the air as we head to Las Vegas to kick off the next 250 years of life, liberty, and the pursuit of happiness at Freedom Fest. We are headed out there to visit with some of the great free thinkers in the world. You can find out more, plus get tickets to join us there at freedomfest.com. 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And one of my favorite parts is the Anthem Film Festival. Joanne Scouse and told us,
1: turned out that most of our films deal with freedom, not only in the United States, but all around the world. Great. And it starts with a great film called Fulfilling the Promise that talks about the Declaration of Independence.
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Saving money on marketing and passing the savings on to you. I am Mr. Joe Thomas's happy hand clapping open air rhythm radio show for you at 434-882-4217. So I want to go back to this email. We really shouldn't have tried to read it right before we had to do our first things. It's a short spot there, and it's a bigger question.

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1: Make that make sense, Joe. So, all right, so constitutionally, here, the states are in charge of the elections. This is, to a great degree, what the Supreme Court ruled in the Mississippi case yesterday. States get to write these laws. Virginia has 45 days of early voting. Dumb as a bag of hair, but our elected representatives, which we can't seem to get voter turnout to exceed 40% against, do it. And then people complain, and I ask, did you vote in the General Assembly election? Nah, I never vote in that stuff. But I want to vote in the president election, and why aren't they protecting? Because you allowed the Democrats to take over the majority, and the Democrats just want to win. I know there are Republicans that just want to win. They just want to play the game better and win. They don't want to cheat at the game. And understand the Democratic need to stuff ballot boxes is because of what we're watching in New York and D.C. and L.A. and Portland. I mean, you want to make Karen Bass look like a conservative, never mind Roman, who's running against her. Put her up against the Portland mayor. She's living in her parents' basement. That's a nice look. What, they don't have a mayor's mansion in Portland? That wouldn't surprise me. But the states were to decide who the president was. The states would, you know, have an election, and on election day they would vote for the president they wanted, and those electors, most states' constitutions say that the electors are bound by the election results. I think there are three states that their constitution says that duly chosen electors can vote for whoever they want. But in some of the ways, Steve, this is the perversion of this idea that Republican and Democrat are just two of the constitutionally prescribed branches of government. That we have, you know, the executive, the judicial, the legislative, the Republican, and the Democrat. And I don't like it. But the premise is that you vote for electors, those electors then cast their ballot for the president, and the state is heard from. The state is the one who technically then chooses the president. But federal law, and this is where the SAVE Act comes in, it's not a federal overreach if the law is simply there to protect the constitutional rights of American citizens.
2: Ah, Joe, that sounds a little weird to me.
1: So what the SAVE Act is not trying to tell the states how they must conduct their elections. They are just saying they are prohibited. And this is, again, Barack Obama hates the U.S. Constitution because it's full of prohibitions, things he's not allowed to do. Really want to give people stuff because there's a lot of stuff in this country, and I just don't think people have it distributed fairly enough. But I can't do it because this Constitution says that shall not be infringed. What's up with that? Eric Holder says he can't get around it, and if Eazy-E can't get around it, all of a sudden, my Barack Obama pitched up a little bit and started to sound like Ross Perot, didn't it? It's like, listen, am I doing Barack Obama or Ross Perot here?
2: I got a chart over here.
1: But the point of the SAVE Act is that it is insisting that the states protect the right of the American citizen by making sure that only citizens get onto their voter rolls. It's not telling them how they conduct the voter rolls. You could, but that you need to prove that you are a U.S. citizen to get on the voter roll.

0: animals in the United States. And that is a federal law to protect the rights of American citizens. And that is a federal responsibility. So you see why it can be portrayed as controversial by people like John Thune, who don't want to answer to Scott Pressler. And you and me and people are saying, exactly why don't you have enough time to do this? It's only 100 of them. Sit down in a room and start debating. And you know, just loving the snot out of this are the Democrats, who realize that when asked, 70% of their voters agree with the SAVE Act. Scott, that's the part that really is, they're the ones who are dodging it. So technically, John Thune and these guys, by their recalcitrance, and certainly Cassidy and Murkowski especially, are out there running cover for Democrats like Mark Kelly, Adam Schiff, who might lose their seat if they vote against this, because their constituents would say, nah, I want you to actually protect my right to know that my vote is not being usurped by somebody who's not a citizen. Charles writes in, if we pay our taxes by mail and the tax return is postmarked by the deadline, we're considered to have paid on time, yes? Also, I remember that there were irregularities, if you will, with military absentee ballots being returned late in the 2008 election, at least. Don't these argue in favor of votes postmarked by Election Day counting? Sure, absolutely. That's what I said. Charles, I'm not on here railing against everyone else, maybe, but I'm not railing against the Supreme Court ruling in Mississippi. It's the one I could care the least about right now. They said Mississippi has a right to cast their laws the way they do. It's not like Wisconsin. Where were the Wisconsinians bringing to the...
1: Hey, I'm Brant, and her name is Sherry.
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7: Time for Mac McDonald, our sports director, to open his sports reporter's notebook just to annoy my digital media folks, because we're going to, you know, and they're like, but you got to stay, you know, the algorithm doesn't like it when you go bop around and, you know, next thing you know, you're doing sports and then you're talking about Mel Brooks and, you know, just talk about politics, Joe.
8: You got a consultant telling you this?
7: Yeah, he's a 30-something curly. You know, he looks like Larry Fine, and you know, big curly like mop knows, of hair, and
8: yeah, like he really knows what people are interested in. You know,
7: yeah, well,
8: many,
7: you know,
8: how many sessions has he held with an auditorium filled with people?
7: Well, I mean, you know, he grew up in my house, so I mean, I hope he's got some.
8: Oh, that does. Consultant.
7: Yeah, exactly. It's a dad.
8: Okay.
7: You know, it's bad all enough right. When your kids won't listen to you. Now they want you to listen to them. Gee,
8: yeah.
7: It's a
8: enjoy your free hamburger tonight for dinner, and the potato salad is free, and the you know, be sure and do that. The coffee is free and all that. All right. Well, I wanted to give you some numbers because last night was a pretty amazing night for a World Cup. You know,
7: funny.
8: We're slipping into the week or whatever. So I had to bring some audio to the table or whatever with everything that happened. Now next hour I'll talk more about Paraguay eliminating Germany in the round of 32. So with penalty kicks and whatever.
7: Now, I had a question about that before you get too far in, Max. So is Paraguay one of those countries in South America or Central America where there's a lot of people named Schmidt and Franz and
8: yes.
7: Okay, so it's yes. one of those. So it's just old Germany kicked new Germany.
8: Yeah.
7: Okay. All right. Yeah, I just wanted to make sure I was clear on that.
8: Right. The winning penalty kick for the Paraguayans was Jose Canal. So it almost sounded like he plays third base for the Cubs, you know. So that's
7: baseball anyway, been very, very good to me.
8: Yeah. So just so, all right, to talk numbers, and there's a reason why. Viewership has doubled the 2022 World Cup. 84 million Americans have seen parts of the Cup, and primetime certainly helps too. And I'll get into some of those numbers in a minute. The USA-Australia game, when it was played, 16.2 million. The average primetime NFL game is somewhere between 15 and 21 million. Just, you know, keep that in mind. But yet last night, Brazil delivered a 2-1 win over Japan, and it looked like that was going to go to penalty kicks too until Gabriel Martinelli scored in the 96th minute.
9: Mazraoui, Dutch-born Moroccan, carrying forward. Plays it out wide. Chance to cross. Numbers are in the box. And it comes up from it to go! It's Eason Diop who ties the game right on the stroke of 90 minutes.
8: Okay, I got him in reverse order. That was Eason Diop with the winning header. The Netherlands also sent packing. Morocco beat the Dutch 3-2 in PK, so that's my mistake. But anyway, Eason Diop with the winning header. And then, of course, when you go to the PKs, almost anything can happen. Ismail Sabari, the PK to win.
9: Ismail Sabari can win the penalty shootout for Morocco with this kick. Yes!
8: So now the audio people, you know, here at Fox has done a pretty good job. They need a better microphone for the penalty kicks because during the telecast, a lot of times the goals and whatever are really when they nailed. Well, it's like listening to the NFL. You know, when you watch the
7: NFL,
8: you
7: hear the kick.
8: You hear that real loud pop. So anyway, here is the Brazil win then over Japan.
10: Not taking advantage of it. Tanaka's given the ball away there. Bruno Guimarães. Oh, and here's a chance. Martinelli! Brazil have won it! They've stolen it right at the death!
7: Hold it.
8: So part of it, and so that's all. Now, I for like 20 minutes this morning, and Joe's going, why didn't you work 2 hours on this?
7: Oh,
8: but
7: stop.
8: For 20 minutes this morning, I tried to find the radio calls, which BBC and Sport, and on the BBC website this morning, all the radio calls had been pulled already. Like, you can't find the content. I'm going, what? What? Mm. And, maybe, you know, maybe it's the time of day or whatever, you know, it happens. So, but Americans are, you know, this is, Americans are having fun with the World Cup. And I have to admit, I'm getting in conversations with somebody who, you know, like at school, and they go, did you see the Brazil win? I mean, did you see that Brazilian
7: last night?
8: Stop it,
7: all of you. So but what does it say? What does it say about a world where Brazil winning a game in the World Cup is, quote, stealing one? I mean, didn't they used to just dominate?
8: Yeah, but I guess with 96th minute, Japan played well, and who knows what's going to happen. So now, and I've told this story many times, my wife is a citizen of the United States. She's also dual citizenship from Belgium, speaks French, loves. Her birthday is Thursday. She's not listening to me because she's at work. So she just loves Belgium. She bought a new Belgium soccer jersey. I'm getting her a Brazilian soccer hat for the Belgium team, not Brazil, a Belgium hat that she can wear. I said, wouldn't it be neat if the United States was playing? So we looked at the bracket. United States plays tomorrow night. Belgium plays Friday night. If they both win, they play in the round of 16 Monday night. Now, you don't have any idea what that means in this household.
7: Yeah.
8: I mean, my wife's prepared to hang flags. She's got, you know, she is just so into this World Cup. But I think that's what, you know, would World Cup soccer work every 2 years? It's kind of like the Ryder Cup. Should we do this every 2 years of the, you know, in the unifying? But I think, and again, I'm on the outside looking in, and I've learned to appreciate the game and what happens. The winning header last night, Gabriel Martinelli, his goal, and then the winning header, Eason Diop, for getting the win. It's pretty amazing. These guys are really good athletes, And the game, I know, you know, I never understand offsides, and I know the game moves fairly slow, but so does baseball. And the people would say, well, God, you watch, you know. But with all that being said, the excitement of the fans, and especially this being in Mexico and Canada and the United States, the U.S. has embraced this. And so the U.S. and Australia was 16.2 million. And I just told you, the average primetime NFL game is somewhere between 15 and 21. Last year, the NFL was up there. They had two or three games in primetime over 21 million.
11: Wow.
8: And so World Cup soccer is getting very, very close to, you know, to matching these television numbers. So with games like what happened last night and your highlights and the announcers, I think, make it just so real. And Fox's production, I think, has been really, really good. And then you had, as I said, you had two games last night with penalty kicks. So,
7: well, and this is a concerted effort. I mean, I remember in the era of Pele and Franz Beckenbauer and the
8: absolutely.
7: And Americans couldn't care less. They took right. they took all the money that they made and invested it into youth soccer camps. I mean, the whole phrase soccer mom is born of this campaign to get soccer leagues started in all these communities so that more American kids would grow up playing soccer. And I just read something, January 7th, 2026, Fox Sports reported soccer is listed as a more popular sport as surveyed by Americans than baseball. That it had passed baseball into third on the list.
8: Yeah, I would not doubt that. I would not question those numbers.
7: These big legacy sports are doing it to themselves. You can't go play pickup baseball anymore. I dare you. You want to get, never mind your wife's flags. If you want to get your homeowners association after you, have your kids play ball in the street in your gated community.
8: I'm having trouble with scooters and e-bikes.
7: Right. And you can't go down to the high school ball field and play anymore because it's gated off because of insurance. You can't skate.
8: So right. It was so easy. Joe, you are so astute, and that is such a great observation. We used to find that empty field and put down some potato sacks and pillowcases that we'd steal from my mom. Absolutely.
7: But soccer and basketball, you can play them anywhere, and that's why these are going to be the big sports going forward.
8: It's a great point. You don't need all the gear. So very, very well said. Serena Williams today in the spotlight. She will play at noon. Maya Joint from Australia, ranked 53rd.
7: my joint is who's
8: joint venture. You watch the headlines. No. I promise you.
7: Oh yes. If she beats her badly, will she be smoking a joint?
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0: Tom Drops Bombs, that's where you find him on YouTube. He is former congressman, former Army Ranger, former diplomat, former documentary. You know, he's not former anything. He's still doing all those things, representing, and now apparently massively popular on the news cycles. Gave a floor speech that dropped bombs yesterday in the Virginia General Assembly that has folks, I saw somebody actually grab the video of it in Colorado as they go into their primaries. I don't know if they're having gun rights issues there like they are here, but he is Tom Garrett, perhaps more attention being paid to this floor speech you made yesterday than any of the floor speeches you made when you were in the U.S. House of Representatives, Tom. How you doing this morning, my friend?
1: You know, this is why I listen to WTON and Joe Thomas in the morning, because I honestly had no idea that that thing had gone viral until I got to talking to you this morning. So there you go. I'm well. I'm not sure Virginia is. I'm not sure America is, but I'm well.
0: As long as we are all well, we will make it right eventually.
1: Yeah, let me be really clear too. I was not Ranger qualified. You bolstered my resume. I did, and I did serve in the Army, and I have done some neat stuff. But I was not a Ranger. You were thinking probably of prominent Virginia Senator Bryce Ranger Reeves.
0: Okay, fine. Field promotion, then. That's all it was.
1: In the military community, we don't like it when people say that they did things they didn't do.
0: That's fair.
1: And so,
0: unless they're in Congress already. Unless they're a Democrat running for Congress.
1: Or the governor of Maryland. He can say whatever he wants. How dare you challenge him. So I've been thinking, and this is at America's 250th birthday. There's no shortage of speeches in the General Assembly of Virginia on how horrible and flawed this nation is, and very few on how great it is. And I was talking to somebody the other day about Lee Greenwood and how he caught lightning in a bottle with his song Proud to Be an American, right? I don't know any other Lee Greenwood songs, but I think he's made a very nice living off of that song for at least 40 years. But I'm not proud to be an American. And before you guys turn off your radios, let me articulate a little bit further. I am super amazingly grateful to be an American, right? Pride preceded the fall. Pride is one of the seven deadly sins. Pride in something that somebody else might have done, like become a Ranger, that you didn't, is falsely placed and I think leads to bad things. The odds, and I say this all the time, Joe, you probably heard me say this to you 50 times over the course of our friendship. The odds of being born in this country are about 1 in 26. There is no better place on the planet Earth to be born than this country if your metric is the freedom to succeed and, yes, indeed, the freedom to fail and then learn from that failure, get up, dust yourself off, and try again.
0: Amen.
1: And so as we close on the 250th anniversary of the American experiment, I am so overwhelmingly grateful to be in this amazing, amazing country. But I'm not sure I'm proud. I'm just super grateful.
0: Pride is something you get from your own accomplishments, isn't it? I mean, pride is something, you know, what have I done to make it a great place? That's something you can have, you know, an appreciation of. I think pride can push it. So I want to ask you about the floor speech, or at least one excerpt of it from yesterday, Tom, in which you talk
1: about which one. I had two.
0: The one where you talk about, you know, it's a sad state of, you were talking about the gun grabs. As one of my dear friends who sells guns in Virginia refers to our governor as Grabigail. But these gun restrictions, and you spoke, and your point about how we are making American citizens litigate in order to get their government to protect their God-given rights. And I want to talk about your inspiration on that and your view on the gun grabs. But then I want to ask you, conceptually, isn't that why the framers made an independent judiciary? Because they expected people like Abigail Spanberger and Louise Lucas to try to take our gun rights away from us, our rights to defend ourselves, so that we needed a venue to go and litigate for them?
1: what did Ben Franklin say when asked what form of government had been bestowed upon the people, right? A republic, if you can keep it. And so certainly checks and balances exist to ensure that if one group goes sideways, another group might have the means to correct them. And Jefferson said, and I would say metaphorically, I hope, that the roots of the tree of liberty are best refreshed from time to time with the blood of patriots and tyrants. And so that's what checks and balances are about. We have really, I think, fallen into a collective trap where we believe that our own problems and ills can be solved, A, by taking from others, and B, by the actions of benevolent others, all of whom are apparently in the government. And I will tell you that for those of you who put members of legislative bodies on pedestals, when you become elected to a body, whether it's the House of Representatives or the Virginia Senate or House of Delegates, you spend the first week wondering how the heck you got there, and the next 51 weeks of the year wondering how everybody else did. They are people just like you and me. Some are remarkable and exceptional, and some not so much. So, you know, yes, there's a judiciary to check the legislative branch. There's a standing tradition in the judiciary, which was articulated by the judge yesterday in Washington County, to not meddle in the purview of the legislative branch, which is a helpful note, given that the responsibility of the judiciary is to interpret the laws that are passed. So you got judges that say, well, that's what the legislator did, so let them do it. That's overarching what the constitutions both of the United States and the Commonwealth are for, right? To tell the legislature what they can and can't do. But I know that multiple members of the party I'm not in, sometimes I'm not sure I'm in the Republican Party, but I digress. Multiple members of the party I'm not in had legislative services draft legislation that if they didn't put a flag on saying you can't do this, because they're actually supposed to, the lawyers in the legislative services branch are supposed to put a particular color attachment to a bill and say you can't do this and here's why. But if really? They didn't put that on there, they should have. Yes.
0: I didn't know that.
1: Yep, they're supposed to be, because here's a dirty little secret. In Richmond and Washington, D.C., members aren't, generally speaking, not writing their own legislation. I actually wrote some of my own. And when I say I did it with the help of the people with whom I worked in my office.
0: Yeah, not sure.
1: It's probably the only good reason to have lawyers in the legislature is that they do understand law. And theoretically, they should understand the Constitution. So, yeah, it's the 10th commandment, I think, is thou shalt not covet. And I'm a Christian who's a legislator, not a Christian legislator, but I am guided by my core beliefs. And these are right down. And that covetousness is really the foundation upon which the Democrat Party's built. What it does is it leads to misery.
0: Yeah, it certainly does. Hang on to that.
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12: From ABC News, I'm Sherry Preston. The Supreme Court is expected to deliver a couple more big decisions today, including a ruling on whether President Trump has the power to block the constitutional guarantee of birthright citizenship. Here's ABC's Karen Waugh.
8: Trump's order would deny automatic citizenship to children born in the U.S. to parents who are undocumented or only in the U.S. temporarily. Even some of the conservative justices seem skeptical of the Trump administration's case during arguments in the spring. Also today, the justices are set to rule on whether states can ban transgender girls from playing on girls' sports teams.
12: A federal judge in Washington, D.C. also hearing arguments today in a lawsuit filed against the Trump administration's ban on transgender service members. After President Trump said the Iranians had called him asking for more ceasefire talks, envoys Steve Witkoff and Jared Kushner flew to Doha, where the Iranians now say there are no face-to-face meetings scheduled, only discussions with mediators. Bad weather in the South Pacific postponing NASA's first-of-its-kind project launch. ABC's Jim Ryan has more on what the mission is.
9: Since 2004, the Neil Gehrel Swift Observatory has been sending back amazing images of stars at the end of their lives, but it's suddenly dropping out of its orbit.
13: If we do nothing, Swift will re-enter the atmosphere.
9: And burn up, says NASA's Regina Caputo.
13: And so there's nothing to lose.
9: An aerospace startup called Catalyst has been hired to design and deploy a robot to hook up to the Swift telescope and haul it approximately 100 miles higher, extending its life by a decade. Jim Ryan, ABC News.
12: As the European heat wave dissipates, the United States is now getting the brunt of the sun. Triple-digit temperatures in the Midwest on Monday. Today, that dome moving eastward, Philadelphia, New York, and Boston could all hit 100 degrees or higher this week. The rescue mission has become a recovery mission in Venezuela, where more than 1,700 people are confirmed to have died in the twin earthquakes. 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
14: Here's the official forecast. A heat advisory in effect through Thursday night. Mostly sunny today, a high of 97. Heat index making it feel like 105. Tonight, mostly clear, 77 degrees. Tomorrow, sunny, a chance of afternoon showers and thunderstorms at a high of 97. Wednesday night, scattered showers and thunderstorms were down to 76. Thursday, sunny, afternoon rain and thunderstorms possible. Our high, 97 degrees. I'm Greg Allen on WGOW.
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0: He starts like this...

0: Thank you for letting us be of service to you this morning. 434-882-4217. That's the important number, because I will tell you what went on last night. I will give you my analysis of it. We'll invite experts where available or applicable, but mostly because you are the expert in how America is supposed to operate. It's right there on the top of the deed. We the people. I want to find out how the news of the day is impacting you where you are. And you can do it through text message at 434-882-4217 or in a traditional telephone call. Tom Drops Bombs coming back with us in a little bit. Also, Mike O'Neill, President of Legal Affairs at Landmark Legal Counsel. We're going to get into some of the Supreme Court rulings yesterday in greater detail there. And a couple of notes on the Supreme Court rulings that we brought up. And the SAVE Act in application to the Mississippi ruling. This one from Celine, who writes in and says, Joe, to the email jtinthemorningradio@gmail.com. Joe, at some point, shouldn't we just give up this premise that the states run things? This idea that it's a states' rights issue went out the window when we stopped collecting the taxes from the states and the senators stopped being chosen by the states. I agree with your earlier emailer who suggested that maybe the United States has just grown up enough to realize that some of the things King George was doing is what a grown-up government has to do when it needs to survive to protect its own position. And that's a dangerous thing, Celine. See, here's what is the government protecting itself to do? To exist, to keep collecting taxes, or is it protecting itself to continue to protect your rights? It's the devil in the details, right? So we begin our first things. Mike Johnson sending a somewhat veiled message to the White House saying that anyone who stands before legislation like the Road to Housing Act in an effort to resurrect the Save America Act is being self-defeating. The president has the housing bill on his desk for a signature. Supreme Court held that constitutional privacy protections extend to cell phone location information. The 6-3 court ruling said that people don't forfeit expectations of privacy even when they opt into Google's operating system. Justice Samuel Alito wrote in the dissent that the user had no expectation of privacy because he voluntarily chose to use the Google system. Republicans and Democrats in Congress questioned Secretary of State Marco Rubio about the memorandum of understanding with Iran. Speaking of meetings coming up today in Doha, President Trump confirming what we reported to you yesterday on this program, that the meetings will be taking place today. He did note in a Truth Social post that this was at the Iranians' request. President Trump also posted to Truth Social a call to have gasoline retailers, quote, get their prices down immediately. He went on to say, quote, they're too high considering that oil is now at $68 a barrel. Venezuelan opposition leader Maria Corina Machado said she is willing to do whatever it takes to co-help her countrymen in the wake of the earthquakes that hit the country last week. She has been in exile since beginning an opposition to Nicolas Maduro. President Trump announced Monday that he's going to nominate Keith Sonderling to be Secretary of Labor. He is the acting director now, 2 months after Lori Chavez de Remer resigned in abuse of power allegations. President Trump signed a memorandum Monday supporting Americans' ability to repair their own vehicles. The right to repair advocates argue the restrictions on making repairs by civilians make the repair more expensive because they make them less available for a consumer. And those are some of our first things. You may have heard I write for the Daily Signal online newspaper. You can find my byline in the state news section. Most recent one is about the Senate debate in Virginia. Three Republicans vying for the position to run against Mark Warner. But we have state teams in all these wonderful places like California and Ohio. Yes, Rebecca Downs there and Georgia. And we're growing. We're continuing to add state reporter news networks at the Daily Signal online, the website dailysignal.com.
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1: Ballots up to 5 days after Election Day.
2: Mm-hmm.
1: And so we know that the mail ballot process is inherently risky process. The opening of that window post-election day really promotes or incentivizes malfeasance and mischief. So the question was whether that law, Mississippi's law, was in violation with a federal law that stating that election day is to be the first Tuesday after the first Monday in November. And the question the Supreme Court wrestled with here was, what is the meaning of the term election? Does election mean the casting and receipt of ballots, including mail ballots, or does it just mean simply the casting of ballots and then ergo permitting those sorts of state laws that have on the books the permissibility of receipt of mail ballots after Election Day? So we're really wrestling with whether these statutes can be on the books and whether they're in conflict with federal law. And the Supreme Court, surprisingly, honestly, after listening to oral arguments and reading a lot of the briefs in this case, surprisingly said that this sort of law, specifically Mississippi's law, could stay on the books, could remain on the books. In other words, it's permissible. It does not conflict with a federal law. So now we know that Mississippi's law is permissible. If the court had held that Mississippi law was impermissible, then it would have struck down and made illegal laws like Washington State's, which allows ballots to be received up to 21 days after Election Day, California, which doesn't require a postmark by Election Day. So all of these other state laws are still on the books as well. Let me be very clear here. The court's majority was strictly limited to that decision regarding the Mississippi law. But by implication, by not striking down the Mississippi law, it had upheld all of those other laws as well.
2: Well, is it in this, and I've said this before to my listeners, Supreme Court rulings are often the devil is in the detail. How is it filed? Mm-hmm. What was the original case? Because I understand this ruling, it's about saying that Mississippi's legislature had the right to write their election laws in the way that they have. And though we may not like their election laws,
1: sure,
2: they have a position in the process to make that happen. And the bigger issue, I think, to me, brings this back to the Save America Act. Several of my listeners have asked, how is that, you know, not a violation of federalism? And my point was, it's defending my right to have one person, one vote, and not to have my vote usurped by somebody who's not a citizen. So it is a federal law. It is a federal responsibility to protect my right as a citizen to not have my vote infringed upon. But more than that, doesn't this also bring to bear, I know we were all hoping it would strike down the idea of mail-in balloting. Shouldn't there be a better case then brought to it, Mike, to specifically challenging the constitutionality of mail-in balloting?
1: Ideally what you'd like to see is, let me address first the role of Congress here. You raised that the important point about federalism, that states are vested primarily with conducting the affairs of the elections. But that provision in the Constitution also specifically carves out a role for Congress. So if you just read that direct provision, just go forward about three or four words, and it says, and Congress can regulate, it provides the authority for Congress to set regulations as well. So obviously, states have the first bite at the apple, in other words. But I think Congress, in our constitutional framework, functions as a backup, as a backstop there. And when states utterly abrogate their duty to ensure fair and any kind of base levels of election integrity and reasonable common sense measures to ensure election integrity, I think Congress, under our constitutional structure, acts as a backstop. Therefore, you know, you see the Save America Act. Yes, ideally it would be great to see that Congress would enact a law that would prohibit mail balloting. I would love to see a national law. And again, I've come to this position reluctantly, but it's only after seeing the utter deficiencies in states like California or Washington State or other states like this that have no desire to ensure reasonable protections on mailing. So Congress has a role here. I would love to see a national law, a law saying federal elections are a national holiday with limited, very limited exceptions, overseas mail ballots, maybe absentee ballots for the infirmed and ill. Most people should vote in person on election day via paper ballot. I think that's the least that we can expect from our democracy.
2: Is it a better legal argument? And understand, I

0: grew up in a world that I was told over and over again that our Constitution was supposed to be simple enough that you wouldn't need a lawyer to interpret it. That to say, you know, here we're going to pass a law because mail-in balloting violates a Virginian or an American citizen's right to have their vote cast and confident that it was only cast by a citizen, because mail-in balloting cannot guarantee that, then it is a violation of my right to have my vote protected as an individual, because I feel like that's a more constitutional approach to it. Does that make any sense?
1: I mean, I think it's the broader policy perspective, absolutely, that you have a right, one person, one vote, and that the argument, and unfortunately it hasn't really necessarily been adopted by courts, is the dilution vote, is the dilution argument. You're saying essentially every illegally cast ballot dilutes the value of your vote. And I think that's a legitimate argument to make. Unfortunately, a court hasn't bought that. They bought voter dilution in the context of the Civil Rights Act and the Voting Rights Act, that African-American votes are being diluted through gerrymandering, and that there was the whole Louisiana versus Kelly and all of that we can get into. But I agree with your principle, in principle, that every illegally cast vote dilutes the value of a validly cast vote. And I think that's a very common sense, practical argument to proffer. And I think, again, here, the authority of Congress is fairly broad in this. And as I say, as a backstop, there's nothing stopping Congress from passing a law, outlawing mail voting in federal elections. Now, state elections is another matter.
0: From your lips to God's ears, Mike O'Neill, Landmark.
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13: I was such a lonely man. 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
0: Well, I mean, metaphorically.
13: I needed someone's love to see me
1: 90%
13: through.
0: All right, 434-882-4217, Pride Month going on here. And for one more day, anyway, there. And, well, I'll leave it to you to figure out how we wrap it up. Visiting with Mike O'Neill, Landmark Legal, Watson versus RNC. It's the Mississippi mail-in ballot case. And you mentioned SAVE Act just as we were going in there. Of course, kick a guy when he's down, right? Right as we had to go to the news. But it's still befuddling even to you over there at the Reagan Legal Foundation.
1: 90% of Americans agree that you should show
0: exactly.
1: Identification when you vote.
0: And I think the Democrats are loving the Republicans' help because they don't want to be held accountable. I think 70%
1: right.
0: of Democrats like it. Mike O'Neill from Landmark Legal. You mentioned, and I just have to ask about this because I feel like it hits our flagship state here in Virginia. You said, so this ruling ostensibly says Election Day is the day that the ballot is received from by the election official. correct?
1: Right. So instead of the option was if and again, this is going back to the technicalities of this case and the textual argument is you're analyzing the term election day. What does election mean? Does election mean, is it composed of two things? Casting, and again, I purport, and I think there's lots of evidence to support this, it's casting the ballot, executing your ballot, and then having it being received by election officials. So in, when you're voting in person, that's instantaneous. You vote and then you cast your ballot. And I think that's what the term election means, and I think there's a lot of evidence to support that. The court disagreed. Again, the majority of the court disagreed. They said that it needed two things, casting the vote and receipt of election, and receipt of that ballot. Therefore, go ahead.
0: Well, I know time is short, because the reason I ask is that our gerrymandering case in Virginia was decided because a judge ruled that election was the 45-day window in which we were casting ballots and they were going into the election. The state, the Democrats, were saying, oh, no, it's just the day we tabulate all the votes.
1: Yeah, I think, well, the interesting thing was in Virginia, we're talking about early election, so early voting period. So I think that the election, it opens up there, but the election is concluded by election day. So you're talking about, and I'm against that personally.
0: Things together are the worst, and we have them both. So that's always good.
1: Election season. We don't have election day anymore. It's election season, and that's kind of what I think the problem here. That's the problem with the fundamental problem with this decision is there's no limiting principle, right?
0: Right.
1: Now it's election season. You can have 5 days, you can have 21 days. Imagine this hypothetical. Imagine if Washington State, which allows it to be collected for 21 days, imagine if that's the dispositive state for electoral votes in a presidential election, and you have 3 weeks of votes trickling in. Our nation will be held hostage by the absurd process in Washington State. That's absolutely abhorrent. I think a challenge to Washington State's law is in the mix, should be up, and then you should drag this case again up to the Supreme Court sooner rather than later.
0: Well said. Well said. From your lips again to some jurists here, Mike O'Neill, again, it's Landmark Legal, the Reagan Legal Foundation. Thank you, sir. You have a great morning. Thank you for your insight on this.
1: My pleasure. Have a great day.
0: It's election day, and so the ruling on this is, you know, two-part, as he said. And I think, again, these things go back to how the case was first filed. But anything that lives outside, and I don't want to say this just so it's abundantly clear, anything that lives outside the purview of each valid voting citizen voting secretly in public violates the concepts of democracy or democratic process. Our process was designed over time to keep coercion from being a factor, to keep bribery from being a factor, or to limit its impact. Somebody could coerce you, browbeat you, gaslight you into telling them that you are going to vote for their guy. But when you got into that voting booth, nobody was going to know who you actually casted the vote for. But we were able to witness you do it. We were able to witness the fact that the person who was browbeating you into voting for their guy was not allowed to stand over you while you were in the polling place. We are all standing around. It's a communal event where groups of us, and each time you add a person to a group, it becomes harder to corrupt. Each set of eyes you add to a procedure, it becomes harder to corrupt. So we have to push back on this idea that voting is this fungible asset. Now, there is a progressive school in this that Eric Holder may be the only other person who knows the author I'm speaking of, because Eric Holder is the one who's out there trying to erase congressional districts and move votes around and just win. Just get, you know, when they go low, we kick them. That's the guy, the old Attorney General Eric Holder. That's his job right now. That's his whole sum and total. I was reading that the Soros Foundation has put $103 million into the midterms. That's what they tell you they've put in. And they put it into the pockets of guys like Eric Holder and, oh, jeez, I'm sorry. Let's get all gesticulating here. Southern Poverty Law Center, ACLU, all these places, a little walking around money is what we used to call it in the South. Boy. Here's a little walking around for you, Reverend. A little walking around money. Make sure your parishioners come out to vote. Free from coercion by being in public. Free from manipulation. Free to choose your own way by voting in secret. Those are the premises of elections. And if you don't have both of those, then you don't have faith in the election. And here's the thing. So that we go back to the technocratic movement of Woodrow Wilson, the beginning of American progressivism. There's a book called it's a concept called Liquid Democracy. I think he publishes a book. The author, the philosopher, the political philosopher behind Liquid Democracy was a fellow named Charles Dodgson. Charles Dodgson decided that voting would be much more prevalent if you could make it a fungible asset. You could give someone else your vote. I don't care about this vote. You want to vote? Nick, go ahead. You can give somebody multiple votes. You could sign away your mother-in-law's right to vote and give it to the event coordinator at the senior living center. It was your, you could do as with it as you see fit. It sounds crazy, doesn't it? His whole design was this way we would get a real accounting for it. And then we would also proxy your previous votes. So if you didn't turn out to vote, but you had voted for Democrats every year prior to this, well, then we just presume you had an accident or you couldn't vote. So we'll just put in votes for you. Oh, yeah. And if it sounds crazy, Charles Dodgson also wrote a little fiction to make money on the side. His most notable work is under the nom de plume Lewis Carroll, the author of Alice in Wonderland. Yes, the Democrats' electoral philosophy is written by Alice in Wonderland.
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12: For you, from Joe Thomas. It's First Thing Today.

0: That's it. Tom drops bombs on YouTube. Before we get back to Tom, thank you for jumping back on with us. This one, Dominion voting systems should be illegal. Anything? Well, you know, here's the thing about Dominion. What was the first thing they told you about Dominion voting systems? They didn't go connect to the internet. And then what did we learn? They connected to the internet. And as with every single little bit of about vote integrity, it's always an incremental. Dominion doesn't connect to the internet. Then it's Dominion doesn't connect to the internet very much. And then it's, come on, guys, stop moving the needle on us here. Let me get to you real quick. Tom's still on with us. Good morning, Joel. What's is this Joel?
1: It's Joel, yes.
0: Yeah, how are you, sir? What's up?
1: Good. I always like listening to Tom because you hear things that and it's nice you bring them in and you're friends and you have a lot of respect for each other.
0: Well, I have a lot of respect for everybody. You know what? That's the funny thing about me is I respect everyone, even the people who disagree with me. So what's on your mind?
1: Well, I just wanted to say, like I said, it's always good to hear the insight and everything on that he has, but people have to realize a vote counts. One vote counts, and we could say that with our Supreme Court too. You know, votes count. Votes count whether you win or lose something.
0: Well, and this is the important part I made, and I looked up a little research, and in both midterm and presidential election years, since COVID, since we started early voting and mail-in voting and all this other thing, voter turnout's gone down. So you're telling me that going back to election day is vote suppression? It sure doesn't seem like it, because fewer people vote now than voted before, Joel. It's, well asked, but we have to get, if we can't get this back, I don't know what else we're going to get back. But I appreciate it, my friend.
1: Thanks, Joe. Have a great day.
0: You do the same. Tom, you were talking about being upset.
2: Think about the happiest you've ever been. And were you focused on what someone else had that you didn't, or were you focused on taking care of yourself and those for whom you were entrusted?
0: No, you're right.
2: Or, it is. I'm not a stoic either, right? But, ultimately, I am responsible entirely for me. And then there are degrees emanating outward as it relates to, children or spouses or friends, where I might have some degree of responsibility, largely responsibility that I choose to accept. And after you get so far out from that epicenter that is self, you're not responsible for others. So the Jeffersonian idea of liberty was that you're free to do anything you need to do or want to do that doesn't harm someone else.
0: Right.
2: And that's a pretty good place to start.
0: Well,
2: and that's kind of the speech. The speech was, why are you guys so darn bent on controlling how I exercise my God-given right to protect myself and my family? I don't understand it. I'm not hurting anybody else. I don't really care what y'all do. You'll be judged by a three-letter entity not named Tom. And so you do what you want and leave me alone to do what I want.
0: Let me pivot, because another topic that I thought you'd have an interesting take on is, there are two of them. I don't know if I'll have time for both, but this ruling on the Richmond burglar, bank robber, caught by using geofence warranting, and 6-3 ruling saying that their expectation of privacy still attaches even if you click I accept to a user agreement on a Google smartphone. What was your take on that idea of that sort of privacy issue with Alito and Amy Coney Barrett and Clarence Thomas dissenting in the opinion, because they said, hey, he clicked I accept, so therefore he has no reasonable, and I guess reasonable is the big question I have in the ruling, Tom. What were your thoughts on it, if any?
2: Well, I haven't reviewed it in any depth, so I'm going to give you knee-jerk stuff, and then I might find out later that I was wrong, but at least I'm willing to admit it, unlike some of the people across the aisle. I err on the side of privacy all the time. I also presume when I get my user agreements that you click I accept at the end of, where it takes you 20 minutes just to scroll it, let alone read it, that nobody's reading it. I think that's a reasonable presumption that nobody's reading it. I also think that the founders contemplated nearly everything conceivable, but the surveillance state and the technology that makes it possible was literally not conceivable. I think that if it was, that the Fourth Amendment and even the Fifth Amendment, a lot of the Bill of Rights would look different. We wouldn't just be secure in our papers, et cetera, because papers are electronics, right? And so now we've left it to a bunch of jurists who perhaps have not distinguished themselves in a pure meritocracy the way that others may have in the past in order to achieve their status, perhaps have tickled the ideological fancy of people in positions to put them in places of power. So I'm always going to err on the side of freedom from government surveillance. I'm a big fan of the none of your damn business rule. I understand that this might mean that, and I was a prosecutor forever, right? But there are people that shouldn't be police officers. I do defense counsel work now, and I will keep you out of prison all day long and twice on Sunday if the police officers don't color inside the lines and follow the rules, as I should, right? Because the concept is we'd rather let 10 guilty people go free than send one innocent person to prison, and that we shouldn't have to be worried in a free state about looking over our shoulder for surveillance. So I'm going to err on this. I honestly, I'm afraid of saying certain things on the air, but some of these cameras, et cetera,
0: the flock cameras, placed, yeah,
2: among others, right? I was talking to a Democrat legislator. I said, you know, where I live, I'm surprised that people haven't started making sure no cars were coming and then seeing what, you know, a 223 round would do to the backside of a flock camera. And he said, Tom, in my neighborhood, they knock them off the poles and drive over them. And I said, see, people are people. People are people. Yeah. And again, am I out committing crimes in the street? Well, I don't know. I mean, 62 and a 55 mile an hour work zone and workers aren't present, I don't think is going to stand me in bad stead as I stand before the ultimate accountant. So it's gone completely haywire. There need to be some restrictions on their surveillance state. No. And I understand that bad cases make bad law and they don't want bank robbers to get away, but
0: right. But you know, I get what you're saying, and I think there's a January 6th compartment to this as well, but I know you have to run, and you're gracious with your time, my friend, and we'll talk to you soon. I know you've got a trip coming up that I really want to highlight on the air, but you probably don't want to tell anyone about it in advance, so we'll leave it at that. Yeah. And best.
2: Yeah, I'm grateful for the opportunity. Delegate Tom Garrett on Facebook, Tom Garrett JR on TikTok, formerly communist controlled, not anymore, thanks Trump. TikTok, Garrett in Exile on X, although that one is a work in progress, and just doing the best I can with what God gave me to try to leave it better than I found it.
0: Amen to that, Tom. God bless you, sir. As we wrap up Pride Month. That's right. You got to kiss that angel in the morning. Till tomorrow, so long, and thanks for all the fish.
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7: From ABC News, I'm Sherry Preston. A life-threatening heat dome planted over the Midwest is moving east, putting at least 160 million Americans under some sort of weather advisory or warning today.
8: In the Midwest, the feel-like temperature topping 100 degrees from Kansas City to Chicago. That extreme heat spreading east with more than 150 million Americans under heat alerts. Philadelphia, New York, and Boston expecting heat index readings of 100 degrees or more for several days.
7: ABC's Lana Moyes, ABC's Melissa Adan has more on the drought and wind-driven wildfires in the West.
9: Nearly 40 large wildfires are currently burning across 9 states. In Utah, the city of Beaver canceling its July 4th celebrations amid the blazes. The state's Cottonwood Fire, the largest in the country, already growing to more than 146 square miles, roughly the size of the city of Philadelphia. Shane Gadbaugh's ski resort largely devastated by the fire.
10: It's bad. It's like a war zone.
9: With new blazes exploding by the day.
7: Three firefighters killed in Utah fires over the weekend. After President Trump said the Iranians had called him asking for more ceasefire talks in Doha, envoys Steve Witkoff and Jared Kushner flew there, where the Iranians now say there are no face-to-face meetings, only discussions with mediators. Here's ABC security contributor Mick Mulroy.
11: It's a two-hour flight between Tehran and Doha, so there's no excuse for the Iranians not to show up. That's just one of another reasons why they aren't taking this MOU seriously. They still control the Strait of Hormuz. They're still firing at commercial vessels, and they won't even show up to negotiations to get into a framework for a nuclear discussion. A
7: couple of big rulings expected from the Supreme Court today, including one on birthright citizenship. There's a search underway for a suspect in an explosion at an apartment in Monaco that injured three, including a Ukrainian tycoon. This is ABC News.
12: 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This is Jed Mescon. Tennessee's economic analysis for May shows the number of employed Tennesseans fell by more than 30,000 over the past year, the lowest since late 2024. According to one economist, the issue isn't a shortage of jobs. Instead, fewer Tennesseans are taking part in the labor force. From Nashville, the TBI says its four internet crimes against children agents are currently working to identify and locate more than 150 child sextortion victims in Tennessee. The National Center for Missing and Exploited Children says financial sextortion targeting kids and teens is on the rise. Sextortion is blackmail, where someone threatens to expose or share explicit images if money isn't paid. An environmental group is threatening to sue TVA, alleging the nation's largest public utility is violating the Federal Clean Air Act after reversing course on plans to retire its Cumberland coal plant.
13: Here's the official forecast. A heat advisory in effect through Thursday night. Mostly sunny today, a high of 97. Heat index making it feel like 105. Tonight, mostly clear, 77 degrees. Tomorrow, sunny, a chance of afternoon showers and thunderstorms at a high of 97. Wednesday night, scattered showers and thunderstorms were down to 76. Thursday, sunny, afternoon rain and thunderstorms possible. Our high, 97 degrees. I'm Greg Allen on WGOW.
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0: the Democrats just elected three very far left Democratic socialists in New York who are crazy, like outright really crazy. So, like, how are they going to blow it? I don't know, but they seem to be well on their way.
1: Hi, okay.
2: Yes, Bill Maher. Bill Maher of HBO fame, winner of the Mark Twain Award at the Trump Kennedy Center the night before last. My best girl and I were there for that thing. Not because of a love of Bill Maher, but because a bunch of our friends were going to be there and invited us to join them for it. So we did. Yeah, Bill Maher, every now and then he makes a little bit of sense, which is why he's being boycotted now. Because you can't make even a little bit of sense every now and then and still be adored by the left while they pay you millions and millions of dollars to do Democrat Party propaganda for decades. Remember September 11th attacks? He's the guy who said that the hijackers were brave. They're death-rattling, suicidal mass murderers. They were the brave ones. And our fighter pilots were the cowards because we had missiles and didn't have to crash into everything that we wanted to blow up. That will always define Bill Maher for me. That will always be who Bill Maher is. Well, a very good Tuesday to you, and welcome back once again. We continue to be reached at 888-630-9625. And we welcome Democrats, too. That's 888-630. You're going to have to catch up later on for that. But we welcome Democrats and other mentally deranged people because this is open. This is a free society here. Very much welcome to you. There's a lot going on today, as there always is. Boy, isn't it? I tell you, last night, my best girl and I, we were hanging out doing our usual thing. We have the Washington Monument out our window because who doesn't? And it was lit up, the Washington Monument was lit up with a moving light show of American flag patterns and red, white, and blue from top to bottom on the Washington Monument as we're now coming into our 250th birthday celebration already ongoing here in Washington, D.C. A lot of Democrats, including governors, are boycotting our 250th birthday because they're basically communists. Oh, and also, did you see the Democratic Socialists of America guy? The RNC put out a video clip today of the, I guess he's the leader. How can you have a leader when you're Bolsheviks? Isn't everybody in charge? Isn't everybody equal? How can somebody be in charge? But the guy in charge saying, he said, and he's doing it with a straight face. I actually cited the Lenin quote yesterday, and that is that the goal of socialism is communism. And then the head of the Democratic Socialists of America, they're not democratic at all. The Democratic Socialists aren't. They are socialists. They're not democratic. And he said, and this is a guy who's the head of the DSA, which is the current wave in charge of the Democrat Party in the United States of America. And he said, in so many words, that their goal is communism and that the goal of socialism is communism. And then they start murdering millions of people and they're gulags and it's a slave ship and they steal everything because, you know, they're communists. And the Democrat Party is pretty much there. They're ready to take up the mantle or these people, they're not the good guys. Boy, they're not the good guys. Listen, we're keeping one eye on the Supreme Court as well. I can see the Supreme Court out my window at home as well. But the Washington Monument is bigger and more colorful when it's lit up with all kinds of fun stuff as it was last night. And I'm guessing, perhaps, and it's funny because my best girl and I have been talking about this recently, saying, and I think my best girl said, they should be lighting up the Washington Monument every night through the 4th of July with colorful and patriotic light shows. And she just said that a couple of days ago. And last night, for the first time, we saw the Washington Monument was lit up with patriotic-themed light shows. They're light shows. And it looked very good. Very nice. I hope there will be more of that. A lot of Democrats boycotting America because they're not on our side, and they're socialists, and they're Bolsheviks, and they've been raised and weaned by the left to despise freedom and to despise capitalism and America. We just call them Democrats and filthy pig dogs that they are. Oh, speaking of which, there's a crazy, there are a lot of crazy stories today. Iran accuses the United States of violating World Cup rules. Oh, no, not violating World Cup rules, too. After the team, the Iranian team, was eliminated, and they blamed the United States of America, because this is for domestic consumption inside of Iran. Oh, no, we lost the soccer game, and the U.S. is responsible. The great Satan take away our soccer victory from us. You know, it's like that. Good stuff. And kind of an amusing thing. But it's funny, Iran blames the U.S. for them losing in the World Cup. It's all our fault. That's pretty funny, which then brings us to the socialist who is the deputy mayor of Paris. And she blames the United States of America for the heat wave. There's a heat wave in France and other parts of Europe now. And she, being a Bolshevik from the Caribbean, she blasts Americans on Instagram for France's deadly heat wave. There's a deadly heat wave. That's because French people have died. Maybe other people because it's real hot. And they don't have air conditioning. And then there's another idiot European who's attacking the United States of America for having air conditioning and saying, well, we don't have air conditioning. And that's, you know, and then he takes credit for being globally and environmentally conscious and responsible because they don't have air conditioning. And he's insisting, this Euro, that the United States should go air conditioning free also. And then we'd all smell like French people, and they'd feel better about that because the whole world would be smelly instead of just Pepe Le Pew and his fellow traveler skunks. You know, Pepe. Pepe was a French guy, and he was made a skunk because Frenchmen are famously smelly. That's the thing about that. That's the thing. Yes, sir. Also, big news today at the White House. I've talked to you a little bit before about the new presidential helicopter. They built, you know, we've been flying this presidential helicopter. If you look at Richard Nixon boarding the helicopters when he was president on the South Lawn of the White House, you'll see that they're very, very similar helicopters. The Sikorsky H-3 Sea King helicopter. Way back then, I think it was an Army helicopter, an Army unit that transported the president. But since the HMX-1, the famous historic Marine Corps helicopter squadron, helicopter, HMX is Helicopter Marine Experimental 1. So it was actually the first Marine Corps helicopter squadron. And they've been transporting the president with these helicopters, the Sikorsky. It's a VH-3 because it's the H-3 Sea King with a VIP package. But there is a new helicopter coming online, and I've talked about it a little bit. It's a much larger helicopter. It's a beautiful helicopter. We see it flying around the city of Washington frequently, a couple of them. In fact, I saw two of them pass each other going in opposite direction outside our window a week ago or so. And they're big, beautiful helicopters. And I told you about them because there is a kind of a little bit of a funny Washington story, big money story, that we created this new presidential helicopter. And she's a honey. She's a beauty. And it's a much larger helicopter than the H-3, the old H-3 helicopter. And when they started landing it on the South Lawn of the White House, they discovered that it's so big and so powerful, the rotor is so large, it blasts air to the point where it blows apart the South Lawn. It's so big and powerful that it causes havoc on the South Lawn of the White House. I think you might call that a design flaw, since the starting point is, well, we're going to land it on the South Lawn of the helicopter and of the White House, rather, and pick up the White House with our new the president. I can speak with the new helicopter, and then they started landing it on the South Lawn, discovered it created havoc. And today there is an angry news story from the Washington Post. Trump begins construction of unannounced White House helipad. The Washington Post thinks that the White House has to tell the Washington Post before they put a helipad in the South Lawn because they're fascists. You know, they're really, they all have little mustaches, little Hitler mustaches. Well, the women do anyway. That's not so much the men. But Trump begins construction of unannounced White House helipad. It's can you believe it's unannounced? Everybody, that's amazing. 888-630-9625. Unannounced helipad? I'm really just kidding. But they are. This is a Washington Post story. The project, funded with a Lockheed Martin donation, is intended to resolve a years-long problem with the new Marine One helicopters. They run the risk of scorching the White House grass. Oh, no, not the White House, scorching the White House grass, because the helicopters. President Trump, they say at the Washington Post, Dan Diamond and Dan Lamoff, they have, it's not clear if they're dating. These two guys are writing the story. President Donald Trump has begun construction on a new White House helipad, his latest change to the historic grounds, according to three people who spoke on the condition of anonymity because they were not authorized to discuss the project publicly. They should probably be arrested in pre-dawn raids and dragged out in cuffs and sent to a gulag somewhere, don't you think? Speaking, because they're not authorized to discuss the helipad. It's like top secret stuff, the SR-71. Construction crews worked into the night Monday on the White House's south lawn with the project blocked off by a large fence. That's so you guys won't fall in the hole, I think, because there's a big hole there. The helipad will be located near the south portico. I would think so. That's where it's always landed, going back long, long time. The traditional landing site for Marine One, the call sign for whichever helicopter is transporting the president. Well, that's true as long as it's a Marine Corps helicopter. They left that little detail on. If it's not a Marine Corps helicopter, then it's not going to be Marine One. The new helipad, which has the Washington Post panties all in a bunch here, which the White House has yet to announce, they're supposed to announce a helipad, is intended to address the long-running problem. New generation of Marine One helicopters risks the burning the lawn, the VH-92A Patriot. It's the VH-92A. You have to include the A. I just call it the 92. You know, it's the Patriot. Manufactured by Sikorsky Aircraft. It's Sikorsky, but they're sharing with Lockheed for the helipad, which is kind of thoughtful. Sikorsky Aircraft exhaust vents that aim heat down, making grass scorching likely. Lockheed Martin, which owns Sikorsky Aircraft, and has spent years trying to develop a solution to the scorching problem, will donate $5 million to help cover the cost of the helipad, according to a company official familiar with the project. Did he speak on the condition of anonymity because he's not authorized to discuss the project? These people are really ridiculous, our news media. Everything's a secret. We spoke to a spokesman for a company, but it's a secret. The Washington Post reported last month that the helipad was under consideration and reported earlier this month that the administration was moving forward with the project and would rely on a $5 million donation to help fund it. They hate that, too, don't they, when private industry funds a government project? They object. They think you got to steal more from hardworking taxpayers and raise your rent, Democrats. The White House and the Marine Corps, which operates presidential helicopter program, how many times are you going to say that, did not immediately respond to questions about the project, its timing, or total cost. I would just never call the Washington Post back, ever. Just down to they called that you can leave a message on my voicemail, and then I'd never get back to them. Trump has faced criticism for, and I love this, and that you could just fill in the blank here, Trump has faced criticism for his recent alterations to the White House. That's, he had their hem brought up an inch there, such as his plan to build an expansive ballroom. Yeah, really, the White House has never needed a ballroom. Why would you need a ballroom at the White House in the United States? A highly secure ballroom at the White House. Rather than going to the Hinckley Hilton Hotel, as it's called in Washington, where Democrats run in with rifles and shoot the place up during the White House Correspondents' Dinner, and yet another assassination attempt on President Trump. The Washington Post is not, they forgot about that story. That's been swept under their stolen Persian rug. Isn't that amazing? These people. So they've got, and then the Washington Post says that they attack the Presidential Walk of Fame that mocked past Democratic presidents. Well, it's hard not to, really. And it's got pictures of them all dressed as ladies. So this has the Washington Post.

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2: Another great science story today. Science story. Listen to this. This is great. The ozone hole's earliest cause wasn't chlorofluorocarbons after all. CFCs didn't cause the hole in the ozone over Antarctica, and it wasn't even over Antarctica. And it started decades earlier before there were CFCs. You know, it's never too early to panic, as they say in the scientific community. All right, Miguel, let's go to the telephones. Let's go to Kevin, calling from beautiful and serene Hilton Head Island in South Carolina. Kevin, you're on the Chris Plant Show.
3: Good morning. Love the show. Long-time listener since you used to do fill-in on WMAL. So.
2: Wow, how about that? That's a while ago.
3: Yes, that's a hot minute ago. the first presidential flight was actually a Marine helicopter during the Eisenhower administration that was used on an emergency basis to get back from Newport, Rhode Island, so that he could deal with the Little Rock 9 crisis. And in the end, it worked so well that HMX-1, which was then used just for experimental aircraft, was transformed into the presidential helicopter squadron. And they shared that mission with the Army up until the Johnson administration.
2: Uh-huh.
3: And the Army had an incident during the Nixon administration, had an incident that resulted in them being uninvited from the party.
2: The Army helicopters, and then they went strictly Marine Corps helicopters and HMX-1.
3: Yes, indeed.
2: Now, do you have a background
3: with the H-60s?
2: The 60s are the Blackhawks. So those are the newer ones.
3: There is a VH-60N, and that's the one that's used for overseas missions.
2: Right,
3: and
2: yeah.
3: And the VH-3Ds are domestic, which I was the lead test pilot for those programs at the Navy's Rotary Wing Aircraft Test Directorate, as it was called at the time, about 30 years ago when Clinton was president.
2: Is that right? You were the lead test pilot?
3: I was.
2: I was going to say, you obviously know a lot about this, and I was going to ask you why. And you answered the question without asking. God bless you. I'm saluting you, and now you're on Hilton Head Island. So things are going very well for you. God bless you, Kevin.
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6: All right, I've got a funny ozone story. It's a science story, really. It's a story about science because, you know, they have rules in science. They can't just make stuff up and say it for 50 years, like the lockdowns for COVID and the COVID vaccine, which will do all kinds of miraculous things that the COVID vaccine never did. Anthony Fauci and torturing beagles to death in Algeria or someplace. We got that, But listen to this, because this is a good bit of fun from yesterday. Gizmodo posted this story, but it is Earth Science. The ozone hole's earliest cause wasn't CFCs after all. You know, chlorofluor. You had to get rid of your hairspray the ladies in America. Back then, only ladies used hairspray. Now, all Democrats use hairspray, but it's they got to use it with the little pump bottle, I think. The ozone hole's earliest cause wasn't CFCs after all, the chlorofluorocarbons, which they've been telling us for, you know, a darn near a half century. Scientists, they engage in science, discovered the ozone hole in 1985. But if they had the atmospheric monitoring capabilities of today, they could have found it 30 years earlier, according to new research. And 30 years earlier, there were no CFCs. We weren't selling, you know, spray cans of everything at the grocery store and down to the Renickers and you know, the drugstore. I was a local drugstore when I was a kid, Renickers. When researchers first discovered the Antarctic ozone hole in 1985, my best girl and I, we went down there a couple years ago to go visit the Antarctic ozone hole. It was very nice, actually. It was warmer than you might think, which is good. Say, when they first discovered the Antarctic ozone hole in 1985, it's never too early to panic, it was a shock to the scientific community. The wave of studies that followed, that's all about funding my project and my friend's project, suggested it began forming in the 1970s, driven primarily by chlorofluorocarbon, CFCs. Now a new study offers a totally different perspective on its origin. Because this, you know, 50 years from now, they're going to have this about global warming and CO2. Because CO2, we all exhale CO2, and there's CO2 everywhere. The plants create CO2, but never mind that. Here it is. The findings published today, that'd be yesterday, in the journal Proceedings of the National Academy of Sciences, sounds very serious, doesn't it, suggested that the first signs of ozone depletion actually appeared as early as 1957. I think, you know, Leave It to Beaver wasn't even on the air yet. Though it took another 30 years for scientists to develop the atmospheric monitoring capabilities that led them to discover the hole, the ozone layer began thinning decades earlier. But they told us it was all because of CFCs in your spray can, and you have to stop using all this stuff because, you know, it was an early exercise of corrupt, idiotic scientific power that was about getting funding for their projects that turned out decades later to be completely wrong. You know, that's what science is all about. Now, the surprises don't stop there, they write. The researchers determined that the first signal, it went from being a sign to being a signal, researchers determined the first signal of ozone loss appeared not in the Antarctic, but in the upper atmosphere of the tropics. Wow. Maybe they're using a lot of hairspray down there, spray curl or something. I don't know. What's more, the early stages of depletion were not driven by CFCs, but by carbon tetrachloride. It's carbon tetrachloride. Now we got to ban that. Another industrial chemical used as dry cleaning, as a dry cleaning and degreasing agent in the 1930s. So now wait a minute, for dry cleaning. So now they're blaming like old Jewish families that ran dry cleaners and Koreans. They're blaming Koreans. We're going to have to ban dry cleaners now. The fact that ozone depletion would have happened as early as the late 1950s, which is much earlier than I would have thought, just absolutely blew my mind, said author Susan Solomon, the Lee and Geraldine Martin Professor of Environmental Studies and Chemistry at the Massachusetts Institute of Technology, Gesundheit. And she put that out in a statement. Solomon, who is Susan Solomon, she's a genius, MIT, I tell you, was an early pioneer in the study of ozone effects on the atmosphere, and as it blew her mind, she was wrong about everything. Her whole life has been a waste. And the first to show that CFCs were primarily responsible for eroding Antarctic ozone, according to MIT. See, she's a groundbreaking professor, and that's why she's been living high on the hog for decades now, because she came up with this. And you walk around campus and people will point at her, not a young woman anymore, and say, oh, that's Professor Solomon. She's a genius. Susan Solomon is the one that came up with the fact, and they called it a fact for decades, that chlorofluorocarbons caused a hole in the ozone in Antarctica. And now here she is in 2026 saying it absolutely blew my mind when she discovered that, you know, the ozone depletion would have happened as early as the 1950s. She had, turns out her whole life has been a complete waste of time. She was completely wrong about everything. She should really move to Hanoi or something. Isn't that amazing? She says, it turns out there was another compound that caused ozone depletion much earlier than CFCs. This was a big surprise. Now they want to ban something else, and decades after her passing, they'll say, oh, by the way, that was wrong, too. And this whole CO2 causing global warming. I think the great ball of fire in the sky might have had something to do with any, you know, 1 degree shift in temperatures worldwide, which has been going on since the world was new. The ozone layer sits in the stratosphere between 7 and 31 miles. 7 and 31 miles above the Earth's surface. It serves as the planet's natural sunscreen, blocking out most of the sun's harmful ultraviolet radiation and protecting life down below. Sure it does. In the late 1970s, British Antarctic Survey researcher Jonathan Shanklin noticed something strange while analyzing data from the Dobson ozone spectrometer and at the Halley Research Station. It's amazing stuff. Yes, sir. The instrument measure instrument measures the amount of UV radiation reaching Earth to draw conclusions as to how much ozone is in the atmosphere. Since the late 1970s, there had been a systematic decline in the amount of spring ozone over Antarctica. By 1984, the ozone layer over Halley, it's Halley or Halley, it's like the comet, was only two-thirds as thick as it had been in earlier decades. Yeah, sure, but turns out they didn't really know anything about that. So they're changing the subject to another chemical compound that they'll ban, and then years from now they'll be proven wrong again. You know why? Because that's what they do. That's the racket that they're in. That's the business. That's what I'm telling you. Isn't that crazy? Yes, it is. All right, now, I mentioned the funny heart attack because there is a funny heart attack, and it doesn't happen all the time, but every now and then. It's usually the left, because they're not very funny. They get paid to do lots and lots of comedy, but you may have noticed that it's not very funny anymore, this so-called comedy. Remarkable stuff. But we got a little Ro Khanna update for you too. He just gets richer and richer. Now, here's the, I wrote on the under the headline here from People Magazine. I wrote, "Funny as a heart attack." Funny as a heart attack. And here is the the headline kind of gives it away. In fact, I'm going to go past that and I'm going to read the story from there. A Georgia man who allegedly strangled his girlfriend to death is believed to have died of a heart attack while trying to get rid of her body in the Alabama woods. What? On Wednesday, June 10th, the bodies of Jessica Folds, 47 years old, of Lynette, Alabama, and Daniel Robbins, 44, dating an older woman, of Macon, Georgia. They were found dead in the woods. And there they are, dead as doornails. How dead is a doornail? Pretty dead, I got to tell you. They were found in the wooded area near County Road 86, and Lynette, authorities said. Now, here's the, you know, we actually have a local news report on this, too, that I want to share with, but it's the guy's, he's got to be a Democrat, because how do you make murder and a heart attack, a deadly heart attack, funny? The only reason that I think this works is because the guy's a Democrat. All right, let's go to the, this is from the TV station WTVM. WTVM talking about the guy strangles his girlfriend, then he goes to dump her body out in the forest somewhere, and while dragging her body through the woods, he has a heart attack and dies. I guess he maybe should have had a skinnier girlfriend or something like that. But here's the local news report, WTVM.
7: A woman found dead in Chambers County earlier this month was strangled. That's according to officials.
8: This comes after the woman and a man were found dead near County Road 86 in Lynette earlier this month.
6: Coincidence.
8: The two people found were identified as 47-year-old Jessica Foles and 44-year-old Daniel Robbins. Chambers County District Attorney Mike Segrist says Robbins was Foles' boyfriend.
7: After autopsy results, investigators believe Robbins killed Foles and was in the process of disposing of her body when he had a deadly heart attack.
6: Had a heart attack, a deadly heart attack, not just a, you know, like survived a heart attack. He dragging her body through the woods. He has a heart attack and he falls down and dies. And then I read a couple of news stories about this and police going along. There was a car parked along the side of the road. That's always a clue in this area surrounded by woods. And the police stopped and said, "Hey, what's this car doing here?" And they started poking around and looking at it. Maybe the people are just wandering in the woods. They went wandering in the woods. They find a dead woman and who'd been murdered by and that's, I love, it's her boyfriend. I think they were exes at that point, wouldn't you say? So it's strangled by her ex-boyfriend. Because once you've strangled her to death, I don't think you're her boyfriend anymore. I don't want to get technical on the use of language here, but that's pretty crazy. He died. This is just crazy. The autopsy found that Foles died, the lady, of strangulation, and that Robbins died of a heart attack. Police officer there, the Robbins was the boyfriend. Chambers County District Attorney Mike Segrist. Mike Segrist said, he said, based on an investigation by Alabama Law Enforcement Agency, and the Chambers County Sheriff's Office and the autopsy done by the Alabama Department of Forensic Sciences, the female victim was strangled, and it appears the male was attempting to dispose of the body in a remote location, Segrist said. He died of a heart attack while doing it. Their bodies were right there together. It's kind of like Romeo and Juliet, but very different. You know, Romeo and Juliet, it's because they were so in love, and it was poison, but it's, look, there are a couple of things in common. They're both laying there together, and they're dead. Yeah, he died of a heart attack while dragging her body through the woods, and there are pictures of her here, and she's not actually extra large or anything like that. She looks like a perfectly lovely and nice person, but this guy, this is, you know, there's a lesson in here, and that is go to the gym. Come on, go to the gym. Stay in shape, for God's sake. That's what you want to do. But that's your Democrat Party. I think he's got to be a Democrat. I don't think there's, even though it's Alabama, they got some Democrats. He's actually from Georgia. He was living in Georgia at the time. So that could be part of it. All right, now, let's go back to the telephones, Michael, because the great American people are calling in. Wonderful American people. Let's go to, when I saw that story today, though, I did laugh because I immediately started texting it out to Michael Piercy and Randy and Kevin and say, hey, what's the look at this? Funny as a heart attack. All right. So let's go to the telephones. Let's go to Sylvie calling from Waldorf, Maryland. Sylvie, you're on the Chris Plant Show.
9: Hola. How are you?
6: Hi there. I'm just great. I haven't heard your voice in so long.
9: Well, I've got a case of World Cup fever, Chris. Busy watching all of the World Cup games, and you know, it's better going in the United States better than we ever even imagined. Because if you remember last year, all the liberals and European socialists were telling everyone to boycott the World Cup. Remember that? And telling us that all the U.S. stadiums were going to be empty and that sales would be dismal. And the complete opposite. I mean, 180 has happened. Not only that, but all the foreign soccer fans that love American hospitality, the food, the air conditioning,
6: right,
9: the freedom and independence. Because, you know, maybe of them come from democratic socialist countries, so they see how Americans, you know, love that extra layer of freedom and independence that they don't have in places like Scotland and the Netherlands. And those are the same countries, Chris, you know, and I've been following some social media accounts of these English and Japanese and Scottish females who have marveled about how independent and industrious American women are. It's been so eye-opening. It's just very revealing, actually, you know, and it, which is something that they don't have in Europe, because everyday things like healthcare and even the household issues, being a housewife, let's say, is controlled by the government. It's really been eye-opening. And then not only that, Germany and the Netherlands lost their games yesterday and are going back home, which is another tragic situation for them. But
6: For them. Yeah, and it's, yeah, you're funny. A lot of, you said something funny that made me laugh, several things, but one of them is the air conditioning. There have been a lot of Euros that have come to the United States, and they walk in places, and they're, that a lot of them have, may make their own videos, other people make videos of them, walk in, it's a hot day somewhere, and they're out hiking around, and they walk into a store, and it's true, they're going crazy about Walmart, and they're going crazy about, you know, food places, and all the delicious stuff we have, and making videos of how amazed they are by how great the United States is and how they didn't expect all this. And one of them is air conditioning. And a lot of the Euros come into a place, say, wow, air conditioning. And they look around at Americans like we're supposed to be surprised with them. Yeah, air conditioning. You know? And but here, listen to this, Sylvie. The here's the Fox News headline. Paris deputy mayor blames the United States carbon emissions for deadly heat wave. There's a heat wave going on, and they don't have air conditioning, which is one of the reasons that Frenchmen smell like Pepe Le Pew. You know, Pepe Le Pew, the skunk from the Bugs Bunny cartoons. France has restricted public gatherings and reduced public hours of popular landmarks to protect tourists. Yeah, we got to close the Eiffel Tower, the Tour Eiffel, because I don't think you need air conditioning at the Eiffel Tower. Paris Deputy Mayor Audrey Pulvar, she comes from a socialist background out of the Caribbean, the French colonial holdings in the Caribbean, and her father is the founder of a radical movement down there, an extremist left-wing movement. Paris Deputy Mayor Audrey Pulvar released a lengthy statement blaming the United States for the deadly heat wave over France this past week. Do you think we're responsible for that, Sylvie?
9: They have 1,000 people that have died of this heat wave. There's a hospital in Dusseldorf that was just built. It doesn't have air conditioning. How do you not have air conditioning in a newly built hospital? It's incredible. I can't believe it.
6: They rebuilt one of the hospitals that was in Gaza because, you know, they're... Yeah, pretty amazing. Yeah, dear American journalists and social media influencers, for days some of you have been criticizing and making fun of Paris because the city does not have air conditioning in every room. OMG, this is so rich. And then she blames the United States because we've got air conditioning, and it's one of many reasons that we don't smell, lady, like you.
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6: Now, I've got, we're expecting the Supreme Court to come down with two decisions today. Birthright citizenship and trannies in sports. You know how the Democrats love trannies in sports and in their sleeping bags and every place else, in their daughter's shower room, the Democrat Party. But there is, we were reading from the funny story, it turns out 46 people in France have drowned because of the heat wave. They said that they were swimming in unauthorized areas. Frogs can't swim.
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20: From ABC News. I'm Sherry Preston. This hour, the Supreme Court is handing down the final rulings of its term. The biggest case, whether President Trump's executive order denying birthright citizenship to children born to undocumented immigrants or those in the country temporarily. Another big case involves trans women in sports, says ABC's Karen Waugh.
21: The justices are set to rule on whether states can ban transgender girls from playing on girls' sports teams. 15-year-old Becky Pepper Jackson sued to overturn West Virginia's ban.
22: I've been a girl forever, and playing on the guys' team is going backwards.
21: The state argues banning transgender girls will keep competition fair, but Becky's family says she never went through male puberty and has no physical advantage.
20: A federal judge in Washington today is hearing arguments on the Trump administration's ban on transgender service members as well. Indirect but not face-to-face talks taking place in Doha over a permanent ceasefire in Iran. One big sticking point, the Strait of Hormuz, including ridding it of mines. ABC News contributor and former Defense Department official Mick Mulroy says of the Iranians,
23: they simply don't have the equipment nor the know-how. They could contribute because they're the ones that actually put the mines in the strait in the first place. So they could help with those that have the expertise in finding them. But it's clear they don't want to have any other involvement in the strait. They view this as their biggest benefit for this entire war. They could control a key waterway, 21% of the world's energy supply in perpetuity now.
20: Advice from emergency room doctor Trevor Lewis on surviving the blisteringly hot temperatures across much of the country this week.
24: If you're going to be out in the warm weather, hydrate first. Try to stay ahead. So drink maybe 12 to 16 ounces of fluid before you go out and maybe 6 ounces every 20, 30 minutes.
20: At least 160 million Americans are under some sort of heat advisory. 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
25: This is Jed Mascon. Tennessee's economic analysis for May shows the number of employed Tennesseans fell by more than 30,000 over the past year, the lowest since late 2024. According to one economist, the issue isn't a shortage of jobs. Instead, fewer Tennesseans are taking part in the labor force. From Nashville, the TBI says its 4 internet crimes against children agents are currently working to identify and locate more than 150 child sextortion victims in Tennessee. The National Center for Missing and Exploited Children says financial sextortion targeting kids and teens is on the rise. Sextortion is blackmail, where someone threatens to expose or share explicit images if money isn't paid. Police in Sequatchie County are now awaiting confirmation of the identity of a woman whose body was found on Fredonia Mountain. The body is believed to be Morgan Davis. In business news, so whatever happened to Zarzor's restaurant on the south side of Chattanooga? Well, the 107-year-old family eating place is now being turned into a neighborhood bar that'll soon be called Paulie's.
26: Here's the official forecast. A heat advisory in effect through Thursday night. Mostly sunny today, a high of 97. Heat index making it feel like 105. Tonight, mostly clear, 77 degrees. Tomorrow, sunny, a chance of afternoon showers and thunderstorms at a high of 97. Wednesday night, scattered showers and thunderstorms were down to 76. Thursday, sunny, afternoon rain and thunderstorms possible. Our high, 97 degrees. I'm Greg Allen on WGOW.
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0: On day one, I will sign an executive order banning schools from promoting critical race theory or transgender insanity. I will keep men out of women's sports. I will sign a law banning child sexual mutilation in all 50 states. Won't happen anymore.
1: Ah, that's a good idea. President Trump, of course, and the Democrats, they definitely want to mutilate the genitals of children in all 50 states. That's a little different. We have big stuff going on. First of all, the president mentioning that is fun, and I want to update you. We've got a lot going on at the Supreme Court today. And first, I want to mention something else, and this is just kind of fun. The president of the United States will be flying later this week to South Dakota. He's going to, for the day before, it'd be the 3rd of July, to Mount Rushmore. And here's the headline from the great people at the Washington Times. Trump to take first flight on Qatari-gifted Air Force One to North Dakota next week. President Trump will take his first trip on the new Air Force One. It's a big, beautiful Boeing aircraft gifted by the Qatari government. When he travels to North Dakota Wednesday, the White House officials confirmed to the Washington Times, the inaugural trip boarding the Boeing, it's a 747-8, much larger and extended 747 compared to our current Air Force Ones, will be for a dedication ceremony for the Theodore Roosevelt Presidential Library. One of several events Mr. Trump will join to celebrate America's 250th anniversary. He will also fly to South Dakota next Friday to attend a fireworks show at Mount Rushmore. And I believe that's going to be on July 3rd. The president said last week the jet would lead a flyover involving other military airplanes over the Capitol on the 4th of July. So we've got that going for us. Now let me get back to, and that's kind of fun, and it's an odd thing, but it's a Boeing aircraft. I know that Secret Service and the Air Force had to strip it down to the bones along with Boeing to make sure that it's clean in terms of security and all that good stuff. But that's kind of an interesting story. Now, back to the Supreme Court, because there's big stuff going on there. And the Supreme Court, we have learned that the Supreme Court has just minutes ago released their verdict, their decision on boys competing in girls' sports and men competing in women's sports, which the Democrats support because they're mentally ill and they have gender issues. Now, Supreme Court upholds state bans on biological boys and girls' sports and says that states that have banned boys competing against girls and stealing all their stuff, and even in the opinion, having looked at some of the opinion, they're saying, look, girls work hard and struggle to achieve greatness in sports, and then some hairy dude comes along and steals their trophy from them, and that's not a positive thing. And so the court ruled with biology, and now we have to know how Ketanji Brown, KJB, Ketanji Jackson Brown, because she doesn't know what a woman is. We have to have, we might even want to use that soundbite because this came down today. I'm going to guess it's probably a 6-3 decision because you have three liberal women on there. And as we know, statistically, liberal women are more likely to be mentally ill than anyone else. But isn't that great? Supreme Court upholds state bans on biological boys competing in girls' sports. Now, there is a biological male athlete argument. It's Idaho versus Hickox. Idaho law classifies as transgender status, right? And then you're not a girl. You're a boy dressed up like a girl, so you're a Democrat. And Idaho law, the left argues, violates the Equal Protection Clause because, you know, a guy saying that he's a girl deserves legal protection. I accidentally worked a disease in there. Idaho law impermissibly classifies on the basis of sex. Now, impermissible, this is what the left is saying. You can't say just because he's got male genitalia that he's male, the Democrats say, because we could snip that off with garden shears, and then what would you say? And they'd put it in a mayonnaise jar on Funkin' Wagnall's front porch. The law cannot survive heightened scrutiny, the left is arguing, and that's because they're crazy and they all have gender dysphoria and they're complete mental cases. But there's more, because Supreme Court upholds transgender sports ban. That's a big one. They have another decision that we're waiting on today also. We had the tranny sports thing, and they've come down on the side of biology. Ketanji Brown Jackson, I'm guessing, is on the wrong side of history, as Barack Hussein Obama likes to say. And the Democrats are on the wrong side of this all over the place. Also, birthright citizenship. We're expecting the Supreme Court to give us their verdict on birthright citizenship, whether a Chinese communist couple can fly into Los Angeles and induce birth at a clinic and then say, wahatsi-tatsi, and go back to China with their U.S. citizen baby. There are more than 500 companies in China alone doing exactly that to make a lot of money. And the Democrats say, that's good. We should give away all of our sacred treasures like U.S. citizenship and all that good stuff. But this is I got to tell you, the women's sports thing, a very big deal for women, for girls, for sports, for biology, for science, for reality, for a cogent and intelligent world. Girls sports are for girls. And the Democrats recently said, we're going to put our effeminate, confused, gender dysphoric sons into your sports and ruin everything, because that's what we do. We're the mentally ill, gender dysphoric left. But listen, I was texting with a friend of mine yesterday who's a smart guy, and he's in Washington. And listen to this, because he predicted, and I said, well, if you're right about this, I want to give you credit for it, but I have to do it in secret because, you know, it's Washington. But talking yesterday, he said the Supreme Court loves to pretend that their rulings are not at all political, right? He said, but we know even the way that the decisions are released, the timing and the choice of which decisions are released on what day and stuff is political. And there's spin involved, right? And he says the Chief Justice, John Roberts, regularly releases, and other Chief Justices as well, but right now, John Roberts, the Chief Justice regularly releases one opinion which goes in favor of an administration, and then another opinion that goes against the administration on the same day, to create the appearance of balance coming from the Supreme Court. Don't want to make it look like, oh, Trump won everything. The Supreme Court is so corrupt. And because the communists are, you know, threatening to assassinate Supreme Court justices and stalking them and all that stuff, there are new concerns regarding all that, too. But listen, my friend says, this was yesterday, he said, which is why I'm convinced that tomorrow the Supreme Court will rule to protect women and girls in sports, and then they will rule in favor of maintaining birthright citizenship and not do away with birthright citizenship. That way, it will create the appearance that the Supreme Court is balanced. They're not just rolling over for everything Trump and the Republicans want. This one favored Trump's position, but this one did not. And they're both big decisions, but birthright citizenship is pretty gigantic. Obviously, you got to save girls' sports and women's sports, because only a mentally ill person would say that we should have boys competing against girls and men competing against women, stealing everything from the girls and the women, because you've got effeminate sons who can only compete against girls if they want to do well. And this is about mental illness. But the Supreme Court has now upheld the state ban, states that have bans on boys competing while pretending to be girls. Right? And 29 states right now restrict transgender people from competing as girls in sports. And there's a study out that says 122,000 transgender high school athletes in the United States. Good Lord. I mean, that is completely berserk. How can that How can that? Well, it's because the Democrat Party is raising mentally ill people all over the place to, you know, the next generation of Democrats. So 29 states restrict transgender people, that is boys competing as girls. And that's good. There should be 50 and the District of Columbia, but that'll never be the case because too many mentally ill Democrats are in charge around the country. And there's a study, and it's probably a left-wing study, says there are 122,000 transgender high school athletes in the U.S. That is an epidemic of mental illness that we ought to be taking on. We shouldn't be clapping and applauding and buying the boys' skirts because that's unappealing in so many ways. But just amazing. And they claim, undoubtedly falsely, that 1% of high school athletes are cross-dressers, are transgender people who are not transgender at all. They're just confused and mentally ill. The NCAA has banned transgender athletes in girls' sports, that is to say boys and men, the NCAA college level. They have banned males in girls' and women's sports. And the Democrats are angry about this. Now, in front of the Supreme Court, right now, while we're learning the details of the verdict from the Supreme Court, there are a bunch of young women who are smiling, happy, healthy, athletic-looking women, and they're there to support biology and science and women and girls and sports, whereas the Democrats are there to tear down sports, to tear down women, to tear down girls. And, you know, Martina Navratilova, who is a very well-known and super athlete from my youth, and I've got to say, I saw her yesterday somewhere, and she's ferocious, and she is an amazing tennis player in her day. I always liked her, even when I was a kid and she was, you know, kind of frowning and raising hell. I was like, well, that woman seems serious, and she's serious on the court, but she's serious in regular life too, and she's a smart person. But the my friend, going on again, said, my friend said, I'm convinced that's why tomorrow, that'd be today, the court will rule to protect women/girls sports and then rule in favor of keeping birthright citizenship. So my friend is right on the first half of that, still waiting, and I told him I'd buy beers if he's right because I loved his hypothesis, his theory. And also going back and forth, he said, we know from the leak of the Dobbs decision, remember it was leaked by a girl working for Sonia Sotomayor, although we never found out who did it. She should be disbarred. She shouldn't be allowed to practice law. Whoever leaked the Dobbs, the abortion decision, God, they love killing children. We know from the leak of the Dobbs decision, which was leaked in April and then announced in June, that these opinions are written months in advance, right? And they all could have been released as early as April or early May. So waiting until the summer, that is a political decision. It's performative and unnecessary, my friend said. And he predicted, he's been proven at least half right so far, that the Supreme Court upholds state bans on biological boys in girls' sports, banning mental illness in the mainstream, as the Democrats are so eager to do, aren't they? Mm-mm-mm. Yes, sir. So we got that. That's fun. Yeah, the new Air Force One, a giant Boeing 747, a gift to the United States of America from friends, and we had to check it for all kinds of things, you know, not just listening devices, but all kinds of other things. That's fun. Mm-mm-mm. Yes, sir. Democrats, we've got them everywhere. What's the matter with these people? All right, I tell you what, there is much more to do today, but right now let's go to the telephones because we got somebody who's been down on the mall in Washington D.C. where we have our great 250th Great American State Fair going on here in our nation's capital, a number of Democrat states not participating because they want slavery back, you know, just like the Confederate States of America, their breakaway republics. But in the meantime, let's go to Steve, calling from Glendale, Maryland, who did go down to the Great American State Fair. Steve, you're on the Chris Plant Show.
2: Hey, good morning, Chris. First of all, I love listening to your show. But I mean to tell you, the venue down there was great. Everything's free for the most part, except for, you know, food, which was reasonably priced. Uh-huh. And they have a bar down there where you can have a beer with Budweiser, and they have a, you know, a lot of like museum type things. Very well thought out, and,

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1: At the Bicentennial, and it was nothing compared to how it is going to be this weekend.
2: Wow, no kidding. That is great. That is great. So I'm really glad that you called in and shared that with us. My best girl and I, we've not been down to that part of it. We've been out in the mall a time or two. You know, there are nine or ten states that are boycotting because, you know, Trump derangement syndrome and there's the epidemic of mental illness, gender dysphoria, the whole thing. Yeah, we've got a whole bunch of Democrat governors who are saying they're not going to participate, which reminds everybody, I think, of the Democrats breaking away to, you know, becoming the Confederate States of America. Great stuff. Thank you, Steve.
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0: Ah, yes. Now, we were just talking to Steve, who went down to the great National State Fair on the Mall in Washington, D.C. yesterday. Democrats are boycotting because of their many issues. You know how they are. Honestly, Connecticut, Illinois, Maine, Massachusetts, North Carolina, Oregon, Washington.
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5: All right, we have another Supreme Court decision, and the media is already upset. Oh, no, it's a victory for Republicans. And, of course, you know, restoring biological reality to women's sports is a victory for Republicans, too. It's a defeat for Democrats who love cross-dressing. Now, here is the Bloomberg people. That's it's actually Bloomberger Law. And Supreme Court voids political party spending caps in GOP win. That's the Bloomberg people. That's their headline. It's a GOP win because the Democrats want spending caps, but only on Republican donors because, you know, they got George Soros and other communists who are here to destroy the world on behalf of Satan and the after-school Satan Club. That's right, Democrats actually promote after-school Satan Club for the kids and transgender street hooker twerking for first graders because of the mental issues. I think if you scan a Democrat's brain and a Republican's brain that you'd see differences in an MRI. But here's the story. The U.S. Supreme Court threw out longstanding federal limits on spending by political parties in coordination with candidates. The Democrats want to be able to spend on hookers and coke, too, the thing. In a ruling likely to help Republicans in the November midterm elections. Now, this is going to infuriate. Look, they're not happy unless they're not happy. But the lefties, and I know that on CNN and MS-13, they're already going crazy about it because of their many mental illnesses. But here we go. Surprise, surprise. The 6-3 decision, sure, and you know exactly who the three are, because they're mental and don't know what women are. I haven't even seen whether Ketanji Brown Jackson, how she, what her position was, what her vote was on men competing in women's sports. Since she doesn't know what a woman is, I think it's vitally important to know how she came down on this very important decision for women everywhere. You know, the Democrats, they put women up for the Supreme Court, and then they behave like men. In a myriad ways, I think. But here it is. The 6-3 decision extends a line of Supreme Court rulings rolling back campaign finance regulations as violating the Constitution's free speech clause. Wait a minute. If I want to give money to a candidate and the Democrats want to stop me from doing it, that might violate my free speech. That makes perfect sense. That's common sense. And that means that it's very uncommon among Democrats. The case divided the court along ideological lines, Bloomberg writes, with the three liberal justices in dissent. Sure, they want to restrict everything that you do, regulate and control everything that you do. You got to keep in mind one of the great lines ever. Liberals don't care what you do as long as it's mandatory. As long as it's mandatory. Man, oh man. So we got that. The party overruled a 2001 Supreme Court decision that upheld the caps as a means of tackling corruption and preventing the circumvention of separate limits on direct contributions to candidates. So the ruling gives Republicans a much-needed financial boost ahead of what promises to be a difficult midterm election for the party. Through May, the Republican National Committee and its affiliates focused on House and Senate races had $256 million in the bank, twice the amount held by their Democrat counterparts. So that is a little bit odd. So they don't really need the boost if they've got twice as much money right now. But in any event, the conventional wisdom, which is often conventional and sometimes wisdom, is that this will help Republicans in the midterm elections, and that's fine with me. Now, the Democrats just want to restrict and control and limit and rule against and all that. And the three women, if they indeed are really women, Democrat justices on the Supreme Court have ruled against freedom of speech because and freedom of expression because they don't believe in protecting and defending the Constitution. That's why the left put them on the Supreme Court in this position of power. We also have a brand new update for you, another update for you. The Supreme Court upholds birthright citizenship. Therefore, my friend was right in his predictions yesterday, and the two big major rulings today, which are a big and major ruling, birthright citizenship and trannies competing, you know, Democrat boys competing in women's sports. And if there are any, there are no Republican boys competing in women's sports, or men for that matter. They might come from a Republican family. But once you say, I'm a lady and I'm going to go play volleyball in ladies' sports, that is, that's when you stop being a Republican. That's it. So good news for the Republicans and President Trump on spending caps that the left likes to put in place because it's an affront to your free speech and free expression. But the Democrats don't care. The Democrats want boys competing against girls in sports and injuring them and stealing their trophies and denying them scholarships and a brilliant future. And, of course, they want men competing against women as adults in sports also because of the many mental illnesses. And now the Democrats get a big win, and that is the communist Chinese can still fly to Los Angeles, give birth in an induced, what do they call it? You know, induced birth, and then they fly back to China with their U.S. citizen child, and that is an industry in China. And the Democrats applaud that because they're closer on the political scale to being communist Chinese than they are to being Americans. Just saying. Yes, sir. Yeah. Just amazing stuff. So the Supreme Court busy today, and kind of a big deal, got to say. Big deal. And now we have birthright citizenship, and this goes against. And again, my friend, and I've got to give my friend, and I told him that I would give him credit on the air without using his last name, because he's a Washington guy, and it could get him in all kinds of difficulty. So my friend Tim sent me all the, we were going back and forth, and yesterday said that the Chief Justice regularly releases one opinion which goes in favor of an administration. The next opinion goes against an administration, creates the perception of balance from the Supreme Court, political balance from the Supreme Court. And interesting stuff, he said that today the court would rule to protect women and girls in sports, and then would rule that we're going to keep birthright citizenship. And I'm gonna bet that the court, I've been busy here and I haven't read the opinions or anything, but I'm going to bet that the court has said that Congress would need to act on this, and you can't just drag everything into the courts and let the courts decide policy matters and constitutional matters for you. And I think that that explanation might hold up, across the dinner table and in the Supreme Court as well. Now, so the court has said we keep birthright citizenship, and the states can ban males. You don't have to say biological males, because that's what a male is. You know? And the Democrats start adding all of this superfluous language because of their mentalness. The birthright citizenship upheld in a 5-4 decision. 5-4 decision. So it's not a 6-3 decision. Mm-mm-mm. And that is a little bit surprising, because I expected, we'll see. We'll have to see. Because this is a potentially complicated case when it comes to the law and the Constitution and whether Congress, there are a lot of things on which Congress should be acting. But when it comes to abortion, the Democrats went to the courts for abortion because they knew they couldn't get it through Congress. So they have always avoided Congress when it comes to abortion, because it's not popular enough, although the Democrats sure love it, to get a law passed through Congress that says, oh, sure, you can have an abortion up to the day after you give birth, which is what the Democrats would like. But they've avoided Congress and any legislative they're protecting democracy, defending democracy, saving democracy by doing everything in an anti-democratic fashion and going through the courts. And that's why they want to pack and stack the courts with left-wing radicals and all that good stuff. But the Democrats, here's one of the things about the Democrats. You got a birthright citizenship. The Democrats are for it because it's bad for the United States. Any open borders, bad for the United States. Democrats are for it. Waving in gang members from Trinidad and Tobago and Venezuela, bad for the United States. Democrats in favor. MS-13 all over the United States. The Democrats support MS-13 in Trinidad and Tobago. They occasionally lie that they don't, but then their actions and their policies demonstrate that they do, because of who they are. Amazing times. These are truly amazing times. And the Supreme Court now upholds birthright citizenship and says any kid born in the U.S. are citizens at birth. Now, again, this goes back to the 13th and 14th Amendments to the Constitution, which were about brushing Democrats back who wanted to deny the slaves that had been freed by the Republicans. Abraham Lincoln, you may recall, then they shot him in the head and killed him, because they really liked slavery. But the right there at Ford's Theater, downtown Washington, not too far from where I sit right now. But this is wild stuff. Now, the funny people at the Fox News, Supreme Court upholds birthright citizenship, says kids born in U.S. are citizens at birth. And I've just got to say that when these... First of all, the amendments that created that you're a U.S. citizen if you're born on U.S. soil, that was post-Civil War, American Civil War, which the Democrat Party started. And the Democrats really wanted to keep the bullwhips and the plantations and the slaves and the rape shacks, because they got the same stuff going now. They're the same as they ever were. But these amendments were about giving... black Americans born in the U.S. automatic U.S. citizenship, which the slave people didn't want to do. Now, a couple hundred years later, we've got airplanes, thanks to the American patriarchy, that fly at 40,000 feet at 550 miles an hour over the Pacific Ocean. And people can be deposited from the far reaches of the world in a day. And they can, you got a few bucks, you can come here. Baby mama can give birth. You got U.S. citizenship, illegal alien gang members. You know, El Chapo, the drug trafficker, he's got two sons that are U.S. citizens. Mom came here to pop them out so that they be guaranteed U.S. citizenship. And his baby mama, an American woman, but wanted to be 100% sure. So sent baby mama to the United States to give birth. That's just not what it was in the immediate aftermath of the American Civil War. We live in a very different world, very different country, and people are abusing the privilege all over the place. And I'm fine with, you're here legitimately, and you give birth, then your child is a U.S. citizen. Okay, fine. But the world has changed so much that, and the Democrats have even calmed down a little bit about slavery, although they talk about it every day as though someone else were responsible for it. Amazing stuff. In fact, Barack Obama was out over the weekend talking about George Washington, and he says he's a good guy and a genius and stuff, but he owns slaves. So yeah, they're angry with history. The left is angry with history. They leave out their own history whenever they talk about their anger with history. But now here's the latest headline: Trump suffers major Supreme Court defeat as justices uphold birthright citizenship. And notice how it's framed as just Trump, right? Not America or pro-American people or 21st century people suffer a defeat at the Supreme Court. The Supreme Court's ruling is a setback for President Donald Trump, and not exclusively, really. This is Fox News, who issued an executive order on his first day in office this time around that would end birthright citizenship for children of illegal immigrants. So you're an illegal immigrant gang member with Tren de Aragua, and you're in the country illegally with baby mama from Venezuela, sneaking across the border, being waved in by the Democrats, and you start cranking out babies. Hey, you know, another U.S. citizen, another U.S. citizen, and that's just sort of cultural suicide, which the left is happy about because they would culturally murder us if we didn't commit suicide. The Supreme Court on Tuesday rejected President Donald Trump's bid to restrict birthright citizenship, preserving the longstanding constitutional interpretation that most children born in the United States are automatically U.S. citizens. That's actually all children, including children born to parents who are unlawfully or temporarily present in the country. I've said many times that, you know, if you're flying from Beijing to Paris and you're coming this way, if you land at Chicago's O'Hare Airport and you have a layover for 4 hours and you give birth there, then the child is a U.S. citizen. That's not really the spirit of the 13th and 14th Amendments. The ruling, they keep framing it this way, is a major setback for Trump, who made curbing birthright citizenship a key part of his immigration agenda. I got to tell you, it's common sense. And again, they're not sharing it right here, but there had been multiple lawsuits following President Trump's executive order against the president, of course, after the Supreme Court curtailed the use of nationwide injunctions. The ACLU filed a nationwide class action lawsuit on behalf of illegal alien gang members, on behalf of families affected by the policy. Sure. Pretty amazing stuff. A Honduran woman identified as Barbara, as my mother's name, to protect her identity, challenged the order as unconstitutional, argued it violated the 14th Amendment's guarantee of birthright citizenship. This all goes back to the Democrats and slavery, doesn't it? As it does so many things do. Well, that's a lot. Here's the thing. Let's have Congress take it up and not try to legislate through the courts forever, as the Democrats have been doing for decades.
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1: All right, we have returned Jonathan Turley on the television, law professor extraordinaire, a couple of minutes ago, saying, well, it might not be so easy as Congress passing a law on birthright citizenship, that we might actually have to amend the Constitution and the 14th Amendment. And if that's the case, then let's have this debate. If only we had a legislative body in Washington that could debate these matters. And I think perhaps we should. I think that would be good and healthy. We'd look like a legitimate constitutional republic. All right, Michael, let's go to the telephones. Let's go to Gary, calling from Loudoun County, Virginia. Garrister the Barrister, you're on the Chris Plant Show.
2: Well, I may sound like a barrister today. this is our if you can't beat 'em, join 'em moment, Chris. We can lament that 5 out of the 9 of the nation's highest jurists don't understand original intent. I mean, 3 of them don't even know the difference between boys and girls. So I'm going to open up a 50-state franchise of birth tourism. It's legal, and I could make a boatload of money from people from all over the world to come here and pop out their kids here. I'll charge a reasonable fee, but we got to franchise this idea while it's legal.
1: You know, I got to tell you, I will bet you a dollar right now, Gary, that there are a whole bunch of companies in the United States doing exactly that. Certainly in California, there are hospitals that have, but they're part of the industry. It's an industry. And as I mentioned, there are more than 500 Chinese companies that are shuttling women to the United States to pop out their baby and then go right back home with their U.S. citizen baby. And you're right, there's no reason, it's perfectly legal. Why shouldn't you? It's just a business proposition, and why not? And you're right, you can make a ton of cash, and then we should change the Constitution.
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5: From ABC News, I'm Sherry Preston. In a major rebuke to President Trump, the Supreme Court striking down his executive order banning birthright citizenship to children born in the U.S. to parents who are in the country illegally. ABC News Chief White House Correspondent Mary Bruce has more.
6: This is a huge blow to one of President Trump's signature immigration promises. In fact, on the very first day of his second term, the president signed this executive order unilaterally declaring that only newborns whose parents have permanent legal status are eligible to be citizens, despite what the 14th Amendment says. The president often argues this is not how birthright citizenship was intended to be used. He often argues that it was meant for the children of enslaved people, not for those born of migrants who illegally crossed the border. The Supreme Court today firmly disagreeing, backing the 14th Amendment and the right to birthright citizenship.
5: The president took the unprecedented step of actually going to the arguments over birthright citizenship in person, but eventually he left early on the day the case was heard. The high court also today upholding state laws banning transgender girls and women from playing on school athletic teams. ABC Stephen Portnoy has that.
7: Justice Brett Kavanaugh's majority opinion says it's reasonable to have separate sports teams for biological males and biological females, citing their inherent physical differences. As a result, the court holds that states may ban transgender athletes from girls and women's sports, delineating on the basis of biological sex to, quote, reduce the risk of physical injury and ensure fair competition. The three liberal justices on the court wrote separately to express their disagreement with the majority's opinion.
5: The heat dome that's been sitting over the Midwest is moving further east. Temperatures expected to be 100 degrees or more in places like Philadelphia, New York, and Boston this week. Talks happening in Doha. However, U.S. Envoy Steve Witkoff and Jared Kushner are not sitting down with their Iranian counterparts. Instead, the two sides are talking with mediators. Dow's up 69 points. This is ABC.
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10: 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This is Jed Mescon. Tennessee's economic analysis for May shows the number of employed Tennesseans fell by more than 30,000 over the past year, the lowest since late 2024. According to one economist, the issue isn't a shortage of jobs. Instead, fewer Tennesseans are taking part in the labor force. From Nashville, the TBI says its four internet crimes against children agents are currently working to identify and locate more than 150 child sextortion victims in Tennessee. The National Center for Missing and Exploited Children says financial sextortion targeting kids and teens is on the rise. Sextortion is blackmail, where someone threatens to expose or share explicit images if money isn't paid. Police in Sequatchie County are now awaiting confirmation of the identity of a woman whose body was found on Fredonia Mountain. The body is believed to be Morgan Davis. In business news, so whatever happened to Zarzor's restaurant on the south side of Chattanooga? Well, the 107-year-old family eating place is now being turned into a neighborhood bar that'll soon be called Paulie's.
11: Here's the official forecast. A heat advisory in effect through Thursday night. Mostly sunny today, a high of 97. Heat index making it feel like 105. Tonight, mostly clear, 77 degrees. Tomorrow, sunny, a chance of afternoon showers and thunderstorms at a high of 97. Wednesday night, scattered showers and thunderstorms were down to 76. Thursday, sunny, afternoon rain and thunderstorms possible. Our high, 97 degrees. I'm Greg Allen on WGOW.
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0: The breakdown's a little bit interesting. You see Justice Sotomayor concurring in part with majority opinion. But this is a Kavanaugh opinion, and that's really notable because you have to remember that Justice Kavanaugh actually coached middle school girls basketball. And that is something that came up multiple times during these arguments about the importance, apparent importance to him for biological girls to have their own sports teams.
1: Yes, for they're biological girls. You can't just call them girls. You have to call them biological girls, like they come in a vial and a test tube of some kind. Look, I've got a biological girl here. Mental cases. That was MS-13 a few minutes ago with one of their radical left-wing fake analysts, Fallon Gallagher, a disgrace to the Irish people. Man, oh, man. We got that the Democrats very upset about. I've got a lot of stuff to talk about, and only 1 hour remaining. I don't know if anybody saw the full moon last night. It was a humdinger, let me tell you. We had clear skies here to beat the band last night, and the full moon. My best girl and I we were in a high position, and off in the distance, just at the treetops, we saw a giant kind of strawberry-colored moon rising above the trees, and tracked it. We were hanging out there and tracked the moon. It was amazing. It was strawberry. It was orange. It was red. It was beautiful. Then it rose out of the atmosphere, you know, got the atmosphere out of the way, and it was a white moon, mostly white moon, but a very full moon and a very clear night, and it was just beautiful last night. It will be nearly full tonight if you find yourself in a position where you can watch the moon rise. It was really something last night. Just great. Loved it. We love our moon rises, and you know, sunrises are good. They're early though. Moon rises, they're all over the place. You never know where the moon rise is going to be. But we've got in Kesh. It was very pretty, and it'll be almost as pretty tonight. Now let me go to a couple of crazy Democrat stories here. Guys, you know how they are. They're very unwell. They're crazy. And they don't like the American flag. Let's start with that. There are a couple of stories that I gathered over the last couple of days. In fact, there is a nutty story out of Massachusetts, Gesundheit, that Democrats there have a lot of influence, and they only send mentally ill Democrats to Washington to represent them, which, you know, might be perfectly appropriate as a representative Republican. And they mentally ill people send mentally ill representatives to Washington because they represent them. Now, here's the Fox News headline. Massachusetts homeowner stunned after town warns July 4th flags threaten endangered birds. They threaten endangered birds. You can't have an American flag up because the birds will crash into your American flag and they'll be killed. This is what the Democrats are saying, and they love birds and hate America. That's because they share a brain with birds. The town of Newberry denied it was in any way attempting to interfere with the property owner's rights. Now, that's because they're stupid people and they're liars, and they cheat at everything they do. Residents of a coastal Massachusetts town say that they were warned that flying flags on their own property could violate endangered species laws, sure, sparking outrage in the community just days before the nation's 250th birthday. Now, Plum Island homeowners, sounds very nice, doesn't it? Plum Island homeowners recently received a notice from the town of Newberry warning that, listen to this, quoting now, they had become aware of the use of devices and materials intended to deter protected shorebirds from using a local beach dune system. The letter listed Mylar streamers, flags, and reflective materials as examples of such devices. Of course, if you've got a transgender flag or a rainbow flag or a Ukrainian flag, I think those are okay. The letter obtained by Fox News Digital goes on to caution that, listen, quoting now, activities intended to deter protected shorebirds from utilizing suitable habitat may be viewed as harassment or disruption of normal feeding, nesting, or migratory behavior, which is prohibited under state and federal endangered species acts. And listen to this, quote, and carry significant regulatory and financial penalties. So they're saying if you're flying your American flag, that it could be a danger to birds who are only looking for sand dunes, and that there could be major financial penalties for that. Non-compliance may result in state or federal enforcement actions, and thus the town urges residents to comply with applicable state and federal wildlife protection laws. This is a notice that people received there. Isn't that amazing? Because they're going to state and federal laws and can't have a flag because a bird might fly into it, hence bird brain. Longtime residents of the beach community were stunned by the letter, interpreting the inclusion of the word flags as targeting their Independence Day celebration, 4th of July coming up, 250th birthday. Mark Sarkady, who has lived on the island for over 30 years, said he was outraged. Are you serious? Sarkady said, recounting his reaction in an interview with Fox News Digital. You're telling me I can't fly American flags on my property to celebrate America 250? That's right. Sarkady said the area features roughly 10 miles of open beach, completely free of houses where birds can freely roam. It's a nature preserve, he said. So to us, it's like, folks, come on, be reasonable. But they're banning it, you know, flags. And there aren't tons and tons of flags, but there are a bunch of American flags because the 4th of July is coming up. And that's why the town of Newberry, they timed it this way. The town officials told Fox News Digital they're not prohibiting patriotic displays. Newberry town administrator Tracy Blaze said that the town is not in any way attempting to interfere with the property owner's rights to use their property or to restrict their use of their property for ordinary and patriotic purposes. Sure, a lot of bourgeois. According to Blaze, the town merely agreed to a request from the Massachusetts Wildlife to help spread the word about protected and endangered species. The letter merely recites provisions of the law and threatens people with financial penalties. And the town is not asserting any threat or legal liability. It's right there in the notice you put up. Merely reminding property owners that they live in a very special place, which comes along with certain responsibilities. Sure, town residents were free to celebrate America's 250th and denied that the letter indicated otherwise. The town is not asserting any right or control. Well, maybe you should read it. Maybe you should read the statement that you put out. And I think the town's letter is pretty clear on that point, she said. She hasn't read the letter, apparently. So they're just ridiculous. And don't fly a flag because birds, you know. Maybe you guys should look at the windmills that you're fighting to put up. Maybe that should be a part of the discussion because, you know, your windmills are Cuisinarts in the sky that kill more birds than the Purdue chicken factory. But never mind that. All right, now that one's kind of fun, but hang on because it gets crazier. A homeowners association, they call it HOA, homeowners association, threatens American flag flying homeowners as they fight for old glory before the nation's 250th birthday. San Marcos homeowners refuse to back down after a homeowners association ordered American flags removed from their homes. As Americans prepare to celebrate the nation's 250th birthday, homeowners at an upscale Southern California community say they're being threatened with fines for flying old glory. Democrats are, it's not enough just to be un-American. Now you have to be anti-American. You can't just be anti-Israel. Now you have to be an anti-Semite. You know, that's the Democrat Party thing. Residents in San Marcos, whose townhome community is governed by the, listen to this, governed by the Ambiance Owners Association. The Ambiance Owners Association are refusing to remove their American flags displayed outside their homes despite notices from the Homeowners Association. Real estate websites show townhomes in the community are valued at just under $1 million, just under $1 million. And here's a picture of a nice couple, Amy and Chris Cook. They're fighting to keep their American flag outside their home in San Marcos, California. Documents reviewed by Fox News Digital show the dispute dates back at least 3 years. In May of 2023, the Homeowners Association notified one homeowner that sports flags were prohibited, while stating that the American flag is the only approved flag to be hung on and within common property. It's not common property, it's my property. And there's, you know, these HOAs sometimes get pretty out of control. By May of 2026, however, the Homeowners Association issued Amy and Christopher Cook a violation notice alleging the American flag mounted outside their home violated the association's flag policy and directing them to remove the flag mount within 15 days or face enforcement action. And here is the couple, and it is it's their home, their town home. It's two or three stories high, and they've got an American flag. It's about 5 feet long and 3 feet high, pretty normal American flag. And it's not on a big flagpole in their front yard. It's on a 6 foot flagpole that is mounted to the like where your gutters go along the roof line of what looks like their garage. So they've got a little flagpole, a normal sized American flag. Neighbor Terry Collins also received a violation notice over the American flag displayed outside her home and said she's prepared to fight the HOA, the Homeowners Association, along with the Cooks. And here's the lady, and she's looking riled up. She's wearing an American flag shirt. She's got an American flag flying outside her house. And the Democrats want to tear it down because they're communists and they're maladjusted to the world in which they live. The journey has been long and hard, but we are ready to put an end to it once and for all, Collins told Fox News. Now, Amy Cook told Fox News that the controversy began after another resident attempted to fly a San Diego Padres flag. They're in the greater San Diego metropolitan area, prompting the Homeowners Association to revisit its flag rules. Hey, wait a minute. Both American flags have been flying around here for decades without issue, Cook said. The fact that it's about the American flag distinctly. Now, that's kind of a big deal. Cook said she laughed when she first received the notice from the Homeowners Association, and they said they considered her American flag to be in violation. My first reaction was, no, wait a minute, this isn't legal. And you're 100% right, it's not legal, but they sometimes empower these homeowners associations with ridiculous powers. And this is when you give power to a lefty, give a thimble full of power to a lefty, and they'll abuse that power before the sun goes down. So they obviously have Democrats living in this homeowners association realm. And then they're always politically active and want to become the head of the Homeowners Association and the members of the homeowner so they can make rules, so they can own maybe a few more rules. And they're very Germanic in the way they do these things. And so they say, hey, the 4th of July is coming up. It's America's 250th birthday. Let's ban the American flag from where we live. That means you're a fascist, you see. And they're okay with that. According to Cook, flag has flown in the garage door frame for more than 20 years in honor of her husband's grandfather, who was killed in World War II while rescuing fellow sailors. He was posthumously awarded the Navy Cross and, of course, a Purple Heart. But I tell you, it doesn't have to be because of your grandfather that fought in World War II. It can be because you're an American and you have rights and we're in America and not North Korea. Maybe that should have something to do with it. Cook contends the Homeowners Association has repeatedly failed to explain why it considers her garage door frame to be a common area rather than an exclusive use common area under the association's governing documents. That's exclusive use. It's common area, my rumpus. Okay. In a June 19th letter to the Homeowners Association, the Cooks requested a board meeting minutes adopting the flag policy. They want records supporting the Homeowners Association interpretation of the property's common areas and the authority it relied upon in issuing the violation. They should sue them into oblivion. But here's the problem. They live there, and now they're in a situation where they've got to sue their own Homeowners Association where they live. That's pretty wacky. But this is typical of Democrats.

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0: Okay, and we are back. Let us let's go to the telephones, Michael. Let's go to Will, calling from beautiful Skokie, Illinois. Will, you're on the Chris Plant Show.
1: Good morning, Mr. Planty.
0: Hey, Will.
1: I just wanted to run something by you. Seeing as how communism, the left, socialism, whatever you want to call it, they always have to co-op groups. You know, the identitarian thing is part of that. And they get these groups, and these groups are usually useful idiots. You know what I mean? They don't actually follow the thing. I think that the two groups now that are the useful idiots for the left are the anti-Semitic Islamists and the LGBT community. Because when you stop to think about it, their ideologies contradict each other. And neither of the ideologies is necessarily tied to leftist policies or communism or socialism. So I think they're just being played along, you know what I mean? And they're just too stupid to know that. You know, you got the people out protesting, and you ask them what, you know, about the issue, and they have no idea what they're actually protesting. And I think that's what it is, that they're just useful idiots.
0: Oh, you're 100% correct, of course. And the left has forever been expert at recruiting useful idiots. I mean, you go back to the Bolshevik Revolution and the Mensheviks and the Bolsheviks, and the Bolsheviks were actually the minority, but they claimed that they were the majority, and they waged war against the Mensheviks, who were the majority, but the minority won because the big lie carried the day, and then they really got to work on killing millions and millions of people.
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10: 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I damaged relationships and nearly destroyed the business I worked so hard to build. But that's not where my story ends. I went to rehab, I found God. And today, my partner in life and partner in business, Cameo, and I, working every single day to make things right, to live honestly, heal what was broken, and do things the right way. 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It's our way of turning pain into purpose. If you are struggling with addiction, I want you to know something. You are not alone. You can call me directly at 423-303-9728. I am not here to judge you. I'm here to listen and help however I can. I was there myself, and I found another way. Healing is possible. I'm living proof.
0: All right. We are back. And these crazy, rascally Democrats, I'm telling you, I think right now, let's go to the telephones, Michael. Let's go. You say, hey, wait a minute, the whole program just went down. That's completely crazy. Where are we going? Let's go to Gene in Youngstown, Ohio. Hello, Gene.
11: Chris.
0: How are you, buddy?
11: How you doing?
0: Pretty good.
11: Okay.
0: How about you?
11: I'm pretty good, except that I'm really riled up about this SAVE Act. We need this passed. The majority of Americans want it, and if we can't get it passed, I don't know. I think we're doomed. And I'm going right now to a meet and greet with my senator, Bernie Moreno. I'm headed for a meet and greet with my senator. At least he's brave enough to have a meet and greet these days, because usually the Democrats want to disrupt it. I'm just going to ask him what, you know, for one thing, you got to get the Murkowski and Tillis and the Turtle and who did I miss? Collins and the Thune. If they don't get this passed, I think the Republican Party will Thune be out of business. Hmm. Because I think a lot of people like me, MAGA people like me, you know, we're just kind of getting really fed up, you know.
0: Yeah. Yeah, well, that's certainly true. No doubt about that.
11: Can't they put some pressure on these Democrats? How about this Thomas Massie, I think, introduced something that they're going to release all the information about all the taxpayer money that was paid out to pay off abused victims of theirs. Can't they get them in a room somewhere and tell them, maybe the bathroom, and tell them, hey, we're going to let this out right now without it passing any legislator if you don't go along, because your constituents want this too. That's what I don't understand, Chris. It just boggles my mind, you know?
0: It just, well,
11: I,
0: you know, Republicans are not good at politics.
11: I have
0: to keep saying this again and again because they're just not, and they prove it again and again. And the Democrats would have gotten this through. They've got majorities. If the Democrats had majorities, you know, they want Satan in every schoolhouse. They'd pass that in a heartbeat. They already do have after school Satan clubs, of course. But the Republicans are just bad at politics, and I think that you should take that to Senator Marino. Do you know exactly what you're going to say to him?
11: Well, I'm going to ask them if when they get back from their vacation, how many they get. Now, they got another one coming in August. When they get back from the vacation, can you give me a good reason why Republicans can't figure out how to get this passed? I don't give a darn what's to bust the filibuster or reconciliation. I don't know. I've just heard so much crap. I'm just tired of it, you know?
0: Yeah,
11: just,
0: well, you're not alone.
11: Why they can't do that? Why they can't do it? Well, we don't make our voices heard enough. Hey, did you see that parade in Dearborn, Michigan, or whatever, all the Muslims parading? They've taken over Dearborn, Michigan. We ought to be parading down the streets of Youngstown in mass and saying we want our country. We want to keep our country. We want to keep capitalism. I wear a hat that I can change the stickers on. And the sticker I wear is, U.S. veteran. But I can pull it off, and I got a bunch of other ones, Trump sticker. But I'm thinking about changing it to the an appeal to heaven sticker that I have, because I'm wondering if we aren't just that close to that.
0: Well, it does very often feel that way, doesn't it? And I don't think you're wrong in feeling that way. I mean, it's our culture and our civilization are very much under attack. And the greatest threat is not Iran or Vladimir Putin. It is the enemy within. They love to call us enemies all the time. And that's the left. And if you're a member of the radical left and you're anti-capitalist and you're anti-American flag and our 4th of July 250th anniversary coming up, and you notice that the Democrats and the TV networks are just not really a part of it, right? I do remember the bicentennial, 1976, and the whole country and all of the television networks and the sports teams and everybody was doing a bicentennial, 200 years of America, and it was a big deal and it was wonderful and everybody was happy about it. And this time, 250, there is essentially none of that, right?
11: Well, here's what I was going to ask you. Something I noticed, I always watch the, you know, I lived in Washington, D.C. area in Virginia for 12 years. And So I always went down to the 4th of July every time I could get either to see the fireworks or I'll go to see the whole thing. But what I was going to ask you, I noticed PBS is showing, you know, now I watch it on PBS, you know, either DVR it or usually I try to watch it live. But I noticed this year it's going to be on July 3rd. Why is that?
0: What's going to be on July 3rd?
11: PBS doesn't... Huh?
0: What's going to be on July 3rd this time?
11: The Capitol
0: fireworks? I think your phone is skipping out. No, we're having them on the 4th of July. In fact, President Trump, I think, is promising like the biggest 4th of July display ever in Washington, D.C., from multiple locations and barges on the Potomac River and all kinds of wild stuff.
11: But why aren't they having the Capitol 4th on the 4th of July like they always have it?
0: I see.
11: Because it's PBS that's producing or, you know, broadcasting it. I just wonder, are they anti-Trump, so they want to do anything with Trump that might happen with Trump on the, because I imagine July 4th, Trump will be on this, you know, he'll be at the mall or wherever and at the fair. I don't know. And then when I heard about states not sending any representation when they were given a booth or something like that. What a birthday. It's great, though. It's a great country. I talk with people that, Bernie Marino is a naturalized immigrant. He ought to know. Those people seem to always know what we really have here. And there's so many, you're talking about useful idiots. There's so many useful idiots that just don't have a clue. Yeah. And, you know, those are the people that drive by my house, and if I'm out there, they give me the finger, and they say F Trump and all the rest of the stuff. And, mm-hmm. But I pray that they don't get what they want. They want communism, and they want to call it Democrat socialism.
0: Right.
11: They'll get it. I'll be gone. I'm old enough. I'll be gone probably, but maybe yeah. not. Maybe no. I think it's the tribulation will start then when they get full control. So I won't be here. I don't think you will be either, Chris.
0: Yeah. Well, we can hope. I got to tell you, I've had that conversation with a number of people over the last couple of years, I guess, is that, well, you know, I've heard people say, well, thank God I'm old because I've had enough of this stuff. And the way the country's going, I'm not sure I want to be here 20 years from now.
11: Yeah, well, right? I'm saying it, I guess, and I have friends that say it. And, I just pray for anybody under 60, I really pray for, because I think if this country does go to communism, it isn't going to be. I don't know what the Chinese do, but it ain't going to be fun, because you realize it's not. See, what I've realized, too, is the Marxists have gotten together now with the Islamists, and just like the Islamists got the Marxists in so they could have the revolution in Iran, what was it, 47 years ago. So now they're here joined up in America, and I like to tell those Marxists, the useful idiots or whatever, that you know what Iran did to the Marxists after they didn't need them anymore, right?
0: Well, the normal thing would be a massacre.
11: Yeah. Well. Yeah.
0: But if the communists if the Marxists said one, then it would have been a massacre of the Islamists.
11: Right.
0: And now the Democrats have taken up arms with both the Islamists and the communists.
11: Yeah. Right.
0: And now I want you to hang on. You're a veteran, John. Let me ask you to hang on for just a sec, because there is the Democrat Socialist of America, and the Democrat Party has become the Democrat Socialist America, all their leading stars. There's a guy named David Jenkins, who is with the Democratic Socialist America, is on their National Political Committee, and he's a delegate, and he's this and that. But listen to David Jenkins, and I've been talking about this, John, and that is the, Lenin famously said the goal of socialism is communism, which should be obvious to everyone. But here is David Jenkins of the Democrat Socialist America, who are winning races, all going to have a big presence in the House of Representatives. Here's David Jenkins.
12: Our goal is liberation. Our goal is communism.
0: All right, and there he is. He just said it just like that. Our goal is liberation. Our goal is communism. And he said it out loud. And they're the Democratic Socialist America. Obviously, the goal of socialism, they put the word democratic in front of the North Korean name of North Korea, too. And it's all a lie. There's nothing democratic about them. There's everything socialist about them. And they, you know, we know what they do because we've been paying attention.
11: Yeah.
0: And we know that people, you know, the Soviet Union called themselves socialist, and they murdered 30 million of their own people.
11: Yeah. Well, that's what happens when communism gets installed, that somebody got to go.
0: Yeah.
11: And I know it's me, and it's probably you for sure, and
0: yep.
11: And you first probably, but
0: yeah. Thank you.
11: They'll get around to me.
0: Yeah.
11: That's what the communists do. They use linguistics. You know, for how many times do I hear, oh, we're going to lose our democracy because of Trump? We got to fight for our democracy. So they get everybody tuned up. Oh yeah, democracy. Oh. Social Democrats. Well, I could be a social Democrat because I want a democracy, right?
0: Right, right.
11: Isn't that how it works?
0: Right. Yeah, it is. Yeah, they lie about everything. They manipulate language and the use of words. The Democrat Party has been doing it here for a long, long time, manipulating language and the use of words. That's one thing they're good at is lying. Lying. Pretty normal for them. Yeah.
11: They tell it in, like, what is it, Lenin or Stalin said, keep telling it, and it becomes the truth. And that's what the media does, for sure.
0: Yeah, that's right. A lie told once remains a lie. A lie told 1,000 times becomes the truth. That was actually the National Socialist German Workers Party. That was the Nazis. And they love that one. And tell it 1,000 times, it becomes the truth. And the Democrats and the media, they do that. They do that huge time, don't they? I'm with you, and I got to tell you, I said all my life growing up, civil war is impossible in the United States. But about 5 years ago, I started saying, well, it's not impossible anymore.
11: I don't know. I'm not giving, I'm ready. I'm not a member of any militia, but if that's what I'm supposed to do, I'll do it when the time comes, for sure.
0: Yeah, it'll be interesting. You know, the fight for freedom is eternal, and the Democrat Party is against freedom. They're not on the side of us, Western civilization or capitalism. And there's the Democratic Socialist saying our goal is communism. And I give them credit for saying it out loud because at least it's not the big lie.
11: Right. Well, they're not worried anymore because people kind of accept it. You know, they say, okay, well, we'll try it.
0: Yeah, that's right. Know? Yeah, why not? Yeah, what's the worst thing that could happen?
11: Well, let's try and see if it works. Well, look at history. It never worked. It never worked. Okay.
0: And they love this. You remember when the Soviet Union collapsed, thanks to us, they came out and said, well, that wasn't real communism. Real communism has never been tried. And then they want to start over again. You know, it's like a Hollywood movie where Satan just keeps coming back again and again and again. And you think you've killed him, and then he jumps up again, a psycho killer with a knife. It's just the left is dangerous and crazy, John. Gene, sorry.
11: I apologize. Well, no problem. You can call me. They call me, Chris, do you remember Rodney Dangerfield?
0: God, yeah. Come on. I love Rodney.
11: I've been trying to make people laugh by repeating his one-liner, so let me go with you. I had a rough when I was a kid. When I was in the sandbox, the cat kept trying to cover me up.
0: Oh, Rodney was hilarious. I mean, Donald Trump, I've said many times, Donald Trump is one part Rodney Dangerfield.
11: You might be right.
0: You know, when he's doing his shtick up on stage, he's channeling Rodney Dangerfield part of the time.
11: You know, one thing I was thinking when I was watching Trump talk to the Faith and Values, which that was a great speech. I have to play that for a person who thinks Trump is too rough and tough and he's not learned anything.
0: Uh-huh. Who would think that?
11: Somebody that I have a work relationship with, and they're a Trump voter, but they're telling me now they think Trump is blowing it. He's, with Iran and everything else, and the women don't like him.
0: Well, he's not running for re-election,
11: It doesn't matter, for sure.
0: Well, listen, Gene, God save us all. God save the empire. And it's the fight for freedom and human liberty. It continues. The left is inside the tent now, and that's bad. Gene, thank you. Thank you very much for the call. Fun call, and millions agree with you, of course. And you're talking about the, a lie told once remains a lie. A lie told 1,000 times becomes the truth. National Panhandler Radio, NPR, today reporting that Justice Samuel Alito of Supreme Court was retiring. Then 10 minutes later, they took it back and they said, oh, that was published in error. We didn't really mean to publish that. That was in error. So Justice Sam Alito is not retiring, as the Democrats may fervently wish. Not happening. Another fake report from them. Thank you, Gene.
13: Did I hear you correctly say that perhaps he was influenced by Gergel and the Third Reich in terms of telling a big lie? I just want to make sure that's what I heard you say.
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0: Sam Alito was surprised to learn from NPR that he was retiring, resigning from the court. He was surprised to hear that because it's not true. It's not true. Man, Sam Alito retiring from the court on this Supreme Court, active Supreme Court day up there. Crazy stuff. Now, the Democratic Socialist America is saying our goal is communism, which is what Lenin said. The goal of socialism is communism. So they're starting to admit it, at least, I've got to say. And you may recall a guy named Barack Obama. Do you remember Barack Obama? He amazingly had been president of the United States. That is kind of hard to believe. But he was on with his friends at MSLSD over there, MS-13. And he said, well, hey, America's 250th birthday is coming up. Can you dump all over it in some way? Can you desecrate the United States, America? And Barack Obama said, I certainly can. I certainly can. I'll start with our founding fathers and George Washington. And we'll remind you that George Washington owned slaves in the 1700s, centuries ago, when slavery was the norm all over the world. But let's single out George Washington for demonization. Here is Barack Hussein Obama.
4: It's possible for me to be a great admirer of George Washington and also acknowledge he was a slaveholder. Mm-hmm. And that does not negate his greatness. It simply acknowledges that there's a profound, deep flaw in these founding fathers who were also geniuses and gave us these tools.
0: He's a slaver. And Barack Obama presided over a genocide of children in America. Centuries from now, we'll look back when abortion is a thing of the past and say, oh, yeah, Barack Obama presided over a genocide of babies, more than 1 million a year, slaughtering them and harvesting their organs. And they're fine with that. Also, just by the way, according to the people that do this sort of stuff for a living, there are more slaves on Earth today that Barack Obama has done nothing about and said nothing about. People living in slavery today than there were when George Washington was president of the United States.
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18: From ABC News, I'm Michelle Franzen. The Supreme Court closing out its term today with decisions on major cases, including blocking President Trump's executive order on birthright citizenship. Here's ABC's Stephen Portnoy.
19: The 6-3 decision reaffirms the Supreme Court's 1898 ruling that except for the children of ambassadors, all people born in the U.S. are citizens under the 14th Amendment. Chief Justice John Roberts was joined in his opinion by fellow conservative Amy Coney Barrett and the court's three liberal justices, while Trump appointee Brett Kavanaugh said he agreed with the outcome of the case. The court's three other conservatives, Clarence Thomas, Samuel Alito, and Neil Gorsuch, dissented.
18: Justices in another landmark case ruling to uphold a lower court ban on trans athletes from playing on school teams for women and girls. ABC's Devin Dwyer says the case involved West Virginia and Idaho.
20: 29 states that have similar laws as West Virginia will continue to stand. And I will note that 21 states don't have bans on transgender athletes. Those are unaffected by this decision, but certainly a blow to that transgender community and student athletes on this last day of Pride Month.
18: In Qatar, indirect talks taking place today in Doha in efforts to finalize a peace deal between the U.S. and Iran. U.S. delegates meeting with mediators but not engaging with Iranian officials. The Strait of Hormuz and Iran's nuclear program remain sticking points. Republican Representative Thomas Kane Jr. of New Jersey returning to Capitol Hill today following a four-month absence due to what he called a medical issue. Kane, in remarks on House floor, says he was diagnosed with depression.
21: The doctors recommended that I remain in the hospital to address my illness. They explained to me that this would be the fastest way to recovery. And to be honest, I was hesitant. I didn't think that I had time for it.
18: Kane missed more than 100 votes during his absence. In Venezuela, search and rescue efforts continuing to find survivors following last week's major earthquakes. More than 1,700 confirmed dead so far.
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2: This is Jed Mescott. Tennessee's economic analysis for May shows the number of employed Tennesseans fell by more than 30,000 over the past year, the lowest since late 2024. According to one economist, the issue isn't a shortage of jobs. Instead, fewer Tennesseans are taking part in the labor force. From Nashville, the TBI says its four Internet Crimes Against Children agents are currently working to identify and locate more than 150 child sextortion victims in Tennessee. The National Center for Missing and Exploited Children says financial sextortion targeting kids and teens is on the rise. Sextortion is blackmail, where someone threatens to expose or share explicit images if money isn't paid. Police in Sequatchie County are now awaiting confirmation of the identity of a woman whose body was found on Fredonia Mountain. The body is believed to be Morgan Davis. In business news, so whatever happened to Zarzor's restaurant on the south side of Chattanooga? Well, the 107-year-old family eating place is now being turned into a neighborhood bar that'll soon be called Polly's.
3: Here's the official forecast. A heat advisory in effect through Thursday night. Mostly sunny today, a high of 97. Heat index making it feel like 105. Tonight, mostly clear, 77 degrees. Tomorrow, sunny, a chance of afternoon showers and thunderstorms at a high of 97. Wednesday night, scattered showers and thunderstorms were down to 76. Thursday, sunny, afternoon rain and thunderstorms possible. Our high, 97 degrees. I'm Greg Allen on WGOW.
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19: An historic betrayal by the United States Supreme Court. The details ahead on this program. It's 844-484-3872, 844-4-THE-USA. That's the way to join us today, from coast to coast, from sea to shining sea. An historic betrayal on this week as we go into the 250th anniversary of our country. And if the court had any appreciation whatsoever for this country's great history, they would realize that the 14th Amendment, nestled between the 13th and the 15th, was dedicated to former slaves and their children, not to illegal aliens, Chinese foreign nationals, any adversary on planet Earth who decides to fly into our borders, have a baby, and confer upon them the privilege of American citizenship. This is insanity. A 5-4 decision today. Not just a narrowly tailored ruling, not one that allowed the status quo to continue. No, they went so far as to say that the 14th Amendment to the Constitution
1: confers upon illegal aliens, their children specifically, American citizenship. This problem just got worse. It was already bad enough. The court just made it worse today. So much worse. An utter disaster. Chief Justice John Roberts, who will be remembered for this betrayal, quite unfortunately, writes the majority opinion today. Saying that the holding of the court is that children born in the United States to parents unlawfully or temporarily present are, quote, subject to the jurisdiction of the United States and are citizens at birth under the 14th Amendment's Citizenship Clause. This has never been a declared finding by the United States Supreme Court. It is as of today. The reality of the history here is this has not been so easily resolved an issue. It's been well argued from either side. It's been understood by anybody with common sense that those amendments written in order to resolve the horrors of slavery were to protect the families of former slaves. People understand that. You have to know, if you know anything about American history, you know that. And over time, you know, this issue was not so easily settled. You know, in the 1920s, we needed an entire law to say that American Indians are considered citizens of the United States. The 14th Amendment was passed in the 1860s. In the 1920s, we needed a law to say, actually, Indian Americans are American citizens. Why would we need a law like that if the 14th Amendment had already been clear on the subject? We would not have. Foreign diplomats, when visiting the United States, should they have a baby while they're here? You know that their children are not considered American citizens? Not even by extension of this decision today. Why is that? Why wouldn't the 14th Amendment cover that? Anybody who's born in the United States, wouldn't you think they become an American citizen based on this logic? Well, no, Vince, they're not subject to the jurisdiction thereof. What? So illegal alien, foreign nationals who sneak into our country, who, heck, stop in our country. If a Chinese national lands in Guam and has a baby, under this ruling, they have a constitutionally mandated American citizen on their hands. John Roberts. You know, there's a thought that John Roberts makes these decisions because he's trying to somehow calm down the debate, trying to, as they say, split the baby. Everyone uses that metaphor incorrectly, by the way. King Solomon didn't actually split a baby. He threatened to, and that's how he sussed out who the real mother was. Everyone gets that one wrong. But still, this idea, oh, I could split the baby, I could split the baby, is the way people talk about it these days. As if this is going to calm things down. This wasn't some sort of preservation of the status quo. This was an outright betrayal of the country. And it is going to make things, I hate to report this to you, but I can feel it in my bones. This is going to make things worse. Why? Well, now it's taken the ambiguity out of this away. Now it's just rolled out the red carpet for people to pour into our country in whatever capacity they can in order to steal the blessings of liberty, to steal the blessings of American citizenship. And it's going to have a really deleterious effect on national unity, obviously. And it's going to have a depressing effect on the right. I don't know about you. I have a hunch, considering I talk to so many of you so frequently. I hear from you so frequently. You're annoyed with the state of American politics right now. You've worked hard. You got President Trump in office. You gave a majority to the House. You gave a majority to the Senate. You fought hard in a lot of these state and local races. We had a lot of governor's mansions, a lot of state houses. We made a lot of headway in a lot of meaningful issues. We've won a lot of big battles, cultural battles, too, not just legal ones. Battles about the state of our border and the state of our economy. The fact that we need police, we need law enforcement. We've won a lot. We've made a lot of ground, which is great. Great news. But you're annoyed. You're deeply annoyed. It shouldn't be this hard to get the Save America Act passed through Congress. It shouldn't be this hard to get the United States Senate to do the bare minimum of protecting our elections. You shouldn't be getting robbed every day by foreign populations that are pouring into your country and stealing the tax dollars that have been taken out of your paycheck on a frequent basis. You shouldn't have to be dealing with this. And yet we are. And so now another indignity stacked on top of indignities against the American people. Look, this is an audience that's very politically engaged. But as of today, even if you and I bust our tail at levels that the Republican Party outside of President Trump doesn't deserve, even if we do that, and I fully intend to, I do carry the weight of a lot of worry that these midterms are a fait accompli, that the Republicans are going to lose them. Not because of any failure in your effort. I know you're going to work for it. But failure in their effort. It's not enough to tell voters to vote for a party to stop the other guy. It's a rationale. It's a strong one, in my view. We have to stop the left. The left is on the march, and they do not have good things in store for our future. In fact, they will exploit this ruling today in order to import vast amounts of people who are not American and shouldn't just be granted American citizenship and yet will be, as a means to rig elections going into the future, into the future for a very long time, to the point that we may never get the country back. We have to stop the left. But as a party, shouldn't you be able to bring a good case that there's a great reason to vote for you? Shouldn't you be able to do that? Now, the justices themselves are not supposed to be political actors, but they made a decision today to engage not in the Constitution, not in the law, but in politics. Justice Clarence Thomas wrote the dissent today. I'm not shocked by this. Clarence Thomas is the most brilliant justice on the United States Supreme Court. And he's infuriated by the decision the court just dropped. He says the court has repurposed the 14th Amendment to protect its own set of preferred rights that the Reconstruction Congress, you know, the one that passed the 13th and 14th and 15th Amendments, never contemplated, and that cannot find support in its text. Today, the court does so, again, by recognizing a constitutional right to citizenship for the children of all foreign birth tourists and illegal aliens. Thomas wrote, of course, in his opinion, that the same thing I started with, which is that the purpose of the 14th Amendment was for the children of freed slaves, not for this. He says, I'm not sure that today's opinion will stand the test of time. The citizenship clause added greatly to the dignity and glory of American citizenship. Quoting from the Supreme Court's prior decisions. He said, today's opinion devalues that citizenship. I respectfully dissent. That's the only thing I disagree with him on. He's respectfully dissenting. I am furiously dissenting. This is an historic betrayal. And the ramifications of it, we're only just beginning to get the sense of what they are. More ahead. I'll talk exactly through what they could have done, what they didn't do today. There's a lot to discuss, all ahead on The Vince Show.
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23: 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Vince Colonnais.
1: Yeah, Justice Clarence Thomas doing historic work here, ripping these guys for coming to this conclusion today. Chief Justice John Roberts and Justice Amy Coney Barrett on the side of saying that American citizenship has no meaning, that it can just be conferred on anybody. It's insanity. And this is not a matter of policy preference, as far as I'm concerned.

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1: These can arrest me and prosecute me. It's allegiance, meaning can they control you as a matter of law? I can also rely on them if my wallet is stolen to, under Japanese law, go and prosecute the person who has stolen it. So there's this relationship based on, even though I'm a temporary traveler, I'm just on vacation in Japan, I'm still locally owing allegiance in that sense.
2: That's right. I pledge allegiance by committing a crime. I pledge allegiance by stealing from the American people. I pledge allegiance by killing Lake and Riley. I pledge allegiance through criminality. What the hell is she even talking about? How did she get on the United States Supreme Court? I'm beginning to think she really didn't know what a woman was. That it wasn't merely just a political stunt. She genuinely has no idea. In Justice Thomas's dissent today, he writes about this idea that what it means to be, quote, subject to the jurisdiction thereof, which is, of course, in the 14th Amendment, in this much-debated clause. Yet they didn't leave to Congress. He said, quote, I would not interpret subject to the jurisdiction to refer to the exclusion of three bespoke categories of persons whose relationship to the sovereign was not described in those terms. There's a simpler interpretation of the text that was expressly endorsed by those closer in time to ratification. Children born to diplomats, hostile alien occupiers, and Indians in tribes were not citizens because they were not subject to the complete jurisdiction of the United States. For the same reason, the children of foreign temporary visitors, who were also not subject to the complete jurisdiction of the United States, were also not citizens. Well, does that sound like common sense to you? It sounds like common sense to me. Justice Thomas is describing this quite well. What does it mean to be subject to the jurisdiction of thereof? Okay, well, if Indians were not subject to the jurisdiction thereof, so no citizen children, if foreign diplomats could have kids and they wouldn't become American citizens, what about hostile alien occupiers too? Yeah, illegal aliens. And, during oral argument, Justice Roberts, I remember him asking some questions that made me realize, oh my goodness, this is going in the wrong direction. And his talk about his logic. At one point, the Solicitor General of the United States had raised this very valid point that diplomats don't get American citizen children if they have babies here. And he goes, well, that's a small category. Justice Roberts goes, that's a small category. How do you go from that small number of people and stretch it out to this big number of people, of all these millions of illegal aliens who Joe Biden let into the country? I remember thinking when he said that, that's not a legal argument. That's a political argument he's mounting. It's one of scale. Well, like, oh, we can have consequences for a small group of people, but consequences for a large group of people, that seems like a bigger deal. The scale is so big. What are you talking about? The law either applies or it doesn't. It applies to a few criminals or a lot of criminals, depending on how many criminals we have. Or you are conferred privileges on the basis of your American, of the parents' American citizenship. Just because we have a lot of illegal aliens doesn't suddenly justify that, okay, fine, they can all become American citizens. What is this? What are we witnessing? And what is the way out of this? Because the court today didn't just allow the status quo to continue, as I said. They said it straight up in the 14th Amendment that illegal aliens can have American citizen children now. That leaves us only two paths out of this mess. I'll explain in just a moment. We've got a lot more to get to ahead on The Vince Show.
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8: Yeah, well, we got a 5-4 decision today ruling against the value of American citizenship, dispensing it to every illegal who can pour across our border under any circumstance. The men of the court, Thomas, Alito, Gorsuch, Kavanaugh, all on the side of the dissent. The women of the court, Amy Coney Barrett, Elena Kagan, Sonia Sotomayor, Ketanji Brown Jackson, and John Roberts, all in the majority today, and saying, citizenship has no value. Wild stuff. So where do we go from here? What can be done about this? Well, two immediate things jump to mind in terms of the path forward. Now that they've said it's a matter of the 14th Amendment, that it's baked into the Constitution that illegal aliens can have American citizen children, one way is that this precedent get overturned, that this get tested again at some point in the United States Supreme Court. We're going to have to wait for that, but it's going to have to be tested again. And then we can overturn them. Okay, that could be interesting. Sean Davis, I saw, suggested today that states could, for instance, start issuing birth certificates only to American citizens and for when they have children, and not to non-citizens. Any non-citizen that has a child doesn't get a birth certificate. The state can make that decision, and then it has to work its way back up to the court, and then we can see if we can overturn this thing. That would be a big deal. That would be a big, but that's, man, that's a path, and that's going to be a hard path for us to get there. Another and an even harder path to take is amending the United States Constitution. I said it, I was saying on social media this past week, even before this decision, because you kind of felt it, didn't you? That the court was fattening us up before the slaughter, giving us a couple of good decisions on immigration, saying, yes, we can get rid of people who are here on a temporary basis. Yes, it's time to go home. No. Being at our border doesn't mean being inside of our country for purposes of asylum claims. A couple of good decisions, but it doesn't. It's not like it balances out. This is a gross betrayal. And so amending the Constitution is going to have to be a path that we have to contemplate. Can we do it? And it is not a small thing. You've got to get massive support across the country from the states to do it. You've got to get massive support. You either need a two-thirds majority in both the House and the Senate. We can't even get the Save America Act passed with a simple majority. A two-thirds supermajority in both the House and the Senate, which is the customary way that this has been done to amend our Constitution every time, or by constitutional convention, which would require two-thirds of our state legislatures, 34 state legislatures petitioning Congress to call that national convention to propose amendments. Now, of course, there has been energy. The Convention of States has been working for many years to get this energy up and running to do this, because there's all sorts of reasonable government-restricting, liberty-restoring amendments that we could put in place and that we should. But in terms of priorities, boy, this is jumping right to the top of the list. Protecting American citizenship, if it doesn't mean anything, the whole project falls apart, doesn't it? And calling the convention is not enough. Beyond that, you need to ratify. In order to ratify an amendment, you've got to get 38 states, basically, to approve. 38 states. It's a big deal. That's a lot. And we don't have, Republicans don't even control 38 legislatures right now. Republicans control 28 state legislatures in the country. Democrats control 18 of them. Four of the states have split control as we speak. So you're looking at an immense lift. It didn't have to be this way, but the court made it this way. It's a challenge. And so within the confines of the rules of our system, that's the way to fix it. God forbid you even think about what it could mean if the whole country falls apart once the rules are gone entirely. But this decision today, it sends us further in that direction, quite unfortunately. Alan is calling in right now from WLS, the mighty WLS in Chicago, reacting to this today. Hello, Alan. You're on The Vince Show.
9: Well, Amy Coney embarrassment has done it again. Can I tell you something? One thing we could look at in the short run is begin to phase out government programs that support people who are here illegally. In New York City, I believe 60% of the foreign people, legal and illegal, are on government benefits, and I think that holds nationally. Milton Friedman said you can't have a welfare state and an open border, but that's right. What we've had.
8: Right.
9: And it's leading to the destruction, financial, cultural destruction of this country. So we have to deny benefits. You know, most of the people that came here under Biden, if you look at it from like Latin America, have a fourth to sixth grade education. How do they survive in this advanced economy unless we hand them a check? This is the trouble. I mean, let alone what the effect it's had on our own people in terms of illegitimacy and you know, the rise of the lack of educational experience or good experience for our kids. You know, across the board, my friend, we are paying people for the wrong reasons, not because they're poor and in need. We're just handing out checks to politicians to make themselves look good.
8: Yeah, we have all sorts of perverse magnets for these types of invasions. And that includes doling out all sorts of benefits to people who just pour across our border. Like it's a game of capture the flag or something. You get back some thin, you get past some thin defenses and you're the victor. And if we create incentives for people to come in and then by extension they begin having children in the United States, they're tethered here. This is why you refer to this as anchor babies. That's what it means. You're tethering entire families to the United States by virtue of the brokenness of our system. And it this only further reinforces, so long as we have now this problem to deal with, further reinforces what Alan's getting to, which is we've got to enforce our immigration laws as tightly as ever, as tightly as ever. We have to prevent all of those other earlier magnets from drawing people into the United States just so they can have American citizen children. We've got to lock it down. And it's great that the president has locked down the border. I don't lack any appreciation for that whatsoever. I'm thrilled by it. But remember what we say, what a difference a president makes. Remember what President Trump has said on this subject. What a difference a president makes. The only reason the border's locked down is because President Donald Trump's in the Oval Office. The second you get anybody who shares the worldview of President Otto Penn, or at least the people behind him, that border's back and wide open again. Your money's being stolen at scale again. American citizenship is being handed out like candy again. And the voting population in this country is, as the left intends, truly being replaced. It's not a conspiracy theory. It's not some sort of invention of some dude in a basement. It's been the long-held position of the left that the American citizenry is somehow inadequate, is not good enough to give the Democrats long-term power. And that opening our borders and inviting millions of people into them is a means by which they can secure power, not just now, not just temporarily, but permanently. Demographics is destiny, they would often say. They, of course, got it wrong in many cases. Turns out skin color is not the determinative factor about who votes for whom. That was a racist, bigoted assumption by the left. They made that assumption about Hispanic voters for a long time, and it turns out Hispanic voters are a coin toss in terms of who they support, Republicans or Democrats. You can thank President Trump for his efforts to make it that way. But if you just absolutely destroy what it means to assimilate to the United States, to share an American culture, to what the value is of American citizenship, well then, like, you're destroying the whole country. That's the point. So, yeah, look, I'm annoyed by this today. I don't know. I mean, I'm not going to sugarcoat anything about this. I can't. How could I sugarcoat it? It's grotesque what we just witnessed. There were other decisions today. There were good decisions today. The Supreme Court today upheld a state ban on trans athletes in girls' sports. That's the New York Post headline. Let me put that differently and more clearly. Men cannot compete in women's sports so long as the states ban that. Now, that is not going far enough. Let me be clear. That's not yet far enough. We're not all the way there yet. The court did not rule that men are forbidden from women's sports. The court ruled that states may have laws preventing men from participating in women's sports, preventing boys from participating in girls' sports. They may have that. Well, that's good. But we're not there yet. 27 states have implemented these protections. 27 states. And the court said, those are good to go. But there are still girls participating in sports in Democrat-run states across the country where boys are allowed to cheat. Democrats are not interested in protecting girls. They're not interested in the rights of women. They're perfectly happy with engineering betrayals. And in some cases, injuring very badly some of these women in this athletic competition. There's a reason we have sex-segregated sports. It's for fairness. It's for safety. It's for authentic competition. The left's not interested in those things. They're destroying them. So a good decision from the court today, but it's not going far enough. Now, there's a my understanding is that we may see a case in the next term that addresses it at a national level, where they may render a judgment that says, actually, no, boys cannot participate at all under any circumstance. You don't need a state law to say that. That Title IX's already addressed this. That sex means sex. Sex means that we have boys, we have girls. It's a biological category. You can't just make it up. You can't tell a child they were born in the wrong body. You can't abuse them, and you can't cheat. It'd be good if we get such a declarative statement like that. But, you know, I'm thinking today, as I was just before we started, I said this to Jim. I'll say it to you here. So let me get this right, according to the left-wing legal logic that we have going on in our country right now. The left-wing logic is this. The Second Amendment does not confer upon you a meaningful right to bear arms. But the 14th Amendment does confer upon illegal aliens the right to have American citizens. Am I understanding this correctly? Is that really the logic that the left is pushing right now? Also, another thing on the left and their logic, if you can even call it that, about the court. Up until, let's see, what was it, yesterday? Hakeem Jeffries was accusing the court of being populated by right-wing extremists. It's the Trump court, he said. That they're just they're involved in giving Donald Trump power and they're betraying the American people and on and on and on. What is he saying now? Is he calling it the Trump court today? Is he calling it right-wing extremism today? Did I miss something? Did the composition of the court change overnight? Or is Hakeem Jeffries nothing but a poisonous, low IQ liar? Which one is it? I think I know the answer. And I think you do too. More ahead on The Vince Show.
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8: So going through the aftermath of this decision by the court today, I mentioned Brett Kavanaugh. His opinion on this was a little more complicated than I let on earlier. 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
7: Vince Colonnaise.

0: So Justice Kavanaugh today, in his opinion, he said that President Trump's executive order doesn't actually violate the 14th Amendment. So he disagrees with this majority opinion specifically on that subject. He says that the order contravenes a current law, though. He refers to 8 U.S.C. 1401A. And he says that Congress could amend that law or enact new legislation establishing exceptions to birthright citizenship for children born to foreign citizens unlawfully or temporarily in the country. But Congress hasn't yet done it. So Kavanaugh's position is like Congress should take a run at this thing. That's what they should do. You want to shut off this loophole? Congress should do the job. Now that, as far as I'm concerned, if we didn't get a clear declaration that the 14th Amendment was meant to protect American citizens and their babies, then this would be the next best thing, which is they come out and they say, well, let's maintain the status quo. It's up to Congress to fix it. They didn't exactly say that today, but Kavanaugh is saying that. So you know what? What the hell? Why don't we test it now? Senator Eric Schmidt sees it that way. And he wrote today that the majority did try to constitutionalize unlimited birthright citizenship. But Justice Kavanaugh may have left Congress a door. I'm filing legislation to walk through it. And I'll keep working on a constitutional amendment to restore American citizenship. Senator Schmidt calls it the American Citizenship Act. He's already got the legislation written. He says this. It'll be amended. The Section 301A of the Immigration and Nationality Act is amended to read as follows. A person born in the United States and not subject to any foreign power, provided that a person born in the United States shall be deemed subject to a foreign power if neither parent of such person is a United States citizen or has been lawfully admitted for permanent residence at the time of such person's birth. Applicability. The amendment made by subsection A may not be construed to affect the citizenship or nationality status of any person who was born before the date of the enactment of this act. So in other words, for anybody who's already an American citizen by virtue of over 100 years of nonsense, they can keep that. But going forward, no more of this. We're done with these betrayals. That's Senator Schmidt's thing. You know something? Can we attach this to the Save America Act? If you want to save America, let's start with American citizenship. Wouldn't that just increase the pressure on the Republicans in the Senate to finally do something, to finally stop being so lazy, to finally get this done? The president's placing all sorts of pressure on them to do it. They should do it. Let me take a quick call here. I've got Joe calling in from Woodbridge, Virginia right now. Hello, Joe. You're on the Vince Show.
1: Yeah, Vince, thanks for taking my call, man. Two bad decisions, you know, one on the mail-in ballots and now this one on on the birthright citizenship. You know, there's more than one way to skin a cat. You know, I like everything you just said, but I'd personally like to see President Trump now sign an executive order making it not go into the 14th Amendment because we lost on that, but banning, making it a criminal act to enter the United States just to have an anchor baby. In other words, then you could go after the hotels that are enabling this. Yeah. You could you might be able to put a dent in the number of people who are coming over here with the sole intent, not for tourism, sure, you know, and not to visit the United States, but just to have a baby. Make it.
0: Yeah, well, I'll leave it to the lawyers about what's possible under presidential power. Typically, he's supposed to have broad authority over immigration and who can come under the country under what circumstances. If that's the case, maybe we just have to bar pregnant women from coming to the United States until we can get a constitutional amendment to fix this. No more pregnant women, foreign nationals coming in. He can't create laws, though. That's actually, as we read the Constitution, that's the legislature's job. You can't do that with a pen and a phone. Obama thought you could. That's unconstitutional. So much more ahead on The Vince Show.
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13: From ABC News, I'm Michelle Franzen. The Supreme Court today ruling on the remaining cases on their docket for the term, including birthright citizenship. Justices struck down the president's efforts to end it. ABC's Stephen Portnoy has more.
14: Chief Justice John Roberts' opinion is a deep dive into the history of American citizenship and the debate over the 14th Amendment. In striking down President Trump's day one executive order, Roberts reaffirms the Supreme Court's decision in 1898 that all persons born in the U.S., except for the children of ambassadors, are U.S. citizens. Three of his fellow conservative justices dissented, with Clarence Thomas writing that Roberts' opinion devalues citizenship, and Samuel Alito saying it's a mistake that will seriously affect the country's future.
13: Following last week's back-to-back earthquakes, the death toll in Venezuela climbing, more than 1,700 deaths so far, and the race to find survivors continuing this week with search and rescue crews digging through the rubble. ABC's James Longman is on the ground in Venezuela.
15: The devastation is near absolute. Either every building completely demolished or very badly damaged. Rescue crews are still picking through the rubble. There is hope here that maybe, possibly, survivors might be found. A real danger, though, of unstable buildings coming down on these ongoing rescue operations, but increasingly now, with more bodies being pulled out, this is a recovery operation.
13: Major news for the NBA. LeBron James will continue his career for another season, but ESPN confirming James has informed the LA Lakers he will play elsewhere. ESPN senior NBA writer Brian Windhorst says one team is pursuing LeBron James aggressively.
16: I do believe that the Warriors want LeBron James, and I do believe that they worked with Draymond Green in this contract to make LeBron James an offer. What I don't know is whether they will be able to execute and get that done, and they're going to try to get that done today.
13: Serena Williams this hour back at Wimbledon, playing her first singles match in nearly 4 years, facing off against Maya Joynt. You're listening to ABC News.
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17: This is Jed Mascon. Tennessee's economic analysis for May shows the number of employed Tennesseans fell by more than 30,000 over the past year, the lowest since late 2024. According to one economist, the issue isn't a shortage of jobs. Instead, fewer Tennesseans are taking part in the labor force. From Nashville, the TBI says its four Internet Crimes Against Children agents are currently working to identify and locate more than 150 child sextortion victims in Tennessee. The National Center for Missing and Exploited Children says financial sextortion targeting kids and teens is on the rise. Sextortion is blackmail, where someone threatens to expose or share explicit images if money isn't paid. Police in Sequatchie County are now awaiting confirmation of the identity of a woman whose body was found on Fredonia Mountain. The body is believed to be Morgan Davis. In business news, so whatever happened to Zarzor's restaurant on the south side of Chattanooga? Well, the 107-year-old family eating place is now being turned into a neighborhood bar that'll soon be called Polly's.
20: Here's the official forecast. A heat advisory in effect through Thursday night. Mostly sunny today, a high of 97. Heat index making it feel like 105. Tonight, mostly clear, 77 degrees. Tomorrow, sunny, a chance of afternoon showers and thunderstorms at a high of 97. Wednesday night, scattered showers and thunderstorms were down to 76. Thursday, sunny, afternoon rain and thunderstorms possible. Our high, 97 degrees. I'm Greg Allen on WGOW.
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0: All right, 844-484-3872, 844-4-THE-USA. That's the way to join us today from coast to coast, from sea to shining sea on yet another busy news day. It's a day that ends in Y, so of course it's a busy news day. A lot of big Supreme Court decisions. Just spent the last hour talking so much with you about that abysmal decision to try and further devalue American citizenship that the court just pushed through. On birthright citizenship, an abomination. But I also mentioned that there was a good decision today, a good opinion, one that was much more faithful to reality, which is that states that come along and say, hey, boys are not allowed to play in girls' sports. Men are not allowed to play in women's sports. No more cheating in that way. Those states have every right to pass those laws, and they can be upheld. That was the finding of the court today, a big decision. And my next guest is very happy to hear about it, too. She's Representative Laurel Libby, a member of the Maine State House of Representatives, who's been right at the center of this fight and has taken a lot of lumps inside that state for her work. Thank you, Laurel Libby, for being back with us.
1: Thanks so much for having me on.
0: So your reaction to the court today?
1: This is a great day. It doesn't change anything here in Maine, where we have a Democrat majority who takes the extremist stance that boys should be participating in girls' sports. But boy, we have 27 states that have acted to protect girls' and women's rights. And today's ruling says they can do that. They have the right to pass laws that protect women and girls' sports. And this is a great day.
0: So if the court is arriving at the conclusion that sex is a real category, that it's genuinely protected by Title IX, are you frustrated that the court didn't arrive at the broader conclusion that you don't need a law to dictate this, that boys should not participate in girls' sports no matter what state they're in?
1: You know, this is a first step. It is certainly frustrating to know that the girls in Maine can still be actively discriminated against. Look, our state law here contradicts itself. It says that you cannot discriminate on the basis of sex. It also says that you cannot discriminate on the basis of gender identity. Those two are obviously in conflict with one another, and the extreme left prioritizes gender identity over sex.
0: Yeah, no, that's obviously a contradiction, and only one of those is real, so that's the other piece of this. Where do you think this goes from here? My understanding is that the court may take up another case on this subject, and we may get a broader ruling that's more protective of girls across the country.
1: Yeah, we would love to see that here in Maine and other states that haven't passed laws that protect girls and women in sports and spaces.
0: Yeah.
1: There is more to address. We do need to address the spaces question. We do need to make sure that the remaining states are able to protect our girls and women's rights. And so we do have a long way to go, but this is a huge, huge, big, good day for women and girls across the U.S. because this says absolutely what we knew all along. Biological reality is biological reality. Men don't belong in women's sports, and the states can make that law.
0: So my impression is that the public is very much on your side, on my side on this issue, by wide numbers. Why are Democrat leaders still such dead enders on the abuse and the delusion?
1: I don't think they've felt enough pain at the ballot box yet. You know, here in Maine, we have a Democrat governor, Janet Mills, and Democrat majorities in the House and Senate, where they are narrow majorities, and they didn't win by much, but they did win. And that, to them, says that they're on the right side here. And until they feel pain at the polls and are put out of power, I don't think they'll change their extreme stances.
0: What's it like going to work right now? I know I talked to you when you were in this period where you weren't even allowed to speak on the floor of the state legislature. What's it been like continuing to work there?
1: Well, let me tell you, I did get my voice back, and it has been it's been a great session full of making sure they know exactly where Laurel Libby's constituents stand on the issues. We've now wrapped up, and so it is as frustrating as it ever has been. You know, Mainers do have common sense. They know that biological males, boys and girls sports makes no sense. And it is frustrating to have a Democrat majority that you just feel like you're hitting your head against the wall because they won't listen to common sense.
0: Yeah, no, that's right. You know, the thing is, like, when people think about Maine right now, a lot of it is wrapped up in that big Senate race between Susan Collins and Graham Platner, the guy with the Nazi tattoo. And I'm thinking, like, you know, Maine's such a great state. Why do we have to have a Nazi guy running from a great state like Maine?
1: Well, you know, that's part of the national agenda across the country as folks within the Democrat Party are trying to push forward this Democrat socialist agenda, this extreme agenda, which, again, doesn't match Mainers. And I think we're starting to see that in the polling. You know, the demographic of working Mainers is not falling for this show that Platner is putting on. And so I'm optimistic that common sense will prevail in November and that we'll reelect Susan Collins to continue to represent us well in D.C.
0: Do you say you're optimistic? Do you think it's very likely that Susan Collins will win?
1: You know, we hear a new scandal about Graham Platner every week, and at the same time, we have Susan Collins delivering for us in D.C., whether it's casting her 10,000th vote or ensuring that we have $1.5 billion allocated to Maine as she sits on as the chair of the Appropriations Committee. We would be foolish in a small rural state like Maine to cast that aside for a wild card, an extreme wild card like Graham Platner.
0: Yeah, and yet, and the rest of us, we feel like we're just, we have to take our medicine with Susan Collins, candidly, across the country, because our view's like, well, at least we have a Republican. That we'll take it, although Susan Collins sometimes drives the rest of us crazy. But I can see why, if you're in Maine and she's scoring some money back for the state, that you'd like it there. And by the way, like, superior to Graham Plattner in every meaningful sense, the guy is a socialist, a commie, who's got the Nazi tattoo. He stands credibly accused of smacking women around. And yet Democrats seem very comfortable with standing alongside him and acting like he is going to deliver power to them in the United States Senate. So they seem perfectly okay with all of these scandals.
1: Yeah, they are fine with these scandals, and one comes out one after another. But I hope that folks aren't distracted by the scandal so that they don't look what's under the hood. And what's under the hood is really even more extreme than his personal life. We're talking about, a state like Maine, where if you make under $100,000, you are taxed more than any of your other. The folks in Massachusetts pay a lower income tax. New Hampshire, of course, Rhode Island, Connecticut. We have extraordinarily high taxes here in Maine. And Graham Plattner wants to just increase that, not just for Mainers, but for Americans across the country. We would see our energy prices dramatically increase. Again, the same green policies that Democrats have passed here in Maine, he wants to bring across the country. And America can't afford it.
0: Do you envision, I know, so you're not seeking re-election, right? You've decided that you're going to focus on conservative advocacy?
1: Correct. We founded Lead Maine in January, and we're educating and engaging Mainers to make the change we want to see in our state. And certainly doesn't include Graham Plattner.
0: Amen. Do you envision Maine becoming more conservative in the years to come? Do you think that's likely?
1: Absolutely. Yeah, that is our goal. And frankly, it's not dependent on the results of 2026. I think this is a midterm. I'm optimistic about Susan Collins' chances.
0: Yeah.
1: But I'm a little more hard-nosed on whether we take the House or the Senate. But the fact is, the tide is turning in Maine. We're seeing voter registration changes. In 2024, we only lost the majority by 60 votes across the entire state. And so I'm optimistic that we will take our state back in the years to come.
0: Yeah, and I mean, there's all sorts of reasons why I would think Maine would have a conservative disposition, right? And it befuddles the rest of the country why it's not so super conservative in many cases. But like, I just look at, like, for instance, like, you have big Somali populations in Maine, right, that were dropped in places like Lewiston by the federal government. You've got a situation where, you know, it's a rugged environment where people really value their gun rights. You would think that conservatism would be everywhere in Maine.
1: You would think, but, you know, you got to connect, put A plus B equals C in front of folks. And I think a lot of people aren't aware of how our state government is impacting our everyday lives. And so here at Lead Maine, we're working to educate folks on that. In fact, last week, we just launched a Maine Care Accountability Initiative. We are seeing similar things here in Maine that folks are seeing in Minnesota and other states across the country with fraud. And so we're looking to address that and implement accountability and make sure Mainers know what's going on so that we can then make change.
0: Well, you're just dealing with everything. And I'm appreciative, as always, that we get a chance to talk about it. Best of luck to you. I'm rooting for you. Laura Libby, thank you for your time today, as always.
1: Thank you so much.
0: There's Laura Libby. She is a Maine state representative, Republican. She's really been in the fight to protect girls from having their sports infringed upon by cheating boys and men and women's sports. And for that, they really did try to silence her in the state legislature, and she stayed in the fight. God bless her for today. And a big victory in the court today, as the Supreme Court says, yes, every state that wants to ban men from women's sports, they're good to go. Well, now we have to ban it regardless if the states have a law. Shouldn't take a law. More ahead on The Vince Show.
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1: So here's a very interesting piece of the conversation on what do they mean when they drafted the 14th Amendment? What do they mean by person subject to the jurisdiction thereof? What did they mean? There's just no way to know. Actually, there's a lot of way to know. The man who is shepherding this through the Congress was Senator Jacob Howard. Andrew Colva today sharing a transcript from the United States Senate, May 30th, 1866, talking about all of this. And in it, Mr. Howard says this, that the amendment to Section 1, declaring that all persons born in the United States and subject to the jurisdiction thereof are citizens of the United States and of the states wherein they reside, end quote.

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1: In the United States, who are foreigners, aliens. This is in the original intent of the whole thing. And somehow the court just decided, you know what, we're going to skip it. Who cares what they meant by this? Well, I do. I care deeply. I thought the point of all of this, in fact, I'm confident the point of all of this was to protect black Americans who previously were enslaved. Isn't it interesting, by the way, the extent to which the left pretends to wield some fake version of history regarding black Americans, but won't tell insofar as they have the microphone, black Americans, the actual history here, the role of the Democrats, slavery, the Civil War, the KKK, the 14th Amendment, what it was about, how it was designed to protect American citizenship for black Americans. And we get a decision today that tries to straight up, well, it doesn't just try, it straight up exploits an amendment that was designed to protect black Americans as a means to confer citizenship on people who are not entitled to it, which will only devalue the citizenship and opportunities of black Americans alongside the rest of us. So it's all dressed up in the language of virtue, but it's nothing but a never-ending series of betrayals. It's the same game over and over. And I'm serious when I say this. Any black American who's still falling for this crap needs to wake the hell up. Wake up. You're being exploited. You're being played. You're being conned by a party that's abusing you and claiming that they're helping. What a disgrace. Read Clarence Thomas's opinion today. Clarence Thomas does not hold back on these guys as he goes after them for the games that they're playing, what they're doing, and the betrayals that they're manufacturing. I know I'm hot about this. Everybody should be. You should be hot about this. It's not the end of the story, but man, it's a setback. It's a big setback. We'll stay on it today. I've got more coming up. I got Senator Rick Scott joining me coming up in the next hour. We have to talk about these decisions. What's possible? What can be done? Speaker Mike Johnson's already having this conversation today, I see, about a constitutional amendment, getting that process started. That's a lift, but boy, that's encouraging at least to hear him start the words. Let's see him start the action. And also, I've got to talk to you about the Save America Act. I'm going to talk to Senator Rick Scott about the status of the Save America Act, because President Trump is done with all these other showpieces of legislation showing up to the Resolute desk. He said yesterday, they keep sending these big yawns to me. Yawn, big yawn. Everything's a big yawn compared to the big show, the Save America Act, restoring credibility to elections. I know you're in the fight. We've got some big fights. A lot more ahead on the Vince Show.
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9: I'm feeling lucky to have my college-age kids home with me for a few weeks this summer. And one of the things I know we're going to be talking about, AI. I've started to use it more often at the hospital to get fresh takes on patient problems that I'm trying to solve. And for my girls, well, I know that they are navigating college now with these new powerful tools, something frankly that you and I couldn't have even imagined when we were in school. But while it may be tempting to outsource your studying and your work to these large language models, I beg you not to. And that's because AI chatbots tend to reproduce what researchers call weird viewpoints. That's an acronym: Western, educated, industrialized, rich, and democratic. Look, AI isn't going away, and admittedly, it can be a really powerful tool, but you don't want it doing your thinking for you. I'm Dr. Sanjay Gupta, helping you live a better life.
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17: All right, we're going to talk about the Save America Act in just a moment. I'll gavel in with you on that subject because we got to talk about it. But the president, Jim just directed my attention to Truth Social, where the president's been reacting to the birthright citizenship decision today, that abomination from the court. And the first thing I'm seeing as soon as I get there is a post by the president from 3 minutes ago. And I was like, oh, my gosh, Jim, don't look. I want to tell you what it says. Are you looking at it, Jim? You're not looking at it. OK, ready? No. Here it is from 3 minutes ago, the President of the United States. Quote, I would like to congratulate President Xi and the great country of China on their massive birthright citizenship win. President Donald J. Trump. Oh, no.
11: That's brilliant.
17: It's brilliant. It's so sad. It's hilarious, but awful. It's just so awful. I'd like to congratulate President Xi on the massive birthright citizenship win. Thanks. Thank you to the court for that. Let's see. Here's the president's first reaction on birthright citizenship today. He said the Supreme Court upheld birthright citizenship, which is too bad for our country. But we can easily make it up in Congress through legislation with the support of the president that has now been determined during this process. No long and unwieldy constitutional amendment is necessary. Congress should start today to work on ending expensive and unfair to our country birthright citizenship. They will have my complete and total support, President Donald J. Trump. President Donald J. Trump. We'll see. I told you Senator Eric Schmidt is going to try and propose some legislation. He already has. He's proposed legislation to clarify the definition of American citizenship as rapidly as possible and how it's conferred. We'll see if Congress has the testicular fortitude to take it up. I saw people saying already today, Jim, various reporters making the claim, oh, we don't have 60 votes to get this done. I'm sorry, you don't have 60 votes to protect American citizenship? Do you realize how crazy it is to use those words to describe that? You don't have 60 votes to protect American citizenship? If the United States Senate can't cobble together 60 votes to protect American citizens, maybe we should start over. Maybe we should just start everything over. You know what? Just unplug it and plug it back in and then see if we can start fresh.
11: Vince, how do we go into every single fight with, we can't really do it? I mean, what if that was our attitude going into World War II or any of these things?
17: You know something? I don't know about you, Jim, but I have a suspicion about your disposition as a father. If that comes out of your kid's mouth, it's infuriating. Like if your child says to you, I can't, before they even try, it's hard for me to envision a time that I'm more infuriated. I'm deeply annoyed by it. I am furious about it. You didn't even try. You're tapping out before you even begin. Pathetic. Pathetic. I don't want to hear that in my house. We don't give up. We not only do you try, you pursue it like you're going to accomplish it. You got to maintain that attitude. But they just give up. They tap out. It's disgusting. So the president reacting to it, Speaker Johnson reacted to it live. He, what did he say? Let's see what he had to say. He was in real time. Somebody puts it to him like, hey, we just got the decision. And he's like, well, what is it? And they told him, here's how Speaker Johnson handled the news today. Listen.
18: Okay, look, yes, as a constitutional lawyer, I got lots of opinions on this. Okay, understand what the framers did. And when we added this to our constitutional order, I understood what the intent was. I think anybody who looks at this, oh dear.
19: The decision is children born in the United States, parents unlawfully or temporarily present, are subject to the jurisdiction of the United States and are citizens at birth under the 14th Amendment Citizenship Clause. What's your reaction to that, Mr. Speaker?
18: Well,
20: this is real time.
18: I need to read the opinion, okay? But obviously you could say that's a textualist, originalist view.
17: What?
18: However, I do think that...
17: What? Wait, what? A textualist original... It's not an originalist view. That's not what the 14th Amendment meant at all. That's not loyal to the text of the 14th Amendment at all. Like, look, I get that you're reacting in real time, but why even utter those words?
18: Textualist originalist view. However, I do think that this has been grossly abused in recent years, okay? And that is the case that was being made by the plaintiffs in the case, and we're very sympathetic to that because it is a serious problem. We have, it's become a tourism birthing tourism, they call it, you know, a trend where people would just come and you just come onto the soil and have your child, and then they're able to avail themselves of the welfare state and everything else. It's been abused. It's one of those things that was intended to serve a noble, important purpose and has been thwarted.
17: Yeah, freed and, slaves.
18: And overused and abused. And so I'm sure that we'll continue to look at that. I mean, I'm sure the conclusion from this opinion is going to be that you got to have you got to amend the Constitution to fix that. As we all know, it's a big challenge to amend the Constitution. It's only happened 27 times in our whole nation's history. And the reason is because you got to have two-thirds of both chambers of Congress and three-fourths of the states to ratify. It's usually at least a many years long process and very complicated. We'll see. I'm sure there's going to be lots of discussion about that. I will say I'm very disappointed in that outcome. I think it subjects the country to serious challenges going forward, and we'll have to deal with it as a Congress.
17: Yeah, they've had a big track record of success with dealing with things as a Congress. We gotta rely on them, you know. Oh, what a nightmare. So the Save America Act, let's talk about that. These guys who are still... Now, in fairness to Speaker Johnson, they have passed the Save America Act out of the House over and over and over and over again. They've done their job on this subject. The United States Senate has not done their job on this subject. And the President of the United States was asked about this yesterday, and he was asked about whether or not he would sign the housing bill, the bipartisan housing bill. You got to sign the bipartisan housing bill? We got to sign. Now, Speaker Johnson, I warned you about this. I said, hey, once Johnson sends it over, while we're talking about the Constitution, I should remind you about the way this works. A bill becomes a law if the president does not sign it after the Congress presents it to him 10 days later, excepting Sundays. It skips Sundays, you know, the holy day, because the Constitution acknowledges Sunday. And you've got 10 days, basically, 10 presidential working days to sign this thing. Or else it becomes a law, unless he vetoes it. So the president's being asked, yes, are you going to sign it? Are you going to veto it? What's going to happen? It's going to become a law if you don't sign it. And the president's like, look, I don't care about it, to be honest with you. It's a yawner, as far as I'm concerned. The most important thing is the Save America Act. Here's the president yesterday.
0: The housing bill, Mr. President, are you...
21: I don't know. I think it's so unimportant by compared to the Save America Act. I think the Save America Act is exactly what it says. It's saving America from crooked elections. And the housing bill is a bill that can get approved. They worked on it long and hard. It's very bipartisan. That means the Democrats like it. I think it's it's probably maybe more that way they're getting things that I wouldn't necessarily agree to. Nobody knows more than housing in the history of the presidency. Nobody did well like me in housing. I made a lot of money with housing. But when I look at that bill, it's a bill. But when I look at the Save America Act, it's about saving America. And I'd like to have the Save America Act added on. That's probably not going to happen because we have four Republican senators, maybe five, that just won't vote for it. It's crazy. Somebody let it, Lisa Murkowski from Alaska. Nobody's done more for Alaska than me. She's Trump deranged. What can I tell you? But those four or five people that I mentioned should vote. How do you vote against Save America? How do you vote against it? How do you vote against voter identification or proof of citizenship? The only people that would vote against that are people that are going to cheat in an election. The Democrats need it because their policy is so bad. They want open borders. They want high taxes. They want terrible medical, anything medical. I'm the one that did favored nations. I'm reducing drug prices by 200, 300, 400%. Nobody even talks about it. The news doesn't talk about it. The Democrats are opposed to it. If they get into office, they'll put it back. Your drug prices are going to go up by 200, 300, 400, 500%. You know that.
0: But will you sign that housing bill?
21: I have not. It hasn't been sent to me yet. It's coming, I understand. And then I'll make a difference. Here's what I would like to sign. Much more than a bill, that big deal. It's a yawn. Some people say it's wonderful. To me, compared to the Save America Act, just about everything is a big yawn.
17: I love that piece of audio. I love that sentiment from the President of the United States. He's got his eye on the prize. Election integrity. Without election integrity, the rest of it falls apart. By the way, without American citizenship, the rest of it falls apart. These are foundational questions to our constitutional republic that he's talking about. Now, the media heard that clip yesterday and they were salivating at it. Like, oh, look, he doesn't care about affordability. He doesn't care about housing prices. He doesn't care about the American people. That's not what he said. He said everything pales in comparison to making sure that the will of the American people is safeguarded. Everything. He's right about it. It's driving Republicans in the Congress absolutely crazy that he's staying on this, that he's linking arms with you again and fighting for what you want again. Do you know how much they wish they were off this? Are you familiar with in the United States Senate and the United States Congress, they have something that they call must-pass legislation. Must-pass legislation. Now, to be crystal clear, election integrity is not must-pass in their eyes. They don't think the Save America Act is must-pass. That's not must-pass. No, that's not a must-pass. That's an optional. That's an elective. We don't have to do that. No, must-pass is stuff like defense spending. We need the NDAA. FISA, we have to have spy. We have to have our spying powers. That's must pass. It's going to sunset. What's going to happen to our spying powers? But what about American citizens who you're constantly spying on? Oh, who cares about that? We need our spying powers. These are must pass. And then must pass legislation constantly comes through and it's loaded up with all sorts of nonsense designed to enrich all sorts of people who are connected to the lawmakers and they get rich while they're in Congress. And Nancy Pelosi is worth ridiculous amounts of money now for some reason. You understand how these things go. And then meanwhile, the legislation that you consider must pass, like election integrity, they're annoyed that you keep bringing it up. It's not must pass. It's not must pass. Like what? Are you serious? Deeply, deeply frustrating. But the thing that's driving the Congress crazy right now is the fact that the president's staying on this. So Speaker Mike Johnson, I'm just going to tell you exactly like it is, as I always do. Speaker Johnson was over at the White House yesterday for hours. He's trying to talk the president into having this pass through, quote, reconciliation. Oh, this is the way we can do it. We can do it through reconciliation. If you really want to get this done, this is the way we're going to do it. We need a simple majority in the House and the Senate. We pass it through this vehicle. And Mike Lee can tell us over and over. Anna Paulina can tell us over and over. Anna Paulina Luna. I keep saying it over and over. Reconciliation is not going to actually work. And if by some miracle it did, I'd be so grateful. I'd be, you know what? My bad. You're right. You nailed it. Thank God you were able to pass the Save America Act. It's not going to work. It's a budget maneuver. It has nothing to do with changing statute. And insofar as it is a budget maneuver, Mike Johnson just said last week that the idea would be, hey, we're going to create a fund and then the left can tap into it if they want to establish election integrity inside of their states. If they come to their senses, it'll be great. I'm sorry, wait. Did I hear you correctly? You said you're going to create a new government program that we're going to spend a crap ton of money on, and then it's going to be up to whether or not the left wants to actually impose election integrity. So it kind of sounds like you're just going to waste a lot of money, and then the left is still going to have fraudulent elections. Based on, listen to this.
1: He's laser focused on Save America Act, as most common sense Americans are. The only path, I think, to get that done, because you're never going to get seven Democrats to join 53 Republicans in the Senate to do that. They will not do it. Chuck Schumer will never vote for that or release any Democrat to do it. You have to put it on a reconciliation bill. We believe that if you create a grant program that ties it to reconciling the budget, and you allow blue states, if they come to their senses and they want to avail themselves of election integrity proposals and ideas and policies, they can draw down from a federal fund and use those funds. We're willing to invest heavily in that.
17: You see the problem with
1: House Republicans will put together a reconciliation bill, reconciliation 3.0, that will have that. I talked the president through that in detail this morning, as I have in the past, and he said, can we do it? I said, we can. If the Republicans will stand together, we're on the line right now to defend it. Hold on. So that's what we're going to do. The president said, I want to see some progress on it. I said, I'd love to show it to you. We got a meeting today. We had some more coming up. And so he decided, and I didn't announce it. I wanted him to announce it. But we're delaying this. As you know, he has a window of time before he has to sign a bill And he's going to use a little bit more of that window of time, and we're going to go through this together. Now, the housing bill is a great product because this guy right here fought like...
17: Okay, enough with the housing bill. The point, it's a yawn, as the president says. Don't care about the housing bill. I want Save America, and so do the rest of us. Don't let Congress pull a fast one. They're attempting it. More ahead on The Vince Show.
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9: We talk a lot here about ultra-processed foods and the many ways in which they can negatively impact your health. They've been linked to weight gain, obesity, type 2 diabetes, cardiovascular disease, even cancer. And now a new study out of UCSF found that high ultra-processed food intake was associated with something called intramuscular fat, which is exactly what it sounds like. That's fat inside your muscles, which can cause them to become weaker. Now, in this particular study, the researchers noticed more wear and tear and pain in people's knees because of weakened thigh muscles. Cutting back on ultra-processed foods isn't easy. The CDC estimates at least half the calories in our diet come from ultra-processed foods, but if you're looking to eat cleaner, cutting out sugar-sweetened beverages, that may be the best number one thing you can do to try and get started. I'm Dr. Sanjay Gupta, helping you live a better life.
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17: All right, Senator Rick Scott is joining us coming up in just a few moments. hang tight for that. Looking forward to our conversation. 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
17: All right, so now that Speaker Johnson has had the chance to read a little bit, he's got a better assessment now, and it comes directly out of Clarence Thomas's dissent. Good. Everyone, how about this? Before any Republican opens their mouth, go read Clarence Thomas's dissent and then open your mouth. Do your homework and then sound like this.
3: I haven't had a chance yet because I've been busy every second of the day to read the opinion, but I just saw an excerpt from Justice Clarence Thomas, who said that at the original drafting of that language, it was meant to really value and enhance citizenship, and now it's being used to devalue citizenship. I think it's a pretty good way to summarize it. I'm with Clarence Thomas. I'm with the president. I think the court made the wrong decision.
17: I think they made the wrong decision. I'm with Clarence Thomas. That is the correct answer to these questions today. And now the next question you've got to answer is, what are you going to do about it? What are you going to do about it? There's already some movement in the United States Senate today, a piece of legislation instantly being put forth by Senator Eric Schmidt to say, hey, this citizenship thing, it's for American citizens. None of this nonsense out of the court. You want to challenge that new law? Can we get it into it, make it into a new law? Can we get the Senate to actually fight for something? Bring it to the court? Fix this abomination? Let's get it underway. Joining me next, a senator from the state of Florida, Senator Rick Scott, joins us here on the program. Stay with me.
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13: From ABC News, I'm Michelle Franzen. There are no direct negotiations scheduled between the U.S. and Iran this week on a peace deal. A spokesman for the Qatar's foreign ministry says the U.S. delegations will not engage directly with Iranian officials.
14: A White House official confirms that the U.S. and Iran are not currently expected to hold direct talks today in Doha, Qatar. This after President Trump said yesterday that Iran had, quote, requested a meeting with the U.S. Special Envoy Steve Witkoff and the president's son-in-law Jared Kushner will meet with the Qatari Prime Minister and other mediators in Doha today, according to a White House official. And the U.S. and Iran are also expected to have separate technical talks with mediators from Qatar and Pakistan on Wednesday. Karen Travers, ABC News, the White House.
13: Prices for oil remain lower following that temporary truce and reopening of the Strait of Hormuz. U.S. gas prices also tumbling, but not as fast, heading into the July 4th holiday. Gas Buddy showing that a gallon of regular is averaging $3.79 a gallon. In a 6-3 decision, the Supreme Court rejecting President Trump's attempt to end birthright citizenship in the U.S. by executive order. ABC's Stephen Portnoy has details.
15: In upholding the citizenship rights of all children born in the U.S., except those born to ambassadors, Chief Justice John Roberts points to what the drafters of the 14th Amendment said about the promise of citizenship to every freeborn person in this land. "We keep that promise today," Roberts writes. Three of his fellow conservatives dissented, with Clarence Thomas expressing his view that neither the Constitution nor the law guarantee citizenship to people born in the U.S. if their parents aren't domiciled here.
13: In another case, justices ruled to uphold a lower court ban on trans athletes from playing on school teams for women and girls. And the Supreme Court also easing longstanding limits on the amount of money political parties can spend in coordination with individual candidates for federal office, saying the spending limits violated the First Amendment. You're listening to ABC News.
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19: This is Jed Mescon. Tennessee's economic analysis for May shows the number of employed Tennesseans fell by more than 30,000 over the past year, the lowest since late 2024. According to one economist, the issue isn't a shortage of jobs. Instead, fewer Tennesseans are taking part in the labor force. From Nashville, the TBI says its four Internet Crimes Against Children agents are currently working to identify and locate more than 150 child sextortion victims in Tennessee. The National Center for Missing and Exploited Children says financial sextortion targeting kids and teens is on the rise. Sextortion is blackmail, where someone threatens to expose or share explicit images if money isn't paid. Police in Sequatchie County are now awaiting confirmation of the identity of a woman whose body was found on Fredonia Mountain. The body is believed to be Morgan Davis. In business news, so whatever happened to Zarzor's restaurant on the south side of Chattanooga? Well, the 107-year-old family eating place is now being turned into a neighborhood bar that'll soon be called Paulie's.
9: Here's the official forecast. A heat advisory in effect through Thursday night. Mostly sunny today, a high of 97. Heat index making it feel like 105. Tonight, mostly clear, 77 degrees. Tomorrow, sunny, a chance of afternoon showers and thunderstorms at a high of 97. Wednesday night, scattered showers and thunderstorms were down to 76. Thursday, sunny, afternoon rain and thunderstorms possible, our high 97 degrees. I'm Craig Allen on WGOW.
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17: 844-484-3872, 844-4-THE-USA. That's the way to join us today, from coast to coast, from sea to shining sea. Independence Day this weekend, but we've got some things to deal with right now, including a terrible United States Supreme Court decision suggesting, not just suggesting, outright declaring, that illegal aliens get free American citizens if they just make it across the border. Reacting to the news today, Senator Rick Scott of Florida joins us right now. Senator Scott, good to have you back on the program, sir. Thank you.
23: Well, it's a pretty frustrating decision. I mean, so first off, it's crazy enough that somebody here illegally can have a child and that child's an American citizen. That's number one. But number two, they could have a surrogate and they have an American surrogate and that child, be, you know, they've never even lived here. They don't even have to have visited here. And so they could, you know, so you can have a surrogate because we allow that. And so you have a surrogate and that kid's an American citizen. And so, I mean, I love babies. We all love babies. So give me a break. There has to be some value of citizenship, and we shouldn't be just giving it away willy-nilly.
17: Yeah, this is about American citizenship. People born anywhere around the planet have their humanity. They're entitled to that, obviously. But to be born here to be an American citizen, you have to be the child of an American citizen. I think that's the rational take on this. And in fact, the guys who founded the country and then drafted the 14th Amendment were very explicit about this. Why is the Supreme Court so confused about it, Senator?
23: I have no idea. It's like some of these decisions, you just shake your head. I mean, look, they made the right decision on men playing in women's sports. I mean, I remember people fighting to make sure women had sports, and now the Democrats are all in for women not having sports, that anybody can play in their sports. But so they made that decision right. But this one on the birthright citizenship for somebody that's here illegally, somebody that didn't do a surrogate. So that makes no sense to me.
17: Okay, so Brett Kavanaugh today, in a concurring opinion, said that this is Congress's role to handle The majority opinion didn't say that. They declared that it was found in the 14th Amendment, the right to have an American citizen by being here illegally. But in his concurring opinion, Brett Kavanaugh said, actually, Congress should resolve this. And I see today, Senator, that you are one of a couple of senators who are now ready to do that. Tell me about this.
23: Well, I've got a bill. It's called the Safe Kids Act, and it prevents adversarial nations, including Communist China, from using American surrogates to obtain U.S. Citizenship for their children, that are born in the my United States. I mean, think about it. They might not have ever come here. They might never be. They might be denied the ability to come here. But if they can use a surrogate to have a child, then that child's an American citizen. How does that make any sense? So I have a bill that would stop that. There would be accountability for the people that are doing it, because they're just selling American citizenship. That's what they're doing.
17: Yes. So. Yeah, Senator Eric Schmidt, one of your colleagues today, just put forward a piece of legislation to clarify what it means to be an American citizen, called the American Citizenship Act. I don't know if you've seen got a chance to read the legislation.
23: No, I haven't seen it yet.
17: But would you support an effort like this to be really clear that you've got to be the child of an American citizen?
23: Yeah. I mean, and think about it. I'm from an immigration state. We love immigration, right? But we want legal immigration. And you come here illegally, or you come here as a tourist. You don't have a right that your child becomes an American citizen just because, that child was born here. I mean, you're from, you somehow got, a pass to come into the country. But what it's going to do, it's going to force us to say, we got to close every loophole. We got to vet everybody that's coming into our country. If this is the way this is going to work.
17: Yeah.
23: I mean, the fact you can just come here as a tourist, have the child, and that child's an American citizen.
17: I mean, it doesn't work. I mean, you know this. You got Chinese birth tourism. That's a scourge. You have people flying into Guam, having babies, U.S. territory, having babies, and then immediately flying back to China. Now they have an American citizen on their hands and an American passport.
23: And
17: I mean, the whole thing is crazy.
23: They'll try to use that. That person, that child, can be now grow up in Communist China, be completely part of the Chinese government, which they will be, right? And then be obligated to spy on us. Basically obligated to do everything they can to harm an American citizen, because that's what the laws of Communist China say. So they're obligated to be, against anybody that's against them. And
17: yes,
23: they think America is against them. So this makes zero sense.
17: Okay. All right. So that's the analysis of it. And you've got some legislation. Senator Schmidt has some legislation. Yep. Do you think you can get enough energy to actually do something about this? It feels like in the Senate these days, it's like pulling teeth to get the bare minimum done.
23: Well, we got to start voting. We got to start voting on stuff, and let the American citizens know this is what Republicans stand for. This is what Democrats stand for. Whether it's the Save America Act, whether it's birthright citizenship, whether it's you can't come here and have a surrogate kid, and the kids have a child through surrogacy and then become a U.S. citizen. I mean, there's so much that, and plus on top of that, Democrats are going to shut down government October 1. So all they want to do is destroy the economy. And they don't care that they hurt people because they hate Trump. Democrats just hate Trump. So we got to start voting. I mean, we need to work more. We need to work 5 days a week, right? I mean, I'm a business guy, so I work 7 days a week. But maybe just even if we work 5 days a week, go up on Sunday night and leave Friday night after we actually do something.
17: Yeah, do something. So the Save America Act is one of those do somethings. I talk to people associated with the Senate and who understand the Senate well. And in the Senate, there's a conversation around something called must-pass legislation. We've got to pass Pfizer. We've got to pass the NDAA. There's a lot of conversation about must-pass. But what frustrates the American people is that the Save America Act, election integrity, the foundational protections for the electorate are not considered must-pass, Senator.
23: I around the country, they are. Yeah. I went to the Republican convention and gave a speech in Florida on Saturday, and I can just see you there. Save America is must pass. They are mad. They are mad that we're not getting that passed. We have a majority in the House and the Senate, and we have the votes. We just have to get past the filibuster. So the filibuster was always, here's how it worked. You talk until you drop. When you're finished, we vote. That's all it was. Okay. So now we don't make people talk. we just don't make people, then we don't have the chance ever to vote on things.
0: Yes.
23: So either get rid of the filibuster or say, we're going to go back to the original filibuster where you have to talk. When you're finished, we vote. Clarence Thomas only got, I think, 52 votes because they debated, they stopped, they voted. That's what we need to do.
0: That's right. Start the debate. I love the, like in the Senate, it's always about, we don't have enough votes to end the debate. You haven't even freaking started the debate. Start the debate on this legislation, which needs to happen. You know, the president, by the way, does have constitutional powers to force Congress into session for extraordinary purposes. Do you think this is one of those extraordinary moments? Should the president
23: secure
0: force Congress to get back to work?
23: Well, look, I think the California laws must be they keep counting ballots until they win. Because you look at the L.A. race, a mayor's race. They yeah. still haven't stopped counting ballots from June 2nd. So, I mean, the public knows there's fraud out there. The
0: yes.
23: public knows it's not right. So what were we doing? We are disenfranchising people, and we're telling people, your vote doesn't really matter, so you don't have to show up. That is horrible for this country. If people don't believe their vote matters.
0: Speaker Johnson has been suggesting that somehow this is the Save America Act can be passed through reconciliation. He's claiming that we can use this budgetary maneuver to get it done. In fact, he said last week, we'll just create a pool of money. And then if Democrats come to their senses, they can have election integrity in their states if they tap into the pool of money. I'm listening to this senator. I'm going, this isn't going to work. This is insane. Like, Democrats are not going to all of a sudden develop some sort of conscience and election integrity because we create a pool of money for it. That's not going to work. What do you make of this gambit that Speaker Johnson's trying to get the president of the United States to sign up for?
23: Well, first off, look, I appreciate the speaker. Let's look at everything we can get done. Like, I think what we ought to do is, you know, try to pass the Save America Act, make people vote, right? Make people stand up and debate, and then we vote. But at least maybe we can do pieces of it. Let's do just a voter ID. We know that's popular. You're half American citizen to vote. That's popular. So let's vote on these things. And on the reconciliation, all we can do about that is create a carrot or a stick with money. So maybe it'll work. Maybe some state would say, hey, I like the money, so I'll change my ways. But you think California is going to change its ways?
0: No.
23: I don't. I'd be surprised. New York? I don't know. Massachusetts?
0: No.
23: I don't think so.
0: I think they'll steal the money. I think that's what will happen. They'll just steal the money, and then they won't actually change
23: it. We actually want the money. So that's about it. We want the money. And you guys are, you know, by the way, we never enforce the rules that we put on these states. We never go after them for the money when they violate the rules.
0: Yes.
23: I mean, one thing I've been fascinated about, I've been up in D.C. now 7.5 years, is nobody gets fired. Nobody gets held accountable. People just talk. Just talk.
0: They talk a lot. They talk and they go on vacation. Hey, finally, with the leadership of your party right now in the Senate, do you get the sense that any change is coming in terms of their attitudes at least? Because it's got to be a lot to have so much pressure from both the American people and the president of the United States.
23: You would think so. I invited Trump to the lunch last Wednesday. He's the president of the United States. I run the conservatives' lunch on Wednesday, which is the only policy lunch we really have. And so I invited him to come and talk about the things that are important to him. He was really pissed when he walked in because four Republicans had voted against him with regard to a war powers resolution when he's trying to negotiate a settlement there. But, he is actually saying the things that Republicans, Democrats, and independents want. That's what he's doing. So hopefully all this together with the public active, the president active, something positive will happen when we get back.
0: Thank you for inviting the president to that lunch. I think it made a meaningful shift in this conversation. I appreciate you for that. Senator Rick Scott of Florida, thank you for your time as always, sir.
23: Thanks, Vince. Have a good day. Bye-bye.
0: All right, there he is. So much more to get to, all ahead on The Vince Show.
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29: 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I damaged relationships and nearly destroyed the business I worked so hard to build. 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I went to rehab, I found God. 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It's our way of turning pain into purpose. If you are struggling with addiction, I want you to know something. You are not alone. You can call me directly at 423-303-9728. I am not here to judge you. I'm here to listen and help however I can. I was there myself, and I found another way. Healing is possible. I'm living proof.
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1948 was the last time that a United States president invoked his powers under Article 2, Section 3 of the United States Constitution. That was Harry Truman. And the power that I'm referencing is the power to convene both houses of Congress. Yes, that's right. The president, according to Article 2, Section 3, since we're

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1: Using your constitutional power to do so. Wouldn't that be fun? Why do I get the suspicion that President Trump may attempt this move at some point? Maybe not on this issue, but he should try it now. Because if I'm thinking of an extraordinary occasion, perhaps protecting the will of the voter would be an extraordinary occasion, don't you think? Restoring election integrity to the country? To get the Save America Act passed? That would be, boy, that would be a real good use of the bully pulpit. We have an entire constitutional option available to us here. So that could be a lot of fun. And then you perhaps heard me read the other element, which is that he can adjourn them as well. Now, I've seen some of my legal friends talk about the specifics of what this clause means. And again, it says this, you have to read the qualifier here. It says, in case of disagreement between them with respect to the time of adjournment, he may adjourn them. So if the House and the Senate don't agree on adjourning, then the president can decide, yeah, you'll adjourn now. I'll do it. So what does this mean for the rest of us? Well, the president has been precluded from using his recess appointment power because Congress keeps staying in what they refer to as pro forma sessions. They gavel in every 3 days. Even though senators aren't here, they just bang that gavel over and over. That's my Save America Act gavel. Sorry, that's a little tardy, but that's a useful exercise. They just gavel in once every 3 days and they pretend like something's going on in order to preclude the president from having his recess appointment power. Huh. Well, what if he forced them into a real adjournment? What if he said, actually, you're completely adjourned now? It would take a disagreement between the houses. So in other words, Mike Johnson could play a role here. Speaker Johnson could say, well, the House is adjourning. The Senate can do whatever it wants, but we're adjourning. And the Senate says, we're not adjourning. Well, that's when the president steps in. That's when the president steps in and goes, well, Article 2, Section 3 says, I can resolve this. I can get rid of this problem. I have a feeling the president's going to keep leaning into exactly what the founders intended for his role in office, and he should. He absolutely should. So, when in doubt, read the Constitution. It'll help. That's just good advice generally. Read the Bible first, and then somewhere along the line, read the Constitution. It's very good for you. So much more to get to all ahead on another busy edition of The Vince Show.
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10: Everyone poops. It's not just the name of a classic potty training book. It's a universal truth. Even though everyone does it, almost no one wants to talk about it. Dr. Tricia Pasricha wants to change that. She's the author of a new book. It's called You've Been Pooping All Wrong. And she says there are three critical P's of pooping. The first is propulsion. Both the voluntary push you exert and the involuntary contractions that happen naturally within your body. Top line, when you feel the need to go, don't hold it. The second P is pliability, which refers to stool softness. The keys to this one are making sure you're drinking enough water and eating enough fiber. And the last P is for pelvic floor. If you can get your knees up above your waist while you're on the toilet, like on a stool or a garbage can or a stack of books even, that can make all the difference. I'm Dr. Sanjay Gupta, helping you live a better life.
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17: 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We just fill a stadium full of people, and we all get together and have a great time every single morning. Usually about 20,000 people strong each morning. Although a little lighter this week as people start their big Independence Day vacations. I love that. I think we were around 19 or so. At any rate, we did that yesterday morning, and then I was guest hosting for Dan Bongino's fine podcast yesterday. Dan asked if I would do that, and I was like, yeah, happily I would oblige. And so I hosted the podcast yesterday because I always have an endless well of content to get through. And then, of course, we did our great radio show, the big national radio show, yesterday. And so then after that was all over, got back to work on the following day's shows, as I do, People ask me sometimes, they're like, how much time does it take to prep for the shows? I'm like, what do you mean? I'm always prep. I don't know. What the answer to that question is always. I think Rush Limbaugh said that life is show prep. It's just never ending. It's relentless. So yesterday we were doing all the prep in the afternoon. I had to take a break for some family obligations, which I love doing. And then I got out of that. And then I was banging out what I could in the evening. I told my podcast producer, Josh, I said, hey, Josh, I'm sorry, brother. My email right now, my notes are going to be a little thin to you, but I'll have the rest to you by hopefully 9 o'clock. And then 9 o'clock came and went, and I'm still banging out the notes. We get to 10 o'clock, and I finally have this perfect email. And Jim's seen my emails. I put a lot of work into these emails, little headlines, each of the links. I tell people where the video, all my production staff knows where my video and audio is, what I'm actually looking for. I've got this thing beautifully gift wrapped, ready to go. 10 o'clock last night, draft the email. I go to click send, and I think I hit the trash can icon. It was a heartbreaking moment. It wasn't quite as heartbreaking as losing the birthright citizenship case today, but boy, it felt really close last night. And I'm I did that gesture, you know, that human gesture where your hands come up to your face and they're prepared to detach the skin from your skull. I was like, no, I'm sitting at my kitchen island on my laptop, and my poor wife, she looks over at me. She's like, what's wrong? And I'm like, I got to keep my cool. You see, fellas, here's the secret to your marriage. Even at those moments where you feel like you want to smash a window or lose it, punch a hole in a wall, go absolutely crazy, you got to keep it together in front of your wife. If your wife believes you've lost control, you're going to lose control of more than just yourself. It's not good. It brings instability to a family. So I just bit my tongue and I said, I'll be all right. I took my laptop up to my Helix mattress, laid down in bed, or sat up in bed, and I banged out the notes for the next 2 hours. I was like all the way to midnight, and I was like, I'm just going to do what I can, cobble it together, going through my internet search history, everything, trying to pull this together. So anyway, that was the day yesterday. It was a wild day. It was a wild day. But we're here. We're good. We're good now. But it's funny because in the midst of all of this, as I'm pulling these notes together, I saw this Associated Press story that I didn't get a chance to get to on the podcast, but I'll share with you now. And I laughed out loud at how disgusting it is. I laughed out loud, and I couldn't forget this, even though I had deleted my notes by accident and had to reconstitute them last night. I knew about this one. I was like, oh, that one's definitely going in my notes. This is, well, let's be honest.

0: The Associated Press with a story about that awful earthquake in Venezuela, but instead of telling us about the catastrophe and the efforts to recover everybody, the AP piece this morning and late into the night last night, such that I was laughing at how awful it was, is the following headline. Breaking, more than 100 Venezuelans who were reported from the United States hours before the earthquakes are missing after their hotel collapsed. Now, what is the point of a story like this? What would be the purpose of a piece that's written by the Associated Press, designed to be wire copy, that's disseminated to America's newspapers who have fired their local newsrooms and now substitute local reporting with wire copy they get from the AP? What would be the point of a story? More than 100 Venezuelans who were deported from America just died in the earthquake hours after they arrived back in Venezuela. What's the point of a story like that? You know the answer to that. Jim, go ahead, Jim. What do you think the point of a story like that is? He raises his hand.
1: It's Trump's fault.
0: It's Trump's fault. Trump knew there was going to be an earthquake. Trump rounded up 100 Venezuelans and he said, you specifically. He sends them back to Venezuela to die inside of a hotel. This is an anti-Trump story. How heartless are you? We shouldn't deport anybody. You never know. There may be an earthquake somewhere. And you'd hate to see us deport somebody directly into an earthquake. This is not news. This is not a news story. This is some sort of demented political operation the Associated Press is running. Like, oh, that heartless Trump, he sent them right to the hotel that was going to collapse. What? What are you even saying? Why did you write this? Who thought this was a good idea? Having been a news editor for a very long time, if somebody approached me with a story like this and they're like, hey, let's pretend that Joe Biden was a big deportation guy. First of all, like, what, I would oppose Joe Biden enforcing the nation's laws? Come on. I don't even know how you arrive at this other than Trump derangement syndrome. So a reporter somehow got a hold of this, probably from some Democrat spokesman who sends it to him and goes, hey, check this out. These people that Trump deported, they died in a hotel, or they're missing at least. And so the AP person's like, oh, man, that's a juicy story. I got to run with that. Trump's fault that a bunch of people died in an earthquake. And then the editor was like, oh, man, that's a great story. I'm so glad you wrote this. Oh, look at that. You don't even have any typos. Let's just publish it. And they put it up on the web, and then they disseminate it to all these newspapers. The whole thing is a psychotic piece. It's a Trump derangement syndrome blog post. It is awful. My heart breaks that anybody was killed or is missing or injured by this earthquake. I said it from the moment that it occurred. But it doesn't get to mean that people get to stay here forever. What's the Associated Press's solution? Well, if we had amnesty, this wouldn't have happened. What? Shut up. I'm sorry. That sounded an awful lot like somebody else who said that. There you go. Thank you. Shut up. Bunch of psychos. Imagine if we had a real news media. Imagine how much better things would be. If we had a real, just people who were genuinely telling us the truth, weren't inventing stupid stories. Trump killed a bunch of Venezuelans by sending them directly into the earthquake that nobody can anticipate. That's one of the awful things about earthquakes. You don't know that they're coming. You just have to deal with the aftermath. And, it is what it is, but man, that's crazy stuff. Speaking of immigrants and deportations, I told you yesterday about the DHS Secretary Mark Wayne Mullen and what he said over the weekend. He was on with Jake Tapper, right? He was on CNN, and he was talking about all these Haitians. We had a good ruling from the Supreme Court last week that said, yeah, the president does have the power to end so-called temporary protected status, and when you're done being here with the generosity of the American people, it's time for you to go back to your home country, in that case, Haiti and Syria. And Mark Wayne Mullen said on the air, you know, but if you want to stay, there are some options that you can use. You can file for temporary protected status. You can get a visa, permanent resident status, and giving these options. And I remember thinking as I heard this, just like most decent people, what are you doing? Why are you rattling off the list of ways to evade going back to your country? What is this? And there are people who tried to mount a defense. I saw people even in some of my own chat comments on our podcast and on our radio show saying things like, "Well, Vince, you're being unfair to Mark Wayne Mullen. He's just saying what the statute is. Listen closely. He's saying they wouldn't even qualify." First of all, he didn't say that they wouldn't qualify. He didn't tell them it would be a fool's errand to attempt it. He was saying, look, you either go home or you start filing for these protections. And I thought, that's crazy. You're not their lawyer. Stop telling them that. Just tell them to go home. Just tell them that. And if they want to get an immigration lawyer who's going to try and figure out a way to keep them into the country using the statutes we have on the books, that's on them. They can pay for that. But you, what are you doing? You're the Homeland Security Secretary, so knock it off. And so that brings us to yesterday. Stephen Miller was on with Laura Ingraham over at Fox. And Laura, to her great credit, asked about this. Like, hey, what was Mark Wayne Mullen doing this weekend? And Stephen Miller cleaned it up in a pretty diplomatic way. He did a good job cleaning it up. Take a listen here. This is Stephen Miller cleaning up the mess that Mark Wayne Mullen made. He's like, oh, he was just stating something that's like simple and obvious, but I like how Miller says it better.
1: So Secretary Mullen was simply saying, and I'm glad for the chance to talk about that, he was simply saying what is true for everybody in this country here, illegally or otherwise, which is you can always go to a website and submit an application. But the reality is that illegal aliens from Haiti are overwhelmingly ineligible for any immigration benefit in the United States. They're public charges, they're public safety threats, they have no legal status, they have no visa. So all Mark Wayne is saying is what has always been true, which is that we have specific visas, specific eligibility criteria. In theory, of course, anyone can apply for anything, but I want to be clear in saying to your audience, they have no right to be here. They don't belong here. Biden flew them here unconstitutionally, and President Trump's going to make sure that we send them home. And again, Haitians can build up Haiti for other Haitians, and we're going to take care of America.
0: Oh, don't be mean to Mark Wayne Mullen. Why are you picking on Mark Wayne Mullen for? Oh, shut up.
2: Shut up.
0: You don't think I'm going to scrutinize this guy? I want killers. I want people going to lock down the border. I want my sovereignty back. I don't want any of this squishiness. I've had enough of this crap. The first administration, all sorts of people working to undermine President Trump, working within the administration. I'm done with that crap. It's a variation on what Pete Hegseth might say on the subject. Stephen Miller's good. He's a company man, so he's not going to throw Mark Wayne Mullen under the bus, of course. He's the DHS secretary. He's the president's pick. He's got to stand by him. That's good. But he's cleaning up this mess, and I guarantee, I know Mark Wayne Mullen. Nobody told me, but Mark Wayne Mullen, I guarantee, was getting a lot of incoming from inside of that administration. Dude, what are you doing? Because right after that appearance on CNN, he started posting over and over and over to social media. He goes, oh, you got to go. Everyone's got to go. Everyone's got to get out of the country. And in fact, yesterday, Mark Wayne Mullen released his own video. They did this like kind of like cool, like walking around the office video. It was like, hey. People have been talking about this, and I've got a message for you Haitians.
3: All right, there's a lot of talk about this court ruling for TPS. What is TPS? Temporary protective status. Let me emphasize on that first word, temporary. Now, there's a lot of talk going on because why the Supreme Court just recently ruled that President Trump can end TPS for a certain group of individuals. Temporary meant temporary. There's two options now if you fall underneath the category that the court just ruled on. You can self-deport. 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Or we'll come find you. And if you think you're going to just wait out the Trump administration, it's not going to work. We will find you and we will deport you. Do yourself a favor. Go on to DHS's website and say, I want to self-deport. And we will immediately start working on your case. Provide you with the money, provide you with airline ticket, and send you on your way.
0: So much better. That was great. I love that. The dress rehearsal was lousy, but the final production, oh, chef's kiss. Mwah. Perfect. You're back in my good graces. More ahead on The Vince Show.
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29: As someone who's been married nearly 25 years, I'll tell you, there's a lot of great things about having a spouse. And according to a new study out of the University of Miami Health System, marriage might even be linked to a lower risk of cancer. Why? Well, the researchers said people who are married are less likely to engage in risky behavior. They're more likely to get a nudge to go to regular preventive medicine appointments and screenings. And they have a partner to share the load of family obligations, household chores, and finances. No one is saying you should get married in the pursuit of better health. But if you are single, how can you build a strong support system to maybe get some of these same benefits? Do your own research, find out what's important, and then hold members of your squad accountable and let them hold you accountable as well. That can provide a lot of support. I'm Dr. Sanjay Gupta, helping you live a better life.
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1: Vince Colonnais.

0: The this is funny. The decision today by the Supreme Court, as terrible as it was, the left is going, like, you know, they're as insane as ever. Here's a clip for you. This is over on Ms. Now. What's this guy's name? Eddie Gloud? Is that his name, Jim? Gloud? Okay. Well, here's Mr. Gloud taking all of the wrong lessons from everything.
1: So, yes, I am breathing a sigh of relief, but I want us to kind of widen the aperture a bit to understand the origins, the provenance of this challenge. It's part of this ongoing effort, I think, to address the demographic shifts in the country. I think it's part of this longstanding effort since the 14th Amendment was ratified to undermine it. We need to understand that this particular, the birthright citizenship clause of the 14th Amendment is addressing the 1857 Dred Scott case. Charles alluded to this earlier. So we need to understand the ways in which these arguments are in some ways aligning with a particular vision of the country that we need to make explicit. That is to say, that there are folks who are doubling down on the idea that this country must be a white republic, and they're doing it by any means necessary. They're trying to achieve that end by any means necessary. But, you know, through a narrow decision, the Constitution stands. But we need to still be mindful of the motivation that is driving all of this in the first place, it seems to me. And Kavanaugh is at the heart of this answer to that part of it.
0: Is it a mandate that you hit your head before you start these appearances on Ms. Now? Is that guy even listening to what he's saying? He's so close and so wrong. He said he was referring. He's like, hey, the 14th Amendment was written to protect black people. Uh-huh. That's what we were saying, too. What are you talking about? It's white supremacy if you want to protect black people. Are you even listening to yourself? You colossal moron. This is what passes for political commentary on Ms. Now. Did he read the dissent written by? I don't want to judge the guy. I got to be honest. I'm not trying to identify this particular detail about him, this immutable characteristic, but he's a black man, Clarence Thomas. The black justice, Clarence Thomas, who wrote the dissent today, who said that the 14th Amendment was written for freed slaves. Eddie, whatever the hell his name is, Gloud, got on television and said, Clarence Thomas is trying to protect white supremacy by saying that the 14th Amendment was for protecting black Americans. I don't know if we can make it any clearer to you here. I have to do this each day. The left is lying to you. All they're ever doing is lying to you. And the lies are a means by which they obtain power. Because it's the left that is hurting American citizens. It goes back to what I was raging about earlier in the program as we assess this. Black Americans need to wake up to the betrayals that are being served up to them by the Democrat Party, who cheer this thing on, who are exploiting this very powerful and important historic 14th Amendment to grant citizenship to people who just spill into our country and steal it. That's the game that's being played. And the sooner more Americans can wake up to this, the better. We truly can make America great again. This is one of those days that just reminds you, we've had so many wins. I'm not tired of them, but the fight continues. It really does. I'll be back with you tomorrow. The Big Vince Podcast, rumble.com/Vince, and right here on The Vince Show.
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5: Everyone poops. It's not just the name of a classic potty training book. It's a universal truth. Even though everyone does it, almost no one wants to talk about it. Dr. Tricia Pasricha wants to change that. She's the author of a new book. It's called You've Been Pooping All Wrong. And she says there are three critical P's of pooping. The first is propulsion. Both the voluntary push you exert and the involuntary contractions that happen naturally within your body. Top line, when you feel the need to go, don't hold it. The second P is pliability. which refers to stool softness. The keys to this one are making sure you're drinking enough water and eating enough fiber. And the last P is for pelvic floor. If you can get your knees up above your waist while you're on the toilet, like on a stool or a garbage can or a stack of books even, that can make all the difference. I'm Dr. Sanjay Gupta, helping you live a better life.
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13: From ABC News, I'm Michelle Franzen. The Supreme Court issuing decisions on the last day of its term, the biggest, birthright citizenship, rejecting President Trump's executive order to end it. That ruling reaffirming a 14th Amendment clause, all people born in the U.S. are citizens. GOP House Speaker Mike Johnson reacting to the Supreme Court decision.
14: I'm very disappointed in that outcome. I think it subjects the country to serious challenges going forward, and we'll have to deal with it as a Congress.
13: In another case, justices upheld a ban on trans athletes from playing on school teams for women and girls. ABC's Devin Dwyer has more.
15: 29 states that have similar laws as West Virginia will continue to stand. And I will note that 21 states don't have bans on transgender athletes. Those are unaffected by this decision, but certainly a blow to that transgender community and student athletes on this last day of Pride Month.
13: GOP Congressman Thomas Kane Jr. of New Jersey returning to Capitol Hill today following a nearly four-month absence due to a medical issue. Today on the House floor, Kane says he was hospitalized for depression. Kane missed more than 100 votes. ABC's Jay O'Brien says he's also now facing a tough re-election campaign.
16: We are also hearing from Kane's Democratic challenger, Rebecca Bennett, about all of this. And she says that while she disagrees with Kane's record and his public service up here on Capitol Hill and the decisions that he's made, she also did say that she is, quote, relieved that Congressman Kane is well, and she continues to wish him good health.
13: In Colorado, it's primary day. ABC political director Avery Harper says progressive Democratic candidates are on the ballot.
17: I'm looking at Colorado's first congressional district. That's around Denver, where we'll see Diana DeGette, the congresswoman who served in that seat for almost three decades, face off with Malak Hero. She is someone who has the endorsement of Bernie Sanders. She is a Democratic socialist. She is someone who has appealed to Coloradans who say that they are excited about Zohran Mamdanian.
13: On Wall Street this hour, stocks are trading up. 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
18: Here's the official forecast. A heat advisory in effect through Thursday night. Mostly sunny today, a high of 97. Heat index making it feel like 105. Tonight, mostly clear, 77 degrees. Tomorrow, sunny, a chance of afternoon showers and thunderstorms at a high of 97. Wednesday night, scattered showers and thunderstorms were down to 76. Thursday, sunny, afternoon rain and thunderstorms possible. Our high, 97 degrees. I'm Greg Allen on WGOW.
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0: Well, it was, to use your word, monumentally bad. When we say that anyone can come to the United States either illegally or even legally on a tourist or temporary visa, they have a baby here, and now not only is that baby a citizen, but it leads to future family immigration. Look, we know that China has supercharged this birth tourism and scans for up to 1.5 million babies. And when those babies reach majority, they can bring any number of family members. So, first of all, Congress needs to overturn this. I'm a co-sponsor on Brian Babin's, Representative Babin's bill to end birthright citizenship. We have to do that. But look, the Supreme Court obviously does not care that's what they did. What this tells me is that Trump derangement syndrome even extends to the Supreme Court, because there is no way you can justify this. That totally opens the doors to people to come to our house, have a baby, and that is considered a citizen of the United States. It's incredible.
1: Congressman, so let's talk about fixes here. What can Congress do to intervene right now?
0: Well, we can pass a law that very specifically ends this, and that's what Brian Babin's law does, his bill does. Now, getting it through the Democrat Senate will be a tremendous burden, but this is one of the many critical things to the future of our nation that we now have hanging over us. But all they did was overturn the executive order that President Trump put out. But in effect, it says that birthright citizenship is the law of the land, and that's now our responsibility in Congress to overturn this. Because I know that the Supreme Court and other rogue judges try to legislate from the bench. So Congress needs to make this plain, absolutely plain, that it is that the law of the land precludes birthright tourism.
1: I mean, Congressman, I think Justice Sam Alito was really concerned and wrote some pretty heated language in his dissent here. He said that the ruling is a serious mistake. It will seriously affect the country's future. And he warned that you can have someone born here and someone who is, you know, turns out to be rather nefarious, and they could use this ruling to plot to harm the country, and they would still not be deprived of their status as a citizen. I mean, it's just really shocking.
0: Well, he's exactly right, because this means that you are born a citizen. Now, we have laws that we can deport naturalized citizens. We can denaturalize them and deport them. But this means that you are born a citizen. That is almost impossible, because once you're a citizen, you are a citizen. You have to deal with them under the rule of law, criminal proceedings. But you can't deport. So naturalized. This is a born citizen.
1: Congressman Keith Self joining us on our Patriot Mobile Newsmaker line, the breaking news of the day. The Supreme Court making birthright citizenship the law of the land. You know, Congressman, what do you tell these hardworking American citizens who are basically being, I mean, I hate to use the term enslaved, but they're having to go to work, they're being taxed out the wazoo, and their tax money is being used to take care of, in many cases, the children of these illegal aliens now that they are going to be American citizens?
0: Yeah, absolutely. Because a large part of these communities are on welfare, on the government dole. So you're exactly right. Look, the Trump administration has done a lot of things, but then a rogue judge struck down the SNAP provision that said we were going to take sugary drinks out of it in certain states. So the judges have a lot to answer for these days at every level. And every time the Supreme Court makes a ruling like this, that is obviously not consistent with the Constitution and the laws of the United States, they just embolden the rogue judges down the line. So this is dramatically bad, monumentally bad. I will tell you that the hardworking citizens of America need to elect people to Congress and the Senate who will uphold the U.S. Constitution as their oath says. It's really the only way we're going to change the dynamics in the Senate for sure, and in the House of Representatives.
1: Well, we're glad that you and members of the House Freedom Caucus are just taking a solid stand here. And as I know, House Freedom Caucus earlier today said the 14th Amendment was never meant to reward illegal aliens for breaking our laws. And that's exactly what this does. I'm reminded, Congressman, of something Dwight D. Eisenhower said. He was asked about his biggest mistakes during his presidency. He said there were two, and they were both sitting on the Supreme Court at the time, Earl Warren and William Brennan. And you have to wonder now if President Trump is going to be in that same situation now with Amy Coney Barrett.
0: Yeah, you have to wonder. You know, that just proves you cannot, you do not know how people are actually going to vote until they get a position that they have been trying for all their life. It's their final position on the Supreme Court. You cannot know. Clarence Thomas is a national treasure. We have known what he would be, personally, what he would be on the bench since he was put on the bench. Other people, not so sure. So, you know, this shows you how critical it is to get into the mind of the people that the president nominates, particularly to the Supreme Court.
1: All right. Well, Congressman, we really appreciate your time. I know you're a busy man today, but certainly a very disturbing ruling coming out of the Supreme Court on birthright citizenship. Thank you, Congressman.
0: Thank you, Todd.
1: All right. There you have it, ladies and gentlemen. The congressman believes that this is something that Congress could take care of. The question is, will it get through the U.S. Senate? And time and time again, we have seen, I mean, you talk about John Roberts and Amy Coney Barrett. We've got a Senate full of them right now where Republicans simply are blocking the president's agenda. But right away, I want to find out who exactly was giving the president guidance on who to put on the Supreme Court. Those people need to be run right out of Washington, D.C. That's what needs to happen here. Just absolutely insane. All right, we're going to be taking your calls, your reaction here to the news that the Supreme Court making birthright citizenship the law of the land. What concerns you? 901-260-5926, our number. That's 901-260-5926. 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
15: They didn't change anything. It's just business as usual is what they're saying. But what we do learn from this, though, is that our laws need to be reviewed. 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
2: 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Fox News contributor Hugh Hewitt, who's really a rhino, a Republican in name only, he's applauding the Supreme Court ruling here against President Trump. He said the Chief Justice hit it out of the park. He said we finally have a decision that lays to rest this endless debate that text, history, and traditional, in fact, affirm if you're born in the United States, you're a citizen. Again, it's a 6-3 decision. Robert said the 14th Amendment means anyone born on American soil is an American citizen. The president argued the amendment only applied to the kids of freed slaves and is outdated for 2026. By the way, Clarence Thomas wrote, I think, a 97-page dissent. And Clarence Thomas was ripping the court a new one on this, and he agrees with the president on this. So Thomas says, and I want to read this to you, some took advantage of the executive branch's recent policy of granting citizenship to anyone born on American soil. The policy encouraged birth tourism, the practice of traveling here with temporary authorization solely to give birth and obtain citizenship for one's children, then returning to raise them in another country. Today, birth tourism companies reportedly collect large fees from wealthy foreigners to facilitate their trips to give birth to the U.S. By the way, and you would think that most of these folks are coming from Central America, Mexico, or Mexico, as the case may be, and they are. Are you ready for this? Nearly 7% of the total U.S. births in 2023, 7% of the babies birthed in America are from illegals. They're coming. Do you understand how, and look, we don't have the numbers on how many are on welfare. I would be willing to say upwards of 90%. So according to the numbers, this is our good buddy John Solomon over at Just the News. 68% of the 7% come from Mexico and Central America. Now there's another component to all of this, and that would be China. And Chinese officials have estimated around 50,000 Chinese nationals per year give birth in the U.S. or territories like Saipan. Other scholars say that number could be closer to 100,000. That's why this is such a dangerous situation. Now, the Center for Immigration Studies says total U.S. birth tourism, U.S. birth tourism births range from 20,000 to 36,000 every year. You know, what we got to start doing, I guess, is giving pregnancy tests at the border. Maybe that's what we ought to be doing. 901-260-5926 is our telephone number. That's 901-260-5926. Here is Shannon Bream giving us an update over at Fox News. Cut number 11, please.
19: All right, this comes from Justice Alito, who brought this up during the arguments. This is his separate dissent. He said the court's interpretation also has national security implications. Suppose that a person's only connection to this country is that he was born here to a mother who was present just long enough to give birth and then quickly return to her native country. Suppose that country is a strategic adversary or enemy of the United States. Suppose the child never visited the United States while growing up.

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1: Purpose of securing equal citizenship for the freed slaves. He writes it was enacted, as Justice Harlan wrote, to secure to a race recently emancipated the civil rights that other citizens enjoyed. So Thomas has always been about that was the purpose of the 14th Amendment. He goes on to say that the court, meaning the majority now, has repurposed the 14th Amendment to protect its own set of preferred rights that the Reconstruction Congress never contemplated and that cannot find support in the text. Today, the court does so by recognizing a constitutional right to citizenship for the children of all foreign birth tourists and illegal aliens. He uses very specific language there. Again, Justice Thomas adhering and agreeing with the government's argument, with which they made here very passionately, that the 14th Amendment was about protecting the children of freed slaves and not what we've come to understand it as. You see his language there. He mentions birth tourism. It came up in the arguments, and clearly that's a very big concern of the dissenters. We also have dissents by Justice Alito and others, so we'll read those as well.
2: All right. Also, Senator Rand Paul reminding folks that he's filed an amendment to end birthright citizenship for those here illegally, says he's going to keep fighting to protect the integrity of American citizenship. So really, this is up to Congress now whether or not we want to save the Republic. And I really do hope that our Republican-controlled House and Senate are able to do something. Now, it was not all doom and gloom at the Supreme Court today, because we also have a ruling on the transgender issue regarding boys and girls sports. And I believe we actually have some audio from the court.
3: Boys have a penis. Girls have a vagina.
4: Thanks for the tip.
2: Yeah, so there you go. Good news there. We'll get into more of that with our good buddy Tony Perkins. Also coming up, we've got Wendy Patrick, who is one of our great legal minds here on the Todd Stearns Radio Show. Luke Ball will be joining us coming up after the break here. And a little bit later on, Josh Jones and Tony Perkins are going to be here. By the way, the Daughters of the American Revolution in turmoil right now. We're going to be talking to some of those folks a little bit later on in the show as well. 901-260-5926 is our telephone number. That's 901-260-5926. This is the Todd Stearns Show.

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8: If I were to ask you what makes for a good night's sleep, you'd probably say a dark, quiet room, not too many things on your mind. But every night when you go to get some Z's, how often do you really think about the temperature in your bedroom? Temperature may be one of the most underappreciated factors in sleep. That's according to the Senior Vice President of Research and Scientific Affairs at the National Sleep Foundation. We often hear about lights and screens and stress, but even modest changes in temperature and airflow can influence both how quickly you fall asleep and how deeply you stay asleep. Most experts will recommend a room temperature of 60 to 67 degrees Fahrenheit. You might also experiment with your sheets and what you actually wear to bed. Play around a bit and see what improves your sleep. 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I'm Dr. Sanjay Gupta, helping you live a better life.
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13: Olden Age, How Trump Saved America, and it's 350 pages, my longest book. We do a deep dive into the great successes of the Trump administration and also taking a look at the future of the America First movement. What does that mean for Generation Z? Well, we talk about all of those issues in the book, included exclusive interviews with the President of the United States. We have great endorsements from House Speaker Mike Johnson, Senator Marsha Blackburn, our good buddy Jim Jordan. So I want you to go right now and wherever you get your books and pre-order a copy of The Golden Age, How Trump Saved America. It will be in bookstores on August the 11th, but we want you to pre-order a copy right now. All right, I want to go right away to our Patriot Mobile Newsmaker lines and welcome in our great political panel, Wendy Patrick, a Newsmax columnist, and Luke Ball from Compass Strategies. Guys, good to see you and hear you on the radio today. And Wendy, I want to start with you. Of course, we had you on yesterday talking about the Supreme Court rulings. Wanted to bring you back today. What surprises you, any surprises, when it comes to the birthright citizenship ruling?
14: No surprises in terms of the ruling, the holding, the result. But I was a little bit surprised at the split, the 5-4 split, not just in terms of who was in the 5 and who was in the 4, but all the concurring and dissenting opinions. It was one of those cases where everyone just seemed to want to weigh in as much as they possibly could, which tells me that this is a decision that is ripe for reconsideration at some point in the future. You know, occasionally we have 9-0 decisions. I know our listeners are probably shocked at that, but there was actually a lot of them this term. This one, many people expected to be 6-3 or even 7-2. But the fact that it was 5-4 and there were so many different pieces to this really makes it interesting to read, especially the dissenting opinions, especially the dissent by Clarence Thomas. Now that was not unexpected. Everybody expected that. But some of the things he said, some of the scenarios he queued up as made possible by the majority's opinion, those are worth a read.
13: Luke, I want to share this bit of breaking news. The president, we've been waiting for the president to weigh in on this, and he just did on True Social. Folks, we've got the statement up on our website, toddstearns.com. He's basically calling on Congress to jump in, get involved. He says they've got to fix it. We don't need a long, unwieldy constitutional amendment, which I think Senator Eric Schmidt from Missouri is wanting. He says Congress should start today to work on ending expensive and unfair to our country birthright citizenship. What say you?
15: So that's really interesting because it was the first impression that I had that Congress had to step up and try to create a fix for this, because just because we got a defeat today at the Supreme Court doesn't mean that they can just run roughshod over us, that the left has gotten their way, that from now till kingdom come, they can just use birthright citizenship as a loophole. It means that we have to legislate around the decision. We have to institute guardrails and guidelines to fix the broken immigration system, because this is being abused. The birthright tourism that's happening here in the United States is just rampant. We've seen the consequences of that. And it's like if you have a dike that has 5 different holes and you plug 4 of them, you've still got 1 hole, and the water's just going to keep coming through that, and it's going to be coming at a greater force. And that's kind of how I view the immigration issue. The Trump administration has come in and plugged up so many of the holes. But if the drug cartels are sitting over there realizing, oh, we're not making as much money as we were under the Biden administration from charging all these poor illegal immigrants money and holding them ransom once they come to the United States the way that we were doing it, how are we going to take advantage of it? And I guarantee you there's probably some celebrating going on in the cartels right now as a result of this SCOTUS decision, and that's why it's time for Congress to step up and do their job and plug these holes.
13: You know, Wendy, I can't help but think this really has to devastate the Democrats, because this blows a giant hole in the argument that the Supreme Court is beholden to President Trump, and that's why they've got to pack the court. This should be a great day of celebration for the Dems.
14: I love that angle, Todd, because what we've seen in the last several days has been exactly that. Is it's not just this constant rubber stamp 6-3 ideological split, conservative majority. Look, you had one of the opinions authored by Amy Coney Barrett today. We have seen in the last 2 weeks since these opinions have been coming down, they don't always go the president's way. I mean, the tariffs opinion, that certainly didn't go his way. One of the two "you're fired" opinions yesterday didn't go his way, the one with the Federal Reserve governor. I mean, these are some of the examples, as you mentioned, that the president got what he wanted. You know, he has a court that does have their ideological beliefs. Sure, that's why he appointed the third of the court that he did, but that they don't always vote down those party lines. They vote their consciences. And to say that, well, gosh, you know, we've got to pack the court now. Who knows what you'd get then, except that there'd be, instead of 6 different opinions or 9 different opinions, you might have 20. I mean, it just is more evidence, as you point out, that the Supreme Court functions just fine as it is.
13: Luke Ball and Wendy Patrick joining us today on our Patriot Mobile Newsmaker line here on the show. By the way, our telephone number, 901-260-5926, if you'd like to weigh in. That's 901-260-5926. Luke, of course, another big ruling that came down regarding men and women's sports, and it is certainly a great day for the ladies of America. I don't think there was much of a surprise in this particular ruling. What say you?
15: Normally, I have to preference all of my legal opinions with, I'm not a lawyer, I don't play one on TV. I also don't play one on the radio, but I didn't need a legal degree or a law degree to be able to look at this case and say that men should be men and women should be women and the United States should treat them as such. And unfortunately, it had to go all the way up to the Supreme Court for them to remind them of basic fundamental biology. But this is an enormous win for young girls who have been forced to compete with male athletes that, frankly, have a mental illness and have forced themselves in uncomfortable, compromising situation for these young girls in locker rooms and on the sports fields and in the gymnasiums. And now it is incumbent upon the individual states, in my opinion, to make sure that their laws are up to shape to make sure that we actually continue to protect these young girls, to make sure that we do recognize the distinct God-given differences in our biology. And once we do that, not only are we going to have fair competition in sports, we're going to have less sexual abuse in our schools and just more common sense.
13: Wendy, I'm curious from a legal standpoint, because right now we've got, you know, the executive orders. Nobody's paying attention to those. The schools, they're just doing whatever they want to do. Now that the Supreme Court has stepped in, what sort of laws are we going to see and how do we enforce those laws?
14: Well, it's a great question, Todd, because that's exactly right. The Supreme Court didn't mandate states to pass laws restricting men from participating in women's sports. The fact that half of the country already has done so, those laws will obviously be upheld. The Supreme Court said, you know, they're constitutional, they're legal, et cetera. But the question now is, what will the other half of states do? Will they go ahead and pass their own laws, making women's sports, not biological men who identify as women? Or will you have states that pass laws the other way? And if that's true, will those laws be struck down? And that would be the source of confusion. As you can imagine, you know, an athlete grows up in a high school that is in a state that is protected by those laws. And you know, those types of laws are substantially related to the reason that we want an even playing field. I mean, there are competitive advantage, physical danger, all the right reasons. But what if that young athlete then goes to college in a state where you don't have legal protections of men not competing in women's sports? That would obviate the entire need that the Supreme Court just reiterated, that these laws serve that purpose. So I would anticipate more states passing laws in direct response to what the Supreme Court ruled. Let's just hope those laws go the right way.
13: Luke, again, when you look at things politically, and we have to, and that's why you're here on the panel, how does this play on the campaign trail as we move towards the midterm elections? Because this actually was a major issue for voters in the presidential race, and I think that surprised a lot of folks. And it's really an 80-20, I suspect it's really a 90-10 issue, even among Democrat voters.
15: Yeah, you took the words out of my mouth. It is an overwhelming win for the American people. And I actually think that you might see it translate on the campaign trail by having people who normally don't get involved in politics or even go out and vote, low propensity voters who have seen this issue crop up in their local school districts or even just in states, because individual state media, something like, I'm from North Carolina, if something happens in Charlotte, we're hearing about it in Wilmington, it comes up and it just kind of reverberates around the state. You've seen individual states continue to have these issues. And the reason it's a news story over and over again is because the various states do have different laws related to it. And that's why this particular Supreme Court decision was so consequential. And so if people are looking at that, I've even spoken to voters before who say, I'm not political, I don't pay attention to politics, but this particular issue came up in my school district. I live in Loudoun County right now. It comes up all the time. It's just a hotbed of politics up here in the DMV. So as you start to reach into common sense issues and violate them as the left has done, you start to activate individuals who normally have not been involved in politics to go out to the polls. And I would submit that it's probably a second silent majority that might surprise people in the midterms.
13: Wendy, before we let you guys go, Wendy, there is a story down in your neck of the woods, and we covered it over on ToddStearns.com and covered a little bit on yesterday's show. This is in San Diego County, where you have a group of residents. They've been flying the American flag for 20, 30 years, million-dollar homes in this community, and they've been threatened by the Homeowners Association, telling them they could face $100 fines if they don't take down Old Glory. What's going on here? Do these homeowners, do they have a case here?
14: Well, I can't play an armchair lawyer without the facts in front of me, although it's tempting as can be. So I'll answer generically the way I do every time I hear about one of these stories. Show me the words. You know, words matter. Show me the law that was violated, the policy that was violated. You know, I'll liken it to the scandal last weekend of defacing a ball cap by putting a scripture passage on it. Is you have to know a little bit more about, well, what did the rules say that barred any particular sort of freedom of expression? Sort of like you can't hang anything you want from your rearview mirror because you won't be able to see behind you. I would want to know the rationale behind this, but you can bet it's a very interesting question that no doubt lawyers right in that jurisdiction are looking up as we speak.
13: No doubt about that. All right, Wendy Patrick with the great non-answer answer legalese speaking. Wendy, always good to see you. Luke, great to see you on the radio. We always normally have you guys on the Newsmax show, so it's kind of nice for us to hang out on the radio together, guys.
15: I have a face for radio, so thanks for having me.
13: Hey now. You guys are beautiful people, both of you. Wendy Patrick and Luke Ball joining us here on the show today. All right, we've got to take a quick break. 901-260-5926. We are going right to your phone calls, getting your reaction to the Supreme Court. What do you want Congress to do? 901-260-5926. 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
8: Everyone poops. It's not just the name of a classic potty training book. It's a universal truth. Even though everyone does it, almost no one wants to talk about it. Dr. Tricia Pasricha wants to change that. She's the author of a new book. It's called You've Been Pooping All Wrong. And she says there are three critical P's of pooping. The first is propulsion, both the voluntary push you exert and the involuntary contractions that happen naturally within your body. Top line, when you feel the need to go, don't hold it. The second P is pliability, which refers to stool softness. The keys to this one are making sure you're drinking enough water and eating enough fiber. And the last P is for pelvic floor. If you can get your knees up above your waist while you're on the toilet, like on a stool or a garbage can or a stack of books even, that can make all the difference. I'm Dr. Sanjay Gupta, helping you live a better life.
25: Everybody's fine. Your body's fancy, and so is mine. Boys are boys from the beginning. If you were born a boy, you stay a boy. Girls are girls right from the start. If you were born a girl, you stay a girl and grow up to be a lady. Everybody's fancy. Everybody's fine. Your body's fancy, and so is mine. Only girls can be the mommies. Only boys can be the daddies, yes, sir.
26: Sing it, everybody's Mr. Rogers.
25: Fancy. Everybody's fine. Your body's fancy, and so is mine.
13: All right, there you go there. That's Mr. Rogers. You know, back in the day. Dylan, did you watch Mr. Rogers? Were you in that generation?
27: So based off the video, I can confidently say I wasn't. Oh, but I wish that I was.
13: Yeah, it was a great time to grow up. You had Mr. Rogers and you had Captain Kangaroo. He was a little weird. Mr. Green Jeans.
27: Was there a song that mentioned Captain Kangaroo in it by the Statler Brothers?
13: Maybe.
27: I think that's the only reference I know to Captain Kangaroo.
13: Oh, really?
27: I think.
13: He was a grown man with a bowl cut.
27: Oh.
13: Nice. And to and would wear polyester. You should Google Mr. Rogers or not Mr. Rogers, yeah, but yeah. Captain Kangaroo. But there was Captain Kangaroo, and then we had Romper Room. I'm sure there were some other children's shows. I was not a big fan of Sesame Street back in the day. But are you watching?
27: This is a great haircut. I don't know what you're talking about.
13: I think he inspired. I think every boy, every little boy had the Captain Kangaroo haircut.
27: That's a tough time to get a date right there, probably. Yeah.
13: Definitely. But you had, was that the one with, I'm trying to think, which one had the moose? There was Captain Kangaroo. I think that was the Kangaroo show had the moose. It was all very confusing. But anyway, Captain Kangaroo, and he had the mustache. You know who he kind of looks like? Just think about this for a minute. Hulk Hogan.
27: Yeah.
13: Does he not look like Hulk Hogan?
27: Kind of looks like he could be his dad.
13: Yeah, exactly. Papa Hogan. Oh, wow. Nipsey Russell was on. I didn't realize that. Nipsey Russell back in the day, he was quite the comedian. But yeah, so that show ran for 29 years from 1955 to 1984, and it was the longest running children's program on commercial television. And then you've got, Sesame Street. But it was a lot of fun back in the day. I'm trying to think. You know, a lot of local TV shows had their local TV stations had their own kiddie shows. Anyway, they had Captain Kangaroo, which is, I think one of them had a moose. Was it Bull Rocky and Bullwinkle? Bullwinkle and Rocky. That was it. But there was somebody, there was one of the shows had a Mr. Bunny Rabbit and Mr. Moose. Bill Cosby was also a guest on. I had no idea. So a lot of famous people back in the day came through Captain Kangaroo Land.
27: Oh, that is Captain Kangaroo.
13: Oh, it was.
27: Those characters came from, they're the puppet characters apparently from Captain Kangaroo.
13: Well, that makes sense.
27: Yeah.
13: That makes sense. But Mr. Rogers, leave it to Mr. Rogers to speak truth to culture. You know, what's interesting about Mr. Rogers was an ordained minister. And he just had this way. You know, a lot of people didn't like Mr. Rogers. I thought he was fine. You know, it's a guy wearing a sweater, you know, and he played with puppets. There's nothing weird about that. Well, now that you say it out loud, it's a little weird. But he was a lovely man, and his wife, just a lovely, I mean, they were just a lovely family. And he had a way with kids, and kids loved Mr. Rogers. They just loved the, are you okay there, Dylan?
27: I'm good.
13: All right, good.
27: Just the way you're talking about him.
13: No, I know it sounds weird, but he was a good guy.
27: He seems like he was.
13: He was a very.
27: Just a man in a sweater with his puppets.
13: Taking his loafers off and putting on tennis shoes. Wow. Now that you mention it, that sounds so terrible. Wasn't it? The movie came out, the Won't You Be My Neighbor with Tom Hanks. You know, that he made it kind of weird, but I like Mr. Rogers. I think he was actually a conservative. Maybe he wasn't. I don't know. Anyway, we've got to scoot out of here. 901-260-5926. Hang tight, everybody. We've got more of the Todd Stearns Radio Show on the way.
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1: From ABC News, I'm Michelle Franzen. Before closing out its term, the Supreme Court issuing decisions for three remaining cases. It includes rejecting President Trump's executive order to end birthright citizenship under a 14th Amendment clause. Justices reaffirmed all people born in the U.S. are citizens. The Supreme Court also upheld state bans on transgender athletes in women's and girls' sports.
3: Justice Brett Kavanaugh's majority opinion says it's reasonable to have separate sports teams for boys and girls, pointing to the inherent physical differences between the sexes. The court's holding is that states may ban transgender athletes from girls and women's sports, with Kavanaugh citing the need to reduce the risk of physical injury and ensure fair competition. The three liberal justices on the court wrote separately to express their disagreement with the majority's opinion.
1: ABC Stephen Portnoy. In Venezuela, search and rescue continues following last week's major earthquakes. Nearly 2,000 are confirmed dead. Officials say that number could soar into the tens of thousands. ABC's James Longman is in Venezuela.
4: Teams from over 20 countries are working around the clock, dogs and drones, carefully navigating the collapsed buildings to find the missing.
9: Tell her to tuck her feet back in.
4: In hard-hit La Guaira, where nearly 200 buildings fully collapsed, a U.S. team rescued a 51-year-old woman trapped after a 10-hour effort. And in Caraballeda, the rescue of a 21-year-old man who was buried under the rubble for 106 hours. We met the youngest survivor. Diana managed to keep her 18-day-old son, Juan David, alive for 30 hours under the rubble.
1: You have heard of inflation for everyday goods and feeling it, but discretionary spending also going up, especially for live events, now dubbed as funflation.
10: Across the U.S., admission prices, including for concerts, theater, and sports events, are up 27% in the past 5 years, driven in part by factors like higher touring costs and more elaborate shows.
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11: Here's the official forecast. A heat advisory in effect through Thursday night. Mostly sunny today, a high of 97. Heat index making it feel like 105. Tonight, mostly clear, 77 degrees. Tomorrow, sunny, a chance of afternoon showers and thunderstorms at a high of 97. Wednesday night, scattered showers and thunderstorms were down to 76. Thursday, sunny, afternoon rain and thunderstorms possible. Our high, 97 degrees. I'm Greg Allen on WGOW.
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2: Bible clinging.

0: You know, I didn't realize this, Dylan, but it turns out Mr. Rogers was, he was bullied when he was a kid, which is why he grew up to be so nice and kind. And they called him, apparently he was, you know, he was little teeny tiny little fellow on TV, or a skinny little fellow. But back when he was a kid growing up, he was a porker, and they called him Fat Freddy.
1: Oh, no.
0: That's terrible.
1: Did not know that.
0: Oh, that's just awful. So,
1: I'm glad he turned out to be nice.
0: Well, he had a lonely childhood, which is why I guess he had a compassion for, you know, for the youngsters. And, you know, then was an ordained Presbyterian. I told you he was a Presbyterian minister. And instead of pastoring a church, he ministered to kids and their families through TV. So there you go. Real quick, before we go to our next guest, I want to go to the phone lines. Esther is listening to us in Youngstown, Ohio today. Esther, hope you're doing well.
2: I am. How are you?
0: I'm well, and I understand you have a Captain Kangaroo story.
2: Well, actually, I grew up with, you know, watching Captain Kangaroo and Mr. Rogers, and my children, they did watch Sesame Street a lot. My story, because you mentioned that there were local TV stations that there had their own places, you know, and I happened to be on, it was called Susie's Side Saddle Show.
0: I am intrigued.
2: Yes, it was Susie's Side Saddle, and she was dressed up like a cowgirl, you know, a Western theme. And I went on there when I was, I think, 7 or 8 years old, and my mom dressed me, you know, in the cowgirl outfit with the hat and everything, and I had long braids, and it was really fun, and I remember she would ask, you know, the little children there, what do you want to be when you grow up? And I said I would like to be a nurse, which I went on to be. I'm now retired. I was a licensed practical nurse.
0: Oh, wow. Yes. Well, good.
2: And I believe that I always said, like when I'm on Facebook and they talk about the good old days, I say I would love to have a time machine to put our grandchildren in and take them back to when we grew up.
0: Yeah.
2: You know, we were outside from morning till night. And we played the games, you know, Mother May I, and, you know, all of that. And it was just so different.
0: It was, you're right, Esther. It really was different. And I remember, I was very fortunate to grow up in the 70s and 80s. And you're right, it was a very different time. And even our TV shows, I remember as a high school kid, we used to have, like, these talent shows on the local TV. And it was like all the rage to try to get on the dance shows or the, you know, or the talent shows. And, you were like little celebrities, like you were on, what is it? Side Saddle Susie?
2: What was called Susie Side Saddle.
0: Susie Side Saddle. All right. That's, wow, that is cool.
2: I was on there, and wow. I grew up like in mostly the 50s and 60s.
0: Okay.
2: I'm a hippie. Yeah. And it was the best time because we had the best music ever.
0: Oh, yeah.
2: Know?
0: That's
2: and
0: it.
2: The best music ever. And I always tell my grandkids, which I'm on my way there to see them, I wish I had a time machine to take you guys back. Mm.
0: Well, Esther, God bless you, and you be safe out there driving to visit your grandkids, and thanks for the little walk down memory lane there. Susie Side Saddle. There you go. I guess she rides a side, is that like you're riding sideways in the saddle, Dylan?
1: My brain hurts trying to think about
0: okay.
1: that.
0: Okay, I'm sure there's a legitimate reason. All right. By the way, welcome to the Todd Stearns Radio Show. Great to have you with us today. Our telephone number, 901-260-5926. You know, we've got the big birthday celebration coming up on Saturday, 250. And we were talking, it was interesting, we were having a conversation about Thomas Jefferson yesterday, and that reminded me of our good friend, Dr. Jerry Newcomb, the executive director of Providence Forum, and he's got a book out about Thomas Jefferson. Thomas Jefferson and the God who gave us liberty. Dr. Newcomb, good to have you with us today.
3: Thank you, Todd. Good to be with you.
0: Well, first, congratulations on the new book. You know, and the reason I had brought up Thomas Jefferson, there's been a lot of hullabaloo out of Texas over the fact they're going to be teaching the Bible again in public schools. And I pointed out that Thomas Jefferson, when he was president of the school board there in Washington, D.C., they actually used the Bible to teach boys and girls how to read. So it's really not that they're doing something new in Texas. They're just embracing what had been part of our tradition dating back before the actual founding of the country.
3: That's exactly right. And in addition to the Bible, in those schools in D.C., they had Watts hymnals, as in Isaac Watts. Isaac Watts wrote Joy to the World. He wrote When I Survey the Wondrous Cross and so forth. Thomas Jefferson was a professing Christian. Later in life, some of his views, went south as far as some of the deep parts of theology and so forth. But when he was of great value to the country, when he wrote the Declaration of Independence, when he wrote the Virginia Statute for Religious Freedom, he was a practicing Anglican Christian, professing Anglican Christian. And in fact, in 1777, so a year after he wrote the Declaration of Independence, the first draft of it, he actually, as a co-leader, or as a layman, rather, he co-founded an evangelical church in Charlottesville, because the other church, was gone. And so they called an evangelical minister. And in fact, in our book, Thomas Jefferson and the God Who Gave Us Liberty, we actually have two sermons from the Reverend Charles Clay, the minister that they called, who was an evangelical, and he was also ordained in the Anglican tradition. Jefferson he wrote the subscription for that church and so forth. So
0: I think a lot of people are surprised by what you're saying, because, we've always been led to believe that maybe he was certainly friendly to people of faith, but he wasn't necessarily a Christian. Many people thought he was a secularist, and so your book really answers that question.
3: Yeah, he was Christian in the tradition in the early years. Later, he would become more of a Unitarian. So in other words, he doubted the Trinity, and that came later. So he would not be in the Athanasius school, as far as the Holy Trinity. But he absolutely believed that, God, the creator, the one that we find in the Bible, is the one who's given us our rights. Four times they mentioned God in the Declaration of Independence. And most importantly, that God is the source of our rights.
0: Maybe you can help me answer this question. It really perplexes me that people spend so much time trying to disprove the role that Christianity played in the founding of our nation and in the lives of our founding fathers. I mean, for example, on the school situation, you had people like Dr. Benjamin Rush, the great physician and signer of the Declaration. He actually wrote an essay in defense of why you need to use the Bible in schools. Noah Webster, the same thing. And you go down the list here, and yeah, they may not be Billy Graham evangelist or Adrian Rogers, kinds of preachers, but these were men of deep faith in God.
3: Absolutely. And Jefferson, in those early years, when he was of most value to the country, he was of that persuasion. And in fact, he said the God who gave us life gave us liberty at the same time. Can the liberties of a nation be secure when we have removed a conviction that these liberties are the gift of God? So this is really critical. This very point that the founders, including Jefferson, including Ben Franklin, they recognize that God is the source of our liberties. And if you take that away and basically say, well, it's the state that bestows us our liberties, then you get away from the America's founding, and you get away from the securing of our rights. I mean, even John F. Kennedy, when he was inaugurated in 1961, he said, the rights of man, our forebears recognized that the rights of man come not from the generous hand of the state, but rather from God. And that is the essence of America. If I can give you one more quote, Eisenhower said this. He said, that the without God, there could be no American form of government, nor an American way of life. Recognition of the supreme being is the first and most basic expression of Americanism. Thus, the founding fathers saw it, and thus, with God's help, it will continue to be. He said that in 1955. And I think that's interesting because within a few years, the Supreme Court said, oh, no, you can't have school prayer. And then a few years after that, they said, oh, no, you can't post the Ten Commandments in the schools. And oh, no, you can't have the Bible as devotional in a devotional setting before the class or, you know, in school. And eventually then the liberal administrators and teachers said, oh, you can't have the Bible at all. So now you're at a point where the Bible is treated, as one ADF attorney put it, like asbestos in the public schools. It was the Bible that gave birth to the education for the masses in the American schools. And that can be totally proven, you know, by our history. You know, like, for example, the, you know, you look at the first law for education for the masses was the old Deluder Satan Act, you know, in Boston. The Puritan said, it being one of the chief ends of that old deluder Satan to keep men from the word of God. It ain't going to be that way here in Boston. We're going to set up schools so the children can learn to read and write. Why? So they could read the Bible.
0: All right. Dr. Jerry Newcomb is the executive director of Providence Forum and has a new book out, a deep dive into Thomas Jefferson. The name of the book, Thomas Jefferson and the God Who Gave Us Liberty. There is one question. Our time is rapidly expiring here, but Dr. Newcomb, I'm very curious about the idea of separation of church and state, because whenever somebody brings that up, they're like, Thomas Jefferson, separation of church and state. Do you address that in the book?
3: Oh, totally. Yes. The phrase separation of church and state as applied to our First Amendment came from a letter that Thomas Jefferson wrote to the Danbury Baptists, and the gist of what he's saying is that we have freedom of conscience in America. You're not going to be forced to believe something that you don't believe in. There is a separation of the institution of the church from the institution of the state, but that did not mean there was a separation of God and state. He talked about God freely in his inaugural address as president. He was sworn in on the Holy Bible. They all were. And if you had the strict separation of God and government, then God has no place in the state. And at providenceforum.org, we have all kinds of resources showing what our true history is. It was so saturated in the Bible that without the Bible, we would not have the United States of America and all of its freedoms and all of the great things that have happened. We have been so blessed in this country. But it gets back to God. It gets back to the Bible. When you remove those things, as they're starting to do, you know, more and more, they're trying to do it more and more. You remove the basis for our liberties. No God, no rights.
0: All
3: it's
0: right.
3: That simple.
0: Well, Dr. Newcomb, we're going to have to leave it there. But congratulations on the new book. And folks, I'd encourage you to go to the website, providenceforum.org. That's providenceforum.org. Dr. Jerry Newcomb, the brand new book, Thomas Jefferson and the God Who Gave Us Liberty. Dr. Newcomb, congratulations on another great book.
3: Well, thank you. And thanks to Mark Belisles, who co-wrote this book with me.
0: All right. Good stuff. Mark will give you a shout out as well. All right. There you go, ladies and gentlemen. Dr. Jerry Newcomb, get his new book, Thomas Jefferson and the God Who Gave Us Liberty. All right, we've got to take a break. Before we go to break, though, I'm throwing out we're calling an audible here, Dylan, and I want to throw out a trivia question. And this is a very good trivia question. This particular children's TV show, it is a local TV show, and I'll give you a clue. Memphis, Tennessee. It aired in Memphis, Tennessee, a local children's show, and it holds the Guinness World Record for the longest continuously running TV series in the world, right here in Memphis. Can you name that TV magic show? Our telephone number at 901-260-5926. That's 901-260-5926. 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
1: And I think this is a great trivia question. 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
2: Well, actually, I knew it before you even said a magic show, because I'd read it many years ago, but it's Magic Land with Dick Williams, and it was on Channel 5. But I actually knew it before you even said a magic show.
1: Wow. All right. Well, let's go to the tape here to see if you're correct.
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1: I love the gong. Hey, congratulations, James. Wow, you're the winner.
2: Well, I love it. What if I get the book?
1: Yeah, I don't know what you're going to get. Well, we'll figure something. We'll pull something out of the prize closet for you. But oh, I find this is interesting. You know, he lived to be well into his 90s, and the lady who is his magician assistant was his wife.
2: Correct. But let me tell you a funny story. Many years ago, I want to say I was around like 10, I actually got on stage with him. And of all places, and I could be wrong, but I think I'm right, of all places he did a show was the old Greyhound bus station down on Union back in the day. And I got on stage, and he did some kind of magic. I said it was so, I'm 65, so it was a long time ago. But I think he had like a box that he was pulling like a handkerchief through it. It was changing colors or whatever. And I was on the backside of it, and the backside of it was like open. I could see what he was doing. And somehow or another, I think if I remember right, he like stuffed a handkerchief like a little side door, like a little trap door.
1: James, hang tight. You got to go. Sorry about that, my friend. Mike Lindell and the MyPillow employees want to thank you for your great support this past year, and they're looking to make 2026 the best year yet. And as a thank you to my listeners, MyPillow.
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12: Everyone poops. It's not just the name of a classic potty training book. It's a universal truth. Even though everyone does it, almost no one wants to talk about it. Dr. Tricia Pasricha wants to change that. She's the author of a new book. It's called You've Been Pooping All Wrong. And she says there are three critical P's of pooping. The first is propulsion. Both the voluntary push you exert and the involuntary contractions that happen naturally within your body. Top line, when you feel the need to go, don't hold it. The second P is pliability, which refers to stool softness. The keys to this one are making sure you're drinking enough water and eating enough fiber. And the last P is for pelvic floor. If you can get your knees up above your waist while you're on the toilet, like on a stool or a garbage can or a stack of books even, that can make all the difference. I'm Dr. Sanjay Gupta, helping you live a better life.
13: Operations there are around the nation. I know President Trump's got a big one planned in Washington, D.C., but actually, and then he's headed to South Dakota for the opening, I think, of Teddy Roosevelt's big presidential library. So they have a big shindig out there.
14: Yeah, I always enjoy the hot dog eating contest.
13: At Nathan's,
14: yeah. That's probably one of my favorite and least favorite things.
13: It's, I had to cover that many years when I was at Fox. They would send me out there to Coney Island, and this was Nathan's famous hot dog eating contest. And they have, I'm not kidding you, 10, 15,000 people that turn out for this thing. And it's literally like a macabre circus of like little midget people running around, the little people. And they've got the burlesque dancers.
14: They have everything.
13: They do. And one of the, there's a giant, the last time I was there covering it, there was a giant hot dog, a giant wiener that had been elevated above the crowd, right? So they had
14: what, do they worship this thing?
13: No, because they have one of the burlesque dancers, and she's like a, I don't know, an aerial artist, I guess, an aerialist is what they call them. And so she was wearing this little outfit, and she was dancing suggestively on the giant wiener.
14: Gosh.
13: In front of children.
14: Well,
13: At least everybody was wearing clothes, unlike Seattle.
14: That is a positive thing.
13: Anyway, so, but there's a lot of stuff going on there. So all that to say, it's pretty fascinating to watch these guys, you know, chow down all these hot dogs.
14: Now, I was wondering if the champion, Joey Chestnut, was going to be competing, and he is. So I needed to make sure.
13: That's exciting.
14: I don't think he did. Okay, he did do it last year, and he, like, he keeps going higher and higher. Like, you would think that he's slowing down, but no, he's... he's the best shape of his life right now to eat hot dogs.
13: By the way, we should tell people Josh Jones was scheduled for this segment, and we got a text. He's like getting an X-ray. We're like, "Are you okay?" He's going to be fine. It sounds like a pinched nerve.
14: This is good news. We're happy Josh Jones is okay.
13: I thought he got mugged or something.
14: Yeah,
13: you know, he's in Washington D.C. But anyway, so thoughts and prayers for Josh Jones. But I am wondering, what are some things that you do? Are there 4th of July traditions that you and your family take part in? I know for us, it's a pretty traditional thing. We do burgers and dogs and go to the fireworks display. Also, there are a lot of people that are traveling around the country and getting in touch with America. And there was a survey done of the top roadside attractions in America. And I'm intrigued by this because I love this kind of stuff. If I'm driving, and Dylan, you'll get this. If you're not like this now, you will be. But if you become a dad, you will be like driving down the road and you'll be like, "All right, kids, we got to pull off and we got to go check this out." Whether it's like an alligator farm or something like that.
14: Okay. So you're preparing me now. I'm thankful.
13: Yeah. Yeah, absolutely. So you've got to, I mean, you know, that's something you got to do. Mm. For us back in the day, when you would do a road trip, and of course, we didn't take the interstates too terribly much back in the day, but even before the interstates, I think it was a whole lot more fun because you were driving the back roads and there were all sorts of crazy things that you could see or run into. For example, in Amarillo, Texas, they have the world famous Cadillac Ranch, where they literally bury cars nose first in the dirt.
14: Oh.
13: And then visitors are able to take a tour. It's called the Cadillac Ranch. There's also a little place in South Dakota, Wall, South Dakota. It's the Wall Drugstore. And it was originally a tiny pharmacy. And now it's like this massive roadside emporium. And they offer free ice water.
14: I've been to this place.
13: Have you really?
14: Wall Drug.
13: Wall Drug.
14: I got a t-shirt.
13: Get out.
14: Yeah. When we went to, I went with my in-laws and we went throughout all the national parks and stuff and we made a stop by Wall Drug.
13: Is that right?
14: Cool. We ate there. We bought a bunch of different random things. It is like the coolest place that you could stop by.
13: Did you try the free ice water?
14: I did try the free ice water.
13: Mm. Is it worth the price?
14: Pretty delicious.
13: All right. Well, that's good. There's something called Car Henge, which is basically a full-scale replica of Stonehenge, but it's built entirely out of vintage automobiles. That sounds like a uniquely American thing.
14: Very much so, yeah.
13: Oh, I've been here. Harry Hurley told me about this. Lucy the Elephant. It's a giant six-story elephant, and it's in New Jersey. It's in Margate, New Jersey, on the Jersey Shore. And you go, and I don't know, can you walk inside? I don't know if you can still walk inside, but it's a big, giant pink elephant.
14: Wow.
13: Somewhere I've got a picture of me with Lucy the elephant. Also, this is in Cawker City, Kansas. I wonder if Dalton Glasscock knows where that is. Helen, I want you to text Dalton and ask if he has ever seen, I want you to text him, say, "Todd Starnes, we're live on the air. We need to know if you've ever seen the world's largest ball of twine."
14: Which she's is confirming she's going to do that.
13: Apparently, it's like the only thing there, and it's in Cawker City, Kansas.
14: I'm stuck up on this elephant, Todd. I can't stop looking at it.
13: So you pulled up the
14: 90-ton elephant-shaped building in Margate City.
13: It's giant.
14: 1881 is when it was built.
13: Mm.
14: That's crazy. This thing has windows. I think you can go inside this.
13: It's kind of like, I got to tell you, it's kind of cooler than the Statue of Liberty.
14: It's probably taller, too.
13: If you gave Lucy the elephant like a torch that she could hold with her, you know, trunk.
14: Yeah.
13: Hey, what's the point of going to
14: New York? I just saw a picture of the backside. I don't know why someone took a picture from behind, but there is a window.
13: In the butt?
14: Wait, it's more specific.
13: Oh, of the elephant?
14: Yeah. Yes.
13: Oh, wow. Okay.
14: Right, so behind the tail.
13: So you can look out the backside.
14: Yeah.
13: All right. Route 66. Somebody said that Route 66, which they call the Mother Road, it's over 2,000 miles of highway that'll take you all the way to Chicago to Santa Monica. And if you haven't driven, that is a great summer road trip, is Route 66. Just, you got the neon signs, the old school vintage diners, and the motels. That's what it's all. Oh, by the way, the Cadillac Ranch is on Route 66. So anyway, I'm just curious, ladies and gentlemen, if you have any recommendations, are there some things that are unique to your communities, your neighborhood, on vacation, and you've seen something that, you know, it's not exactly Dollywood, but, you know, it could be Silver Dollar City.
14: Dollywood, nothing beats Dollywood. Do we have an update on her gas station thing that she was trying to do?
13: Yeah, so Dolly Parton was opening up a gas, like a truck stop, and you know the image of the, you know, the lady on the flaps.
14: Yeah,
13: that's her.
14: Yep.
13: It's called Dolly's Tennessee and Travel Stop, and it's in Cornersville, Tennessee. That's exit 22 off I-65, and it's like a it's like an upscale Buc-ee's with boobs.
14: I knew that it was supposed to rival Buc-ee's. Yeah. I didn't know. I was wondering about the bathrooms.
13: Yeah, Buc-ee's with boobs. It's got trucker amenities, but you see, here's the thing. It's, you know, Buc-ee's doesn't let the truck drivers in. Mm-hmm. You know, it's only for civilian. But this has like a dedicated trucker's lounge, showers, plenty of fueling islands, and it's also got food and dining, something called Cup of Ambition Coffee Shop.
14: Oh, that's good.
13: Oh, they partner with Community Coffee.
14: Oh, brilliant.
13: They got a 24/7 barbecue spot and curated Southern dining. So there you go. Dolly's Tennessee and Travel Stop.
14: They also have live music stages. Wait, this is cool.
13: Yeah.
14: I would want to stop here just on I would go here for a vacation.
13: It's really nice. Is Dolly photoshopped in this? Wow, she's not wearing a lot.
14: It's an attraction.
13: You can also get, they got the dog park, a fully stocked general store, and trucker supplies.
14: Yeah, a dog park, too.
13: Oh, there you go.
14: I think we have to make a stop. It's not too far away.
13: Hey, I'm all over that. Oh, and this restaurant looks great. And you're right, it's got a sound stage, so they do the concerts and the whole nine yards. And they call it Dolly Q. Tennessee barbecue served with homemade biscuits and all the sides. Mm. All right, let's see. Oh, they're actually doing something on, they've got the 2026 Freedom Bash. Let's look at that here. We're in real time. This is really exciting. Trucker Appreciation Day and some artists I've never heard of. Thomas Heath, ring a bell?
14: No.
13: No, same here. Allison Nichols?
14: No.
13: The Barrys?
14: Maybe.
13: Straw and Blue. I don't know what that means. They're sort of light on details, but here we go. Trucker Appreciation. Enjoy free beverages and giveaways in the Trucker's Lounge.
14: That is so nice. This is like an exclusive trucker stop.
13: Oh, they have Dolly-oke, which is her version of karaoke.
14: Yes.
13: Dolly,
14: okay, now we do have to go because that's like one of our team building activities.
13: You know what? Ian told us he couldn't play golf, but he's like he's like a rock star.
14: I know you hear him singing throughout the.
13: You know he's going to be singing.
14: Yeah, he is.
13: He's going to be cutting.
14: Wait, there's
13: loose.
14: A whole map too, Todd. Do you know this? Have you seen the map?
13: No.
14: It's very detailed. It's like this is like Dollywood's map, but it's for her truck stop. Wow.
13: It's
14: very cool. Sectioned off like in the numbers, mm-hmm. So you know exactly where you are. Like you are here.
13: All right, there you go. Dolly Parton, ladies and gentlemen, the Dolly Parton's Tennessee and Travel Stop off of I-65. So I suspect the truckers are going to be lined up. There's going to be like a traffic jam waiting to get off the interstate there. All right, we've got to take a break here, ladies and gentlemen. Any Americana road stops that we need to make that you've been to, give us a call. 901-260-5926 is our telephone number. That's 901-260-5926. 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
13: All right. Coming up in the next hour, we're going to get right back into the Supreme Court coverage. We've got Tony Perkins, president of the Family Research Council, joining us. Also, Laura McDonald from the Daughters of the American Revolution. She is part of an organization called Daughters Advocating for Restoration. There is a huge controversy unfolding right now within the Daughters of American Revolution. They're literally accepting men who identify as women into the DAR, and it is causing a lot of controversy, a lot of blowback, and we're going to be getting to all of that with Laura McDonald coming up in the next hour, so you're going to want to stick around for that. 901-260-5926 is our telephone number. That's 901-260-5926. So want to play this audio. This is This is from Senator Raphael Warnock, who is a preacher. And he's saying that the transgender agenda is not an offense to the glory of God. Take a listen to Cut 8, please.
0: We Christian folk have been blind to our bigotry, to the ways in which we are inhospitable to those who have another way to the center. And then Jews and Muslims and Hindus and Sikhs and others had to stand up and say, we too know something about the glory of God. We talked about equal protection under the law while marginalizing members of the LGBTQ community. But then they found their voice and said, we too know something about the glory of God. It takes all of us to see the glory of God. So we have to push hard against bigotry and racism, and anti-Semitism, and transphobia, xenophobia, and all of its forms, because it is violence, not only against humanity, but against divinity. It is an offense to the glory of God.
13: Well, there you have it. Senator Raphael Warnock, who is also a pastor, a Baptist pastor in the Atlanta area, and he's framing the whole LGBT movement as being an example of the glory of God. And I'm curious to hear your thoughts on that. Meanwhile, you've got the Portland Mennonite Church, and we played a little bit of this yesterday, but I want to play the whole thing so you can understand, hey, this is what's going on in some of these mainline churches. And the Mennonites are part of the mainline church. This happened in Portland. Let's take a listen to Cut 2.
1: This morning, we'll invite all of you who wish to come to receive a glitter blessing. And if some of you are like, oh my gosh, this is so queer, yup. This is a tradition that I learned from my queer Mennonite elders and early queer Mennonite theologians, John Linscheid and Ken White. This fairy dust or glitter dust is a combination of glitter, dried flowers, and dirt from significant places in their lives. This blessing is an invitation for you to join the ancestors before you who said, Hineni, here I am, boldly and proudly. And I think Blaine is going to give us some instructions for the morning.
20: Okay, hi again, everyone.
13: Hi.
20: So, we're going to do something similar to how we do communion. We are going to do five stations, right? There's plenty of us here. We'll get through it fast enough, I hope. We're going to do three up here in the front, and we're going to do two in the old chapel in the back with pairs of two. We'll form lines exiting, similar to how we do communion, pew by pew going back. We have, as I said earlier, an option between the glitter pixie dust and the oil anointing. So choose that when you get up front, and you will receive your blessing. I think, are we doing a hymn during it, too? Is that the plan, Ari?
13: Him and her.
23: Well, Dale's going to play for
20: us. Great. Perfect. Okay, we'll have accompaniment.
13: I have questions. I have lots of questions.
14: Good idea to go with the hymn. The oil anointing.
13: They were saying in twos and threes, so is that like a throuple? Are they doing the throuples is what I'm concerned about.
14: The throuple, yeah.
13: And what? So you get the gay fairy dust, the pixie dust, or you get, is it like baby oil? Is it kind of like P. Diddy? Or what are they talking about here?
14: Do they believe that the gay fairy dust makes you gay, or is this because you're gay, so now you get the glitter?
13: I don't know. And that's what I'm wondering. It's like, do you, one bend over and does the pixie dust bloweth out one's ass? I mean, how does that work?
14: You mean blessed assurance, Todd?
13: Pardon me, yes. I was using the King James Version.
14: Yes, of course.
13: I'm just trying to figure it out. I've never heard of this before, a queer fairy dust. This is a new one for me. But this is what's happening in a lot of churches. By the way, you Methodists out there, here's how bad it is. The Methodist Church, for generations, they've been hiring their preacher boys from Asbury Seminary, and which is a fine enough Methodist school. And now they've cut off relations because Asbury refuses to accept gay marriage. And they say that they're no longer going to be hiring preachers or preacherettes from Asbury. That's the Methodist people. So there you go, ladies and gentlemen. The Mennonites there in Portland, Oregon, blowing their fairy dust out the wazoo. All right, hang tight. Hour three coming up.
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28: From ABC News, I'm Lindsay Davis, anchor of Prime, streaming weeknights on ABC News Live. Before closing out the current term, the Supreme Court issued decisions on remaining cases. In one of the biggest, justices blocked President Trump's executive order to end birthright citizenship. ABC News legal contributor James Sample says it reaffirms people born in the U.S. are U.S. citizens under the 14th Amendment.
29: This is a ruling that was an issue that was never a close question. Every single court that looked at this executive order said it was unconstitutional. Today's ruling is not just a victory for birthright citizenship, it's a victory for the principle that you cannot rewrite the 14th Amendment with the stroke of an executive pen.
28: In another closely watched case, the Supreme Court upheld a ban on trans athletes from playing in women and girls sports. Here's ABC's Devin Dwyer.
30: 29 states that have similar laws as West Virginia will continue to stand. And I will note that 21 states don't have bans on transgender athletes. Those are unaffected by this decision, but certainly a blow to that transgender community and student athletes on this last day of Pride Month.
28: Indirect talks to finalize a peace deal between U.S. and Iran took place in Qatar today. U.S. delegates met with mediators, but not with Iranian officials. Following last week's back-to-back earthquakes in Venezuela, officials say the death toll has risen with nearly 2,000 confirmed deaths. ABC's James Longman is in Venezuela.
31: The devastation is near absolute. Either every building completely demolished or very badly damaged. Rescue crews are still picking through the rubble. There is hope here that maybe, possibly, survivors might be found. A real danger, though, of unstable buildings coming down on these ongoing rescue operations, but increasingly now, with more bodies being pulled out, this is a recovery operation.
28: ESPN confirms that LeBron James told the LA Lakers he will continue his career, but elsewhere, where he lands, is still undecided. 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
3: Here's the official forecast. A heat advisory in effect through Friday night. Otherwise, mostly clear tonight, 77 the low. Tomorrow, sunny, late afternoon scattered showers and thunderstorms. A high of 97. Heat index, though, could make it feel like 107. Tomorrow night, partly cloudy, down to 77 degrees. Thursday, sunny, a chance of afternoon showers and thunderstorms. A high of 98. Thursday night, more showers and thunderstorms and 76. I'm Craig Allen on WGOW.
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21: Satsers, that's right. I love this American ride.
13: And hello, everybody. Welcome to Hour 3 of The Big Show. Great to have you with us today. A lot going on this hour of the program. Our telephone number, by the way, 901-260-5926. Again, that number, 901-260-5926. Well, a disturbing story involving the Daughters of the American Revolution, which is really a storied organization, been around for many, many generations, and they are in the throes of a controversy surrounding men who I identify as women. And you would think of all the places that this would not be an issue. Well, it's an issue. As a matter of fact, a number of ladies within the group have formed another organization called Daughters Advocating for Restoration. Well, to help us understand what exactly is going on and how we can save the Daughters of the American Revolution, I want to bring in Laura McDonald with Daughters Advocating for Restoration. Laura, good to have you on the show today.
0: Thank you, Mr. Starnes. Thank you for having me. And first, let me say, I'm not a DAR spokesperson. I'm just a member of the DAR expressing my First Amendment rights. I just want to get that set up front.
13: Well, no, and I don't believe we made that assertion. So,
0: No, sir. But there's a lot of contention right now amongst members on things like that. So I'm saying that just for myself.
13: Right. Well, all right. Well, let's continue then. And I think you've made that perfectly clear. So what's going on here in the Daughters of the American Revolution? Take us back to the genesis of the controversy.
0: Well, first, let me tell you about the DAR. Most people know it's a lineage society founded for women by women in 1890, and it was the result of the Sons of the American Revolution. They had recently formed, and they would not allow women to join. So the Daughters were formed. And our bylaws were written in 1890, and the criteria to be a member is you must be a daughter with lineal descent of a patriot. There's two biological criteria to be a member of the DAR.
13: Go ahead.
0: Well, in late 2023, we found out that the DAR was quietly admitting men who had amended birth certificates, knowingly admitting men. You know, there's a difference between somebody getting in dishonestly, but when we found out that it was a policy decision to knowingly admit men with amended birth certificates, we took steps to try to shore up our bylaws to keep that from happening. And it's been a tremendous struggle. So since 2023, we've tried our best to have our voice heard and a vote on this. So we requested a special meeting to happen on October the 11th, 2026 of this year. That's not what happened on Friday. So instead of calling our special meeting according to our bylaws, they added the resolution that we wanted to vote on as an agenda item to the regular meeting at Continental Congress. So there's a lot of procedural things that happened there that we feel like we still need that special meeting on October the 11th to vote on this issue. And we can go into detail about that. There's a lot of
13: In a moment, we will get to that. But I do have questions to ask. First of all, I'm wondering, on the issue of transgenderism, I'm curious, has the leadership given any explanation at all why men should be allowed to join the DAR?
0: Well, what they tell us is that trans women are women. They tell us that trans women live and identify as women. They tell us that trans women are not men. That's part of the problem, is that initially, we thought maybe they were taking defensive steps, thinking this was something we had to do for our tax status or something of that nature, which is, we can get into that too. That's one of the reasons that they told members we have to do this. But we were able to uncover an internal document circulated among state level officers and national officers that made the claim that trans women are not men. So the what they tell us is there are no men in the DAR. They tell us that these men are women, because they believe trans women are women. So the justification is, in their minds, if a man presents an amended birth certificate that says female, who are we to question that document, is what they say.
13: I'm wondering about the reaction from leadership, because clearly people like yourself are speaking out, and there are many, many others who feel the same way you do. I know Molly Hemingway says that members in Texas have reached out to her, and it's her understanding that women who oppose transgenders in the DAR are being threatened. They're being chastised. Have you found that to be the case as well?
0: Yes, sir. I'm in Texas as well. And I want to be very careful not to get too much into that, because it has been incredibly adversarial. And the long and short of it is that we have procedures in our bylaws that allow us to have a voice, whether it's through proposing amendments to our bylaws or requesting special meetings. And throughout the last 3 years of trying to go about that process, members have been admonished, intimidated into silence, told us that we're violating policy by doing that. So if we were to get into all the details of that, it would be very disturbing. I'm not ready to get into that, but there is a lot of merit to what Ms. Hemingway is saying.
13: Well, I'm curious. I mean, we're having this conversation. I think people deserve to know the level of threat and hostility that's being directed at you ladies. I just think this is reprehensible.
0: I do too. So I would say that.
13: Give me one example.
0: Go ahead.
13: No, just give me one example of how they're threatening you.
0: Well, members are told that we can't talk about this issue. They spin it in a way that they say it's a political issue and the DAR is not political. Political, but telling members that trans women are women is political. Telling members of a women's lineage society founded in 1890 that a man is a woman is a political statement. But what happens is when members want to bring this up in their local chapters to talk about it, they are told that they cannot bring it up. If they have aspirations to move up to state or national office or positions, you can forget that. That won't happen. Members have been removed from DAR social media pages for having this belief that women are women and that the DAR should be one for women only.
13: It's just shocking to see and to hear that this is happening in the DAR. Now, there's some good news here because I know you guys are pushing back, you're fighting back. Is there going to be an opportunity for the entire membership to vote on whether or not there should be transgender people in the DAR?
0: I believe there will. And I want to be clear with your audience what did and didn't happen on Friday. So our governing documents, our bylaws, I believe there's been two violations of those. One is that state and national officers have knowingly admitted men. That goes against our bylaws. And they have not called the special meeting that we have asked for. So our bylaws say that at the request of 30 chapters in 10 states, the president general shall call a special meeting. She has not called that special meeting. Okay. So it should be understood that a special meeting is separate than the regularly scheduled meeting and that all members must be notified. So we are going to push forward with that special meeting because we want to focus solely on this issue. We believe that a lot of members were preoccupied with Congress activities and weren't really sure what the vote was about on Friday, among other things that we could get into about what happened during that meeting and the voting process.
13: Well, look, yeah, I wish we had time to do all of that here. I think, though, that for our audience, you know, it's important to understand, and I know that you guys may be hesitant about explaining some of the actual things that have been happening, but if you've got the DAR leadership and they're threatening ladies, they're trying to silence you guys, I think people need to know specifically, you know, what they are up to so the general public can be aware and can offer some sort of assistance here, because this is just really reprehensible. And this is the way they operate. You know, they want to bully people into silence. And when they do that, they ultimately win the fight. So I hope that you guys keep speaking out. And I certainly hope that that you guys are able to vote on this, because I suspect, and I'll give you the last word here, Laura, I suspect that a majority of the DAR would be opposed to having men in the membership.
0: Yes, sir. I absolutely agree with that. Despite what happened on Friday with the vote, since members are actually now hearing about this, it's getting so much media attention. Our social media accounts and our fundraisers have exploded like crazy. Members are there are the there's about 190,000 members of DAR, and I would say probably 80% of them, maybe even 90%, didn't even know about this, and now they're finding out about it because of what happened on Friday. So we believe when we get our vote in October that we will be able to adopt that resolution. But even if we don't, Mr. Starnes, our bylaws do not allow men. We cannot. We are in violation of our congressional charter if we knowingly admit men into the DAR.
13: All right. We're going to leave it there. Laura McDonald with Daughters Advocating for Restoration. They've got a website. I want you to go check it out. DaughtersAdvocatingRestoration.org. That's DaughtersAdvocatingRestoration.org. And you'll be able to find all the information about what's been happening at the Daughters of the American Revolution. All right, Laura, keep us updated, and best of luck to you as you guys fight the good fight.
0: Thank you so much. Appreciate you.
13: All right. Well, there you have it, everybody. Laura McDonald, Daughters Advocating for Restoration. Hard to believe, but they're coming after everybody. Let me just say something about this, because I see a lot of this in the culture. You can't hem and haw, ladies and gentlemen. You got to get right to the point, because they want to bully you into silence. You cannot let them you just can't let them do it, right? So you get out there and you say exactly what the threats are. You say, here's what they're trying to say. They threatened to kidnap my dog. Okay, well, we need to know that. I don't know if they did that, but I wouldn't put it past them. All I'm telling you is you've got to push back, and you've got to push back hard. These are very mean-spirited people. And also, understand this. It is a small group. These are radicals we're talking about, but they're counting on you being submissive to them, and you cannot do it with these alphabet activist terrorist. And that's what they are. Alphabet activist terrorist. They want to silence you, and they want to destroy everything that is good and decent about America. All right, we got to take a break here. 901-260-5926. That's 901-260-5926. This is the Todd Starnes Show.
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13: Hi, this is Todd Starnes, and you know what's sad? How many people spend the entire summer trying to hide, wearing black in 95-degree weather, avoiding the pool, dodging pictures, trying to suck it in everywhere they go? And listen, that's not vanity. That's just not feeling comfortable in your own body anymore. Look, I've been there myself, and that's one reason Calitrin made such a difference for me, because it wasn't some extreme plan that I couldn't stick to. It was simple, taken at night, and it finally helped my body start working with me instead of against me, and I've lost a lot of weight.
1: 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They're sleeping better, they have more energy, their cravings calm down, and the weight loss finally starts feeling doable. I've lost over 40 pounds myself with Calitrin, and honestly, summer feels completely different when you can actually feel good again.
13: Don't spend another summer hiding. 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
22: When we talk about how much exercise someone should get, current guidelines call for about 150 minutes of moderate intensity exercise or 75 minutes of vigorous intensity exercise every week. New study out of the UK makes a strong case for vigorous exercise if and when you can do it. Now, researchers determined that even little bursts of vigorous exercise can significantly reduce someone's risk of 8 different diseases: dementia, type 2 diabetes, fatty liver disease, chronic respiratory disease, chronic kidney disease, immune-mediated inflammatory diseases, major cardiovascular events, and atrial fibrillation. We're not talking about complicated training programs here. Just work with what you can into your everyday life. If you are breathless and unable to speak in complete sentences, then you've hit the mark. I'm Dr. Sanjay Gupta, helping you live a better life.
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13: This story out of Memphis, Tennessee. A Memphis man, Courtney Richardson, age 36, has been arrested and charged after attempting to run over a federal agent. Well, this is an interesting story. This all happened in December. He was arrested. He was found guilty, now sentenced to 34 months in prison for trying to hit a federal agent with his vehicle. This is all part of the Memphis Safe Task Force. You know, President Trump sending the National Guard and a lot of other folks to Memphis, Tennessee. I say good for him. I'm shocked it's only 3 years, but you know what? The great news here is the feds are bypassing our George Soros district attorney, a guy by the name of Steve Mulroy. And instead, they're filing federal charges against these people, and they're getting jail time. So maybe this guy will be able to spend the next 3 years understanding what happened and what he did wrong. Unbelievable that these people are doing this. But there you go. 901-260-5926. That's 901-260-5926. President Trump just sharing this on Truth Social. I would like to congratulate President Xi and the great country of China on their massive birthright citizenship win. And it's true. It's true. Ugly, ugly, ugly, ladies and gentlemen. Oh, by the way, there was a guy who, here we go, Keene is his name. Congressman Tom Keene out of New Jersey. And he's been out of work for nearly 4 months. And Dylan, everybody was trying to figure out what the heck was wrong with this guy. Was it cancer? Did he have something? I mean, what was going on? Well, he came back to work today. The guy has missed. He has a 100% absence rate. 100%. He missed 140 roll call votes. The guy is my age, Dylan. And I just want to say something. I had a massive heart procedure. I was back in the saddle, a couple of days later?
25: This is true.
13: Yeah. Mm-hmm. Okay. But again, I don't judge any. I mean, I'm really not judging. I'm just, for the sake of this conversation, it turns out that his medical condition, that it took him 4 months to recover. He was depressed.
25: Oh.
13: diagnosis of depression.
3: 4 months.
13: 4 months.
3: Wow.
13: He said the illness, I'm just reading his words here, the illness took him months to heal from and left him under doctor's care during a prolonged stay in the hospital for depression. Quote, I'm grateful that I accepted help because today I stand before you stronger, healthier, and excited to return to the work that I love. He was giving a speech on the House floor. The speech, I'm reading from the Fox News coverage here, the speech came after Keene, age 57, returned to Washington this week after being absent since nearly March, early March. A spokesperson for the New Jersey Republican said earlier this month that he would return for the June 30 session. During his recovery, he missed 140 roll call votes, amounting to a 100% absence rate. That's according to the website GovTrack. Throughout his absence,

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1: Reporters on several occasions. All right, so the guy's back to work. I didn't realize it took that long, and I don't know much about depression. I mean, but I hear it's pretty bad. But anyway, the guy's back, and I guess that's good news. I guess he got the treatment he needed, and he's back in the saddle. So there you go. I probably could have taken a few more days off, Dylan.
2: Probably, yeah. I mean,
1: not 4 months, but, you know, I probably could have. Probably needed to, actually.
2: You probably could have justified 4 months more than that guy by a mile.
1: I mean, it's depression, you know? I mean, it's like a thing, and, you know, people suffer from it. I don't know. Crazy. But anyway, the good news is the guy got himself help, and he got treated, and he's back to work after being AWOL for 140 votes. 901-260-5926 is our telephone number. That's 901-260-5926, and glad he's on the road to recovery. So there you go. We'll be right back.

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10: We talk a lot here about ultra-processed foods and the many ways in which they can negatively impact your health. They've been linked to weight gain, obesity, type 2 diabetes, cardiovascular disease, even cancer. And now a new study out of UCSF found that high ultra-processed food intake was associated with something called intramuscular fat, which is exactly what it sounds like. That's fat inside your muscles, which can cause them to become weaker. Now, in this particular study, the researchers noticed more wear and tear and pain in people's knees because of weakened thigh muscles. Cutting back on ultra-processed foods isn't easy. The CDC estimates at least half the calories in our diet come from ultra-processed foods. But if you're looking to eat cleaner, cutting out sugar-sweetened beverages, that may be the best number one thing you can do to try and get started. I'm Dr. Sanjay Gupta, helping you live a better life.
11: Blackburn Congressman Jim Jordan, among many folks who have endorsed the new book. It'll be in stores on August the 11th, but I would love for you to go ahead and pre-order a copy right now. Well, President Trump absolutely exuberant today over the Supreme Court ruling involving transgender athletes. The president writing, big win, the United States Supreme Court just ruled against men playing in women's sports. Wow. That takes that ridiculous situation off the table. The New York Times framing the story this way, a heartbreaking ruling leaves trans advocates crestfallen. Well, I want to bring into the conversation our good friend, president of the Family Research Council, Tony Perkins. Tony, good to have you with us today.
12: Thank you, Todd. Great to be with you.
11: All right, Tony, your take on the, this is certainly great news for a lot of young athletes, female athletes across the nation right now.
12: It is. Number one, this is a victory for female athletes that we, going all the way back to the Nixon administration, where we wanted to protect the right of women to participate in sports and have their kind of their own sports so that they could excel, do well, go on to college. Of course, that upended by Obama and later by Biden. Todd, here's something I've got to realize. The court, while they came down on the right side of this, this was a mess of their own making. I mean, if you go back to Obergefell and the redefinition of marriage, we could not, there were many of us warning that the redefinition of marriage and sex and marriage was going to lead to fallout in society in a much broader way. Women's sports, clearly one of them. But sex, gender, matters on the playing field. It matters in the home as well for raising kids.
11: Well, I mean, it's an interesting point you raise. And I know the fight goes on. Yesterday, we had Sarah Parshall Perry on from Defending Education. These cases involving the all women's colleges where they're accepting men who identify as women, but they won't accept women who identify as men. I think there's still a lot of chaos and confusion right now in the culture when it comes to this issue.
12: Well, you can't figure it out. I mean, when you depart from truth and common sense, you're not going to come to a solution until you backtrack. And what the court did today, at least in this area of sports, is it recognized, look, we can't fool people much longer. When it comes to competing on the field of sports, there's a difference between men and women. Well, the same is true in many other aspects as well. When it comes to raising kids, it's a difference between a male and a female, a mom and a dad. Both are important in the lives of children.
11: Tony, I'm wondering, does this resolve this particular issue? The president seemed to say in his True Social post, came away with the understanding of, okay, this is settled, let's move on.
12: Well, I think you now have 27 states that have said, look, it's only women in women's sports. But you also have about the same number of states that have also said that government money will not be used to transgender children. In fact, making it illegal to take minors and do irreversible surgeries and hormone treatments. So the country's divided on this. How is it going to work out? How is this going to play out in, you know, collegiate sports and elsewhere? I think that's yet to be decided. I do think the Trump administration will move forward when it comes to federal funding. They'll certainly use that to reach into these blue states that lack common sense and are still playing a charade when it comes to gender.
11: Tony Perkins from the Family Research Council joining us today on our Patriot Mobile Newsmaker line. Tony, a couple of weeks ago we had you on the show. You said the colors and the rainbow flag were fading just a bit. And then over the weekend, all sorts of debauchery. I mean, it's just some of the images coming out from the people wandering around without any clothes on, buck naked in places like Seattle in front of children. And I understand that maybe the colors are fading, but the debauchery seems to be off the charts and getting worse.
12: Well, hell opened its doors for a day, and a lot came out. You know, a lot of people have made issues about, well, this was in front of children. Who in the world took their children that had a half a brain to one of these parades? I mean, look, I feel for the children, but I feel because they have idiots for parents that would take them to an event like this, knowing the debauchery and the immoral behavior that this community is involved in.
11: And the police turning a blind eye. It's just overwhelming to me that children were exposed to that. And I think you're absolutely right to call out the parents here. What were mom and dad thinking, for goodness sakes?
12: Right. I mean, these people act like they're shocked that they saw debauchery at a debauchery festival. Yeah. I mean, what do you expect? I mean, you go to the, I mean, this is what this is all about. And but I do say, I still would say that their colors are fading. Because the American people are waking up. I think today's Supreme Court decision on women's sports, look, I know that not everyone is connecting the dots yet, but this goes right back to the redefinition of marriage, the redefinition of human sexuality. And I think people are waking up that there are practical implications for this, whether it's on the field of sports or whether it's in the classroom when our kids are being indoctrinated, or the public restroom when you can't go in private without having to share a restroom with someone of the other sex. So I think the American people are waking up to this. Now, whether or not we do a about face and go back and retrace our steps where we I say we, it was really the court that imposed this on the nation, but whether or not we demand the changes, that's yet to be seen.
11: You know, Tony, as much as they, I think the LGBT movement, they've conquered many American classrooms, it seems as though the emphasis is moving more so into churches, and you've got these radical groups that have declared war on a number of churches and congregations trying to silence these churches, but in many cases, they've completely surrendered. And we just played some audio from the Portland Mennonite Church where they were sprinkling gay fairy dust on parishioners during a communion service. What is the message here to the body of Christ as the LGBT movement looks like they're taking that war directly to the pews of our churches?
12: Well, Todd, I would say it's very easy to fill an empty space. And that's what they're doing. They're filling a spiritually empty space. These are nothing more than glorified country clubs. What we need is a return to biblical truth. But those churches that are standing on biblical truth and aligned with biblical truth have not moved one inch because the Word of God has not changed. And so there have been those that have stood firm on biblical truth. They've suffered the consequences. Some of them had their tax exemption challenged. Others have been protested. Some have had their services interrupted. But this is the defining issue. Will we believe and stand on the Word of God, or will we go the direction of the winds of the culture? And there are many churches out there that have chosen the latter, unfortunately. But they're churches in name only. They are not spiritual bodies that are following the Lord Jesus Christ.
11: Before we let you go, Tony, we have to end on a very positive note. And of course, that's a great Supreme Court ruling today. But there was something that happened last week in Texas. We talked about it on the radio show last Friday. The excitement around bringing the Bible back to Texas public schools. And yeah. I think this is a great example of something you've talked about for many, many years, of people of faith taking a stand in the public marketplace. And when that happens, good things happen.
12: Absolutely. And you cannot really understand our culture without having biblical literacy. Back when I was in office 25 years ago, we were able to get the Bible into schools voluntarily in Louisiana. And I applaud those schools and those school districts that are moving the Bible back in. You cannot understand America's foundation and what it means to be an American without having a working knowledge of the Bible.
11: Well said. All right, Tony Perkins, always good to see you, and thanks for the great work from Family Research Council. You guys are fighting the good fight.
12: Thank you, Todd. Always great to be with you. Have a great day.
11: All right, happy 4th. Tony Perkins, everybody, Family Research Council, joining us on our Patriot Mobile Newsmaker line. All right, we've got to take a quick break here. 901-260-5926 is our telephone number. That's 901-260-5926. May I tell you about my good friend Mike Lindell over at MyPillow? 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
10: Oh, my life!
11: Michael, what's wrong?
10: Everything's wrong! The stress of my modern office has caused me to go into a depression.
11: Depression? Isn't that just a fancy word for feeling bummed out?
10: Dwight, you ignorant slut!
12: Oh my, no, you can't say that on it. You can't say that, my goodness. Was that from The Office?
13: It's only the best TV show of all time.
12: I see. So you're a big fan.
13: I grew up watching The Office, and I watch it every time I eat food.
12: Do you really?
13: I still do.
12: You know, I do that with King of Queens and Everybody Loves Raymond.
13: Yes. Those are good ones, too.
12: And the Andy Griffith Show.
13: Yeah. Yeah, The Office and Parks and Rec are two of my comfort eating food shows.
12: The scary thing is how realistic those shows are.
13: They're becoming very realistic.
12: It's true. All right, welcome back to the Todd Starnes Radio Show, 901-260-5926. Let's go to Ron in Salem, Oregon, KYKN, our great affiliate out there. Hi, Ron, what's on your mind?
14: Oh, my goodness. By golly, I'm telling you. I know Mennonites out in Polk County, Oregon. I'm in the Republican Party, as you know, and met you almost 4 years ago, and But to hear the Mennonite church allowing that to happen, this is idolatry. This is idolatry. This is basically, you know, mocking our faith. Where are the pastors? We need some more Marty Morellos and Mr. Wilkinson to come on out and rebuke this garbage. We need to stand up and stand for our values. You can't go through and mock the Lord's work. That's why he sent his disciples out there for Caesarea Philippi. And, you know, they were doing this demonic stuff like nature. I hate to say it. But silence is our doom. I do not want to walk into what they, when I first saw seen 80 years ago when he was a Tuskegee Airman went from Eastern France all the way, the mutilation of children and everything else, and condoning it. Nobody's in the churches standing up. Nobody's in the community standing up and just think it's a country norm. It's unacceptable. It is rude. It's dishonorable. It's like dishonoring those that follow by faith in the country. Mennonites are just like Amish in many cases. I did some side work for them. You know, I'm, you know, this old Puerto Rican redneck, some buck is always trying to do what's right. And, but at the same time, this, we need to hold our ground. We need to bring out the light.
12: I'm not all that familiar with the Mennonites. I kind of thought they were sort of like the Amish folk. But I would feel bad if, say, a Mennonite family, maybe they were on vacation in Portland and they were going to the local Mennonite church, you know, in the Baptist faith tradition. If we're, you know, down at Orange Beach or somewhere, we're going to try to find a Baptist church to go to on Sunday. So you're a Mennonite and you're from like in the middle of nowhere, Pennsylvania. Do they do the buggies or do they drive vehicles? I don't know. I'm genuinely asking. I don't know.
14: They drive vehicles and some of them like for their ceremonies, I've seen them ride buggies.
12: Okay, well, let's just say, for the sake of the visual here, so they're on a vacation, and they got their little horse and buggy, and they got the little kids, and they show up at the First Mennonite Church of Portland, Oregon, and they walk in there, and they turn around, and they realize that the minister has the full Amish Mennonite beard, and it's a woman, a lesbian, and the next thing you know, she's bending over during communion, and I don't know, pixie dust blows out of her arse. I mean, if I'm a regular Mennonite, I'm hopping in that buggy and I'm going right back to Pennsylvania.
14: I'm telling you right now, man. I'm a good Christian. I started out Baptist and everything else, and you know, I call myself a Mosaic American redneck Jew. But nevertheless,
12: that's a lot.
14: Stand up.
12: That's
14: know,
12: a lot to
14: know,
12: put on the business card there, Ron.
14: I know. 48 years ago, I was in a foster home 1 month and wow. 1 week and 2 days, but. It was the people like them that helped me become the man I am. To go through and just sit silent, it's like walking down Auschwitz. By the time Bonhoeffer said I knew something, it was too late.
12: I don't know why. Yeah, I don't know why people are silent. Maybe they're afraid. Maybe they're cowards. I don't know. But it seems to me that the people responsible for the big lesbian bearded women, you know, blowing pixie dust out their behinds, they're at the Mennonite church or the people of the Mennonite pews. You can't be tolerating that kind of stuff. So anyway, Ron, thank you for the call. And wait, were they blowing it out the wazoo? I want to make sure I get this accurate. Do we know how they were administering the pixie dust?
13: I'd like to think not, but maybe they were just holding the hand up and sprinkling.
12: Oh, is that it?
13: I don't know.
12: Remember the pixie sticks? Did you have those as a kid?
13: I remember those. Yeah. Not too bad.
12: I went to a church. Went to a very conservative church, and I think they said that it would turn you gay or something, so the kids couldn't eat the pixie dust. Or that was the Teletubbies. I get them confused.
13: Yeah, both I can see happening. Yeah.
12: Oh, bad news in the world of superhero movies. Don't tell Ian about this. It'll upset him. The new Supergirl movie, you know, she actually did a lot of previews, and she said that straight men and Christian men, she said all sorts of horrible things about them, and apparently they did not go to see the movie because the Supergirl movie shaping up to be a super bomb, on track to lose at least $100 million. It turns out the movie features a woke Supergirl, and one of the descriptions, oh, this was in Breitbart, they describe Supergirl as looking like a 14-year-old boy with long hair.
13: Yikes. That's never a good sign.
12: They said there's no sex appeal, and you were rooting for the villains.
13: Oh, no.
12: That's never good.
13: The kryptonite wins. You're like, yes, thank you. I appreciate that.
12: Can somebody bring Lex Luthor back, please? Just, it's terrible. Just, well, this is unfortunate. We tried to warn them, But when you've got the star of the film coming out there and bashing comic book fans, that's usually a bad move. So anyway, this, and by the way, this is the only, well, the second Supergirl film they've done. So this is certainly not good news. Where was, I was trying to scroll through the Breitbart piece here. Breitbart did a review on it, and it was just, it was not good. It was just not good.
13: Well, people had high hopes for it because the Superman movie with David Cornsweet was a really good movie itself. And so she was at the end of it kind of teasing that movie, and you know, sucks that it wasn't good.
12: I guess it was okay.
13: I liked it better than Man of Steel, actually.
12: The New York Times says they're blaming misogyny. So it's basically all of you men have a problem with women. So no, I don't think they want to go watch a 14-year-old boy with long hair and boobies. I think that could be the reason why. All right. Wow. Tomorrow, ladies and gentlemen, we're back live again. In the meantime, head over to ToddStearns.com. Go check out our website. Get out there and be good and stay cool, America. Hi, this is Todd Starnes, and you know what's sad? How many people spend the entire summer trying to hide, wearing black in 95-degree weather, avoiding the pool, dodging pictures, trying to suck it in everywhere they go? And listen, that's not vanity. That's just not feeling comfortable in your own body anymore. Look, I've been there myself, and that's one reason Calitrin made such a difference for me, because it wasn't some extreme plan that I couldn't stick to. It was simple, taken at night, and it finally helped my body start working with me instead of against me, and I've lost a lot of weight.
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18: media station. From ABC News, I'm Michelle Franzen. The Supreme Court issued final decisions today for its term. It includes blocking President Trump's executive order on birthright citizenship. Here's ABC's Stephen Portnoy.
19: The 6-3 decision reaffirms the Supreme Court's 1898 ruling that except for the children of ambassadors, all people born in the U.S. are citizens under the 14th Amendment. Chief Justice John Roberts was joined in his opinion by fellow conservative Amy Coney Barrett and the court's three liberal justices, while Trump appointee Brett Kavanaugh said he agreed with the outcome of the case. The court's three other conservatives, Clarence Thomas, Samuel Alito, and Neil Gorsuch, dissented.
18: In another case, justices upheld a lower court ban on trans athletes from playing on school teams for women and girls sports. The high court also signaling that it will take up a new case involving state bans on AR-15 semi-assault rifles. ABC's Devin Dwyer has details.
20: These are weapons that are prohibited in 10 states, plus the District of Columbia. They've been used in some of the deadliest mass shootings in the United States, including Sandy Hook and Uvalde. So many children there killed with these weapons. States responding to that, trying to limit the sale and possession, but now the justices have indicated they're ready to decide whether, in fact, that's unconstitutional.
18: It is primary day in Colorado. Progressive Democratic candidates on the ballot. ABC political director Avery Harper says the outcome could impact the National Democratic Party.
21: I'm looking at Colorado's first congressional district. That's around Denver, where we'll see Diana DeGette, the congresswoman who served in that seat for almost three decades, face off with Malak Hero. She is someone who has the endorsement of Bernie Sanders. She is a Democratic socialist. She is someone who has appealed to Coloradans who say that they are excited about Zoran Mamdanian.
18: At Wimbledon, Serena Williams returning to center court today. She lost her first singles match in nearly 4 years, defeated by Australia's Maya Joint. You're listening to ABC News.
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1: This is Jed Mescott. Tennessee's economic analysis for May shows the number of employed Tennesseans fell by more than 30,000 over the past year, the lowest since late 2024. According to one economist, the issue isn't a shortage of jobs. Instead, fewer Tennesseans are taking part in the labor force. From Nashville, the TBI says its four internet crimes against children agents are currently working to identify and locate more than 150 child sextortion victims in Tennessee. The National Center for Missing and Exploited Children says financial sextortion targeting kids and teens is on the rise. Sextortion is blackmail, where someone threatens to expose or share explicit images if money isn't paid. Police in Sequatchie County are now awaiting confirmation of the identity of a woman whose body was found on Fredonia Mountain. The body is believed to be Morgan Davis. In business news, so whatever happened to Zarzor's restaurant on the south side of Chattanooga? Well, the 107-year-old family eating place is now being turned into a neighborhood bar that'll soon be called Polly's.
22: Here's the official forecast. A heat advisory in effect through Friday night. Otherwise, mostly clear tonight, 77 the low. Tomorrow, sunny, late afternoon scattered showers and thunderstorms. A high of 97. Heat index, though, could make it feel like 107. Tomorrow night, partly cloudy, down to 77 degrees. Thursday, sunny, a chance of afternoon showers and thunderstorms. A high of 98. Thursday night, more showers and thunderstorms and 76. I'm Craig Allen on WGOW.
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0: our number, 877-381-3811, 877-381-3811. I'm not going to be as generous as my friend Hugh Hewitt or some of my other friends who've been on TV and radio. Some saying what a swell job the Supreme Court did and Roberts' decision was absolutely brilliant. I spent a lot of time today going through them very, very carefully and not quickly. I will be on Hannity tonight, and I wanted to wait without appearing here and there this afternoon so I could consume it all and break it all down. A lot of people say, well, now we go to the constitutional system, the amendment process. When's the last time the Constitution has actually been amended? It's been a long time, hasn't it? Go ahead and Google that, Mr. Producer. You'll be surprised. When is the last time? Now, well, go ahead and Google it. You're about to find out. It's not recently, I can tell you that. You see, ladies and gentlemen, in order to have a constitutional amendment, and then I'll circle back, as you know from listening to this program, there are two methods. Number one, the only method that's ever actually been used, you need two-thirds of both houses of Congress to adopt language for an amendment. They both have to agree on it. Then it goes to the states where the legislatures or the conventions thereof require 38 states to approve, three-fourths of the states. Now, how many of you think that you're even going to get anything close to two-thirds of the House or Senate to change birthright citizenship? None of you, I assume, because it's never going to happen. Then we have Convention of States, which is really a fantastic organization. I'm strongly behind it. The problem is we don't have 34 states that have signed on yet. I think we have 20 or 22, which is remarkable under the circumstances. Slow but sure. But that process isn't ready either. And then on top of that, look how everything is switched. The court just went ahead and constitutionalized something that's not in the Constitution, has never been in the Constitution. And now it's up to you and me to undo it while getting a constitutional amendment passed. So you're going to have a lot of these senators, these Don Quixote types, who are basically fraudulent. I introduced an amendment to the Constitution to do this or that. And unfortunately, it's not going to go anywhere. What we need to do is, if there are vacancies on the court, put constitutionalists on the court. And that's how Roe was reversed. That's what's going to have to happen. I'm not talking about packing the court. We don't do that. I want to briefly go through some of the points that I made online as I went through this. I tried to put it in very plain English and very concisely on this birthright citizenship issue. But there's something fundamentally shocking. Let's start. Chief Justice Roberts begins his opinion arguing that the states and the framers relied on English common law in writing the 14th Amendment. But that isn't the whole story. They used it as a guide, but rejected it when they felt it conflicted with our constitutional system. Certainly is not a sound argument to use it as a basis for the 14th Amendment of the Civil Rights Act that preceded it. They were addressing specifically the problem of some formerly Confederate states after the Civil War, to recognize freed black slaves and their children as citizens with the full and equal rights enjoyed by all other citizens. Now, what am I talking about there? Early on in the opinion, as the foundational basis for his approach to the language in the 14th Amendment, and he returns to it later in his opinion as well, he emphasizes English common law from the 1600s. Now, English common law, he argues, and correctly, when you were born in the sovereign territory of the king, of the monarchy, you were automatically a citizen for most situations, okay? A citizen of what? A citizen to the sovereign. That is, a citizen to the king. That was your sovereign. And so, of course, the king viewed anybody born in my kingdom as allegiance to me, the king. Now, what's the problem with that? That's not what the founders of our country, the framers of the Constitution, said. Obviously, English common law from time to time, as I've wrote here, had a guiding impact on what they might do, but they abandoned it often. And they certainly didn't adopt this viewpoint when constructing the 14th Amendment in 1868, or the Civil Rights Act of 1866 that preceded it. That's not how they viewed things. And so the entirety of this opinion that Roberts puts out, that the majority has signed on to, is based on a false premise. And yet he needs to do this, because what the hell else is he going to base it on? I'll explain it. Let me go on. Now, he references, interestingly, Thomas Paine and some of the others. And I say I'm a huge fan of Thomas Paine, but his powers of persuasion during the Revolutionary War had little to nothing to do with the formulation of the 14th Amendment. Roberts creates a hodgepodge of references to make what is basically an argument looking for founding principles. He must, for the truth is, this case was so straightforward, and the facts and history so clear, the majority had to do what lawyers do when the facts and the history are against them, create contrivances. Now, this part of Roberts' opinion is especially absurd. The abominable Dred Scott decision, the abominable Dred Scott decision, had nothing to do with immigration, let alone illegal immigration. It held that freed blacks and black slaves were not citizens, and Congress could not even ban slavery in federal territories, thereby upending the Missouri Compromise. This would lead in great part to the Civil War, which also had nothing to do with immigration, let alone illegal immigration. And I write, as I continue reading the Roberts opinion, that is the court's decision, it does a grave injustice to the purpose of all constitutional, legal, political, and ultimately military conflict aimed at dealing with and then ending the enslavement of black people. Instead, it attempts to create more generalized policy and legal arguments that are simply deceiving. The terrible wrong was the enslavement of black people, not some immigration policy. That's what was at issue. The only purpose of the Civil Rights Act of 1866 was to use the power of the federal government to confer on all former black slaves and their progeny the same rights that applied to all other citizens because of continuing resistance in the former Confederate states. That's why it was called a Civil Rights Act, not an Immigration Act. When President Andrew Johnson vetoed it, it was clear to the Republicans that they needed to enshrine it into the Constitution. Thus was born the 14th Amendment. As Roberts continues moving through his decision, he again appeals to English common law as the basis for the 14th Amendment. But notice what's missing. Where are all these stirring speeches by members of Congress and the state ratifiers supporting Roberts' proposition? Keep something in mind. Listen, this is important. Two-thirds of both houses of Congress must propose amendments to the states. In turn, three-fourths must ratify amendments. That means despite all the debates and speeches that occurred around this amendment, Roberts and the proponents could not find support for their position. You get my point, Mr. Producer? If he is taking the position that the framers embraced English common law, that this is how they viewed jurisdiction, that one once born in the sovereign of the king, then you were a citizen to the king, that applied to our country when it surely did not. Where are all the great talkers, all the great speech makers, all the great declarations from members of Congress, Senate, and the House from legislators where some of the greatest orators existed, where were they standing up and saying this was their position on birthright citizenship? There's not one. There's none. They don't exist because the focus was the terrible problems that arose in the South after the Civil War, the rise of the Klan, the horrendous violence and the lynchings against blacks, the overall difficulty with Reconstruction. Congress and the states were not thinking about birthright citizenship for the children of illegal aliens. They weren't glued to the ideas of English common law. The 13th, 14th, and 15th Amendments were about creating the constitutional protections for freed black slaves throughout the nation, not citizens of other countries who hadn't even arrived on our shores, legally or illegally. The extent to which Roberts and the majority have to rewrite our history to reach their decision is an ugly business. And we come back to this word jurisdiction, where Roberts makes the same argument as those who've always supported birthright citizenship make. That is, jurisdiction means physical jurisdiction. If a pregnant mother is in our country illegally and has her baby in our country, the baby is granted immediate citizenship, according to this argument, because he goes back to 1600s English common law, where if you're born in the land of the monarchy, then you are a servant, a citizen, an automatic citizen to the monarchy. Now think about this for a matter, as a matter of logic. Does it make sense to you? Does it make sense to you that a pregnant woman comes into our country and confer jurisdiction on her baby simply on her own? Does that make any sense? Do you think that's what the framers had in mind? Moreover, the country from where the parent comes continues to treat that baby as a citizen of their country. So that's not exactly allegiance to our country. And how can the baby have an allegiance to anything? Because the baby doesn't even know what's going on. And why are these exceptions for babies born of diplomats and so forth? Does the 14th Amendment, if it's interpreted as Robert insists, create exceptions of any kind? Now, we're going to continue. I happen to think the Roberts opinion is absurd. Very result-oriented, very activist. But he gets that fundamental issue wrong, as I posted, what, an hour or two ago. That is, excuse me, English common law is a guide, sure. But they didn't abide by it, like it's the Bible, and they rejected aspects of it, like this one. I'll be right back.
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0: Welcome back, America. Shall we continue? I think we shall. Now, this language is important. Jurisdiction. We go back to this word, jurisdiction thereof. Listen to me. I'm walking you through it. Come back to the word jurisdiction, where Roberts makes the same argument as those who've always supported birthright citizenship make. That is, jurisdiction means physical jurisdiction. You're here, that's it. So if a pregnant mother is in our country illegally and has her baby in our country, the baby is granted immediate citizenship, according to this argument, for two reasons. Number one, under British common law, the subject's born in the king's kingdom are subjects. Well, that's ridiculous. That's not what the framers believe, but that's that. Number two, it's the plain language. It says jurisdiction. What else could it possibly mean? Now, as I said, does that make sense to anybody? So a foreigner can unilaterally confer jurisdiction on herself, illegally, I guess, by conferring then jurisdiction on her soon-to-be-born baby by coming into the United States illegally. That defies simple logic. So is that what the framers of the 14th Amendment meant? Of course not, and they never said that. And meanwhile, the country from where the parent comes continues to treat the baby as a citizen of their country. China does this now. The language states the following in the amendment. All persons born or naturalized in the United States and subject to the jurisdiction thereof are citizens. Notice,

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1: Pretty shocking. Pretty shocking. I think. Basically, what Roberts has done is rewritten American history. That's what he's done. Let me go on. Now, they point to this 1898 case, Supreme Court case, United States versus Wong Kim Ark. That case is totally irrelevant. It has nothing to do with babies of illegal aliens. That case involved the birth of a baby from lawful permanent residence. Hello? Lawful permanent residence. Not the baby of an illegal alien. But the language in that opinion was so broad and so over the top that Roberts used it, as do others in the birthright legal world, by the way, to apply to babies born of illegal aliens. But that has no relevance. So you can see that Roberts and the court majority were looking for an outcome and dressing it up as a constitutional decision. And in doing so, they have taken judicial activism to new heights. The decision will have enormously detrimental cultural, societal, legal, economic, and national security consequences. And now we are told that we, you and me, we must amend the Constitution if we wish to change what a rogue Chief Justice and court majority did in abusing our Constitution, knowing full well that two-thirds of members of Congress will never vote to send any amendment to the states that alters what half of Congress intentionally did to our country, and that there are not enough states, even with a convention of states, to ratify an amendment, 38 states, when and if we get to the magic number of 34 states supporting a convention in time to stop the ongoing damage. So you and I are supposed to have a discussion with each other on how to fix this. The way we fix it is more serious constitutional conservatives on the court. Roberts and Barrett severely undermined us. I know I have a friend out there online who tells us all the wonderful things Barrett has voted for and so forth and so on. That doesn't fix this. That doesn't change this. There are some decisions that are of much more importance than others. This is a huge deal. This is a big, big deal. To constitutionalize something that's not in the Constitution, the claim that it is, to rewrite American history as a Republican-appointed Chief Justice is appalling. Appalling. We use British common law as a guide from time to time, but have never been wedded to it. Never. We're a constitutional republic. That's what we are. Now, Roberts and his majority twisted the history of the 14th Amendment and just constitutionalized birthright citizenship, knowing full well that our nation, like Europe, is facing this grave threat from within. Now, Clarence Thomas's dissent is long and absolutely brilliant. And he gets into this issue of jurisdiction. He says, wait a minute. Let me tell you what jurisdiction means in America. And page after page after page, excuse me, he points out in American history, jurisdiction means domicile. Where are you domiciled? Even today. I'm in this state, I'm in that state. Great. Where are you domiciled? Where you're domiciled, you get the vote. Where you're domiciled, you pay your taxes. Where you're domiciled, the law applies to you. Where are you domiciled? That's how Americans view jurisdiction, he points out. Where are you domiciled? And he does more than that. Step-by-step history and constitutional lessons that brilliantly, methodically unravels every aspect of Roberts' argument. Alito, the same thing, another brilliant dissent. A brutal takedown of Roberts and the majority. And he hits, too, at this constant reframe about British common law being the basis of our understanding of citizenship. No, it's not. We're not talking about allegiance to a king. Even Britain abandoned that. And yet that's the entire basis for jurisdiction, pretty much. And in the Thomas decision, which is also cited, the dissent by Alito, quote after quote after quote of the authors of the Civil Rights Act of 1866, as well as the 1868 14th Amendment to the Constitution. But everything I've just told you hasn't been told to you by a single lawyer on television, by a single legal reporter on television. None. Because this is what I've done all my life. Take court decisions, especially these important court decisions, and break them down. And break them down. In 1866, they weren't trying to preserve English common law. They were dealing with a real problem. In 1866, they still had rebel states. They refused to acknowledge or recognize the legitimacy of black citizens. And the Klan was started. The lynchings were horrendous. The beatings, the rapes, just disgusting. Horrendous. And they needed to deal with it. They weren't thinking about immigration, for God's sakes, let alone aliens and illegal aliens and their children. If I'm wrong, prove it. Show me where. Show me anywhere. A constitutional amendment, that's not a little thing. Supermajority of the House and the Senate, super-duper majority of the state legislatures, they're all debating, they're all talking, they're giving speeches, their newspaper reports. Show me, they can't show us. So they rewrite American history. That's what they did. They rewrite American history. Now let me tell you something else that bothers me about all this. By trying to expand what took place in 1866 and 1868, by trying to expand on that whole notion that this was directed specifically at getting square, getting it right, getting it straight with our fellow black human beings to make sure that their lives could be free and equal and participate in this country. We're talking about illegal aliens now, and the children of illegal aliens. Like that was one of the purposes of the 14th Amendment. In other words, we're dumbing down. We're dumbing down the purpose of all these actions that took place. It had nothing to do with British common law. It had nothing to do with immigration. It had nothing to do with the children of illegal aliens. We were trying to get square with slaves, former slaves, and their children. The 13th Amendment abolishes slavery officially. The 14th Amendment, equal rights, due process, that freed black slaves and their progeny were to be treated as other Americans. And then the 15th Amendment, the right to vote, had nothing to do with the children of illegal aliens. Then you read these comments online. You read these comments online. Well, what did you expect? We have 150 years of this. What are we going to do, reverse it right away? You know, it's interesting about that comment. Justice Kavanaugh wrote something in his decision, which was very technical. He voted that the executive order violated a federal statute. He didn't really take a big position on the Constitution. So people are saying it was a 5-4 decision. It was a 6-3 decision. No, it was a 6-3 decision because he voted down the executive order for whatever the reason. It doesn't matter. He voted it down. But not on constitutional grounds. But he said, along the lines of the compromise that I was even thinking they might do, which is, we're not going to constitutionalize birthright citizenship. It's not in the 14th Amendment. I don't care if they've been practicing it for 150 years or not. And by the way, that's not correct. For 40 years after the 14th Amendment, my view, the president's view, and the view of other solid constitutional conservatives, our view was the view that was upheld and followed for 40 years after the adoption of the 14th Amendment. So it wasn't 150 years. That said, what Congress could do is the following. The 14th Amendment does not say that just because you're born in America of illegal aliens, you're a citizen. But the 14th Amendment does not say Congress can't grandfather in all those people who are already treated as if they were birthright citizens. So in other words, you have somebody here who's 83 years old, okay? They've been here since they were 14 years old. And so what he's saying is Congress can still pass a statute and say, look, we're cutting off birthright citizenship on this date, anything forward, no good. Which is the point I made. I thought the Supreme Court might actually do that. But no. Bridge too far. Am I making sense? You understand my point, Rich? If not, I want to repeat it. So there is a fix, quote unquote, if Congress wanted to do that kind of a fix. It doesn't have to apply to everybody going back God knows how long. But that said, what this court did was, you want to open the floodgates, Democrats? You want to break existing immigration law, Democrats? You want to fail to uphold the law, which, by the way, is a violation of the Constitution, Democrats? Well, you're going to be rewarded. Your party's going to be rewarded. The illegal alien's going to be rewarded. Everybody's going to be rewarded, no matter who's coming in. So if you have a terrorist, a female terrorist who comes into the United States, and she comes into the United States, let's say from Qatar, and she has a baby in America, that baby is a citizen of Qatar and the United States of America. Then she takes him back to Qatar, raises the little bastard as a terrorist, then that citizen can come back to the United States because he's an American citizen, folks. This Hassan Piker was born in America, taken back to Turkey, radicalized, pro-terror, brought back. And you see what happens. Communist Chinese, why do you think that they're pushing for hundreds of thousands of birthright babies in our country? They've set up a whole assembly line, massive system, where these pregnant Chinese women come here from communist China, they have their babies, and they immediately take them and go home. They're creating spies, saboteurs, people who will be loyal to China, not to the United States. This is what the framers of the 14th Amendment were talking about. They didn't have China in mind, obviously, but there needs to be a political allegiance, a loyalty, or as Clarence Thomas puts it, some kind of domicile relationship with the country. You don't just walk in and have a baby and you confer citizenship on that baby by giving them birth. That's insanity. And the idea that in the middle of Reconstruction and all the hell that was taking place immediately after the Civil War, that that's what these men were thinking of is disgusting. Shame on John Roberts. It's an appalling decision. It's a rewrite of American history. We are not subjects to a king. We are a constitutional republic. And no, the word jurisdiction does not mean what he says it means and the basis for what he says it means. I'll be right back.
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10: I'm feeling lucky to have my college-age kids home with me for a few weeks this summer. And one of the things I know we're going to be talking about, AI. I've started to use it more often at the hospital to get fresh takes on patient problems that I'm trying to solve. And for my girls, well, I know that they are navigating college now with these new powerful tools, something frankly that you and I couldn't have even imagined when we were in school. But while it may be tempting to outsource your studying and your work to these large language models, I beg you not to. And that's because AI chatbots tend to reproduce what researchers call weird viewpoints. That's an acronym: Western, educated, industrialized, rich, and democratic. Look, AI isn't going away, and admittedly, it can be a really powerful tool, but you don't want it doing your thinking for you. I'm Dr. Sanjay Gupta, helping you live a better life.
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0: I will be on Hannity tonight. It's the only show I'm being on, because it's the only show I wanted to go on, because I wanted to really digest all this. And I'm not sure a pop-up opinion on a decision that includes about 200 pages of comments and so forth and so on, that it can be done properly in that short bit of time. I see my buddy Hugh Hewitt. You know, Hugh's a rhino, but he's an old friend of mine. I believe he's an old friend of Robert's. I could be wrong. He thinks this is a great day for constitutionalism. I am prepared to debate anybody on my program here on what a great decision this is, because it's an abomination. There's not a damn thing great about it. Rewriting American history, basing it on the power of the king, ignoring how we constitutionalists, but even more than that, the framers, including the framers of the 14th Amendment, thought and what they said, is unacceptable to me, and I am prepared to debate. I saw the vice president did an interview, I forget who with. Knowles is the guy's name, maybe? Michael Knowles? But I could be wrong about that. Where he said it's time to abandon Milton Friedman for Hamilton or something to that effect. I think what he meant was it's time to abandon Jefferson and Madison for Hamilton, since Jefferson and Madison were really the adversaries to Hamilton. Obviously, Milton Friedman was a free market Austrian school economist, among other things, a great, great man. But the original relative free marketeers were Madison and Jefferson and their ilk. Hamilton is loved by the left. Do I owe you something? Is that what you're trying to say? Okay. I can get back into this a little bit later. That's a debate I'd love to have. Love to have. Because Hamilton, you know, these are my areas of expertise where I have a lot of fun. Hamilton was more than about centralized big government. He also rejected major aspects of the Constitution after it was adopted, even though he argued for it. I'd love to get into that. If you missed out on gold in 2020, if you missed the rally in 2025, it's not too late. 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
12: From ABC News, I'm Dave Packer. Landmark rulings on the Supreme Court's final day of its term. In a 6-3 decision, the High Court striking down President Trump's order attempting to end birthright citizenship. Reaction from House Speaker Mike Johnson.
13: I'm very disappointed in that outcome. I think it subjects the country to serious challenges going forward, and we'll have to deal with it as a Congress.
12: In a separate ruling, the Supreme Court upheld state bans on transgender girls from participating in girls' and women's sports. And the Supreme Court erasing decades-old limits on how much political parties can spend in coordination with candidates for Congress and president. A dangerous heat wave could push temperatures to record highs this week across much of the country. ABC meteorologist Samara Theodore.
14: And the thing about it is, very little relief is coming overnight. It's not just the heat, it's the wildfires as well. Breckenridge, Glen Rock, Cheyenne, Telluride, down to Winslow, Pueblo, we have a red flag warning in place.
12: Venezuela's fragile healthcare system being pushed to the limit after last week's powerful earthquakes and the number of rescues dropping dramatically. New Jersey Republican Representative Tom Kaine Jr. disclosed today that he was being treated for depression during his unexplained 4-month absence from the House.
15: The doctors recommended that I remain in the hospital to address my illness. They explained to me that this would be the fastest way to recovery.
12: What's going on with Taylor Swift and Travis Kelce? There is what seems to be wedding-related events being set up at New York's Madison Square Garden. ABC's Aaron Katursky on the timeline.
16: The first one is Thursday afternoon at about 6 p.m., and that's supposed to be for about 100 people. The following day, on Friday, beginning at 4 p.m., 4 in the afternoon at MSG, there's a cocktail hour and then a 12-hour party that's supposed to run until 4 a.m. Saturday morning. That one's for about 1,000 people.
12: And guests are being told no phones allowed. 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
17: Hot. Here's the official forecast. A heat advisory in effect through Friday night. Otherwise, mostly clear tonight, 77 the low. Tomorrow, sunny, late afternoon scattered showers and thunderstorms. A high of 97. Heat index, though, could make it feel like 107. Tomorrow night, partly cloudy, down to 77 degrees. Thursday, sunny, a chance of afternoon showers and thunderstorms. A high of 98. Thursday night, more showers and thunderstorms and 76. I'm Craig Allen on WGOW.
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0: 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We're here with our friend Hans von Spakovsky with Advancing American Freedom. You know, Hans, I wanted to take time today to read all these opinions. And I thought John Roberts' opinion was appalling. A complete rewrite of American history. And before we get into the specifics, tell me what you think.
28: Oh, I agree. Justice Alito and Justice Thomas eviscerate Roberts' opinion. And basically both of them say, I mean, they wrote separate dissents. Both of them point out that Roberts got the our history, and particularly the history of the 14th Amendment, completely wrong. I mean, they're just not historically accurate. And, you know, Alito is right when he says this is one of the most important decisions in the entire history of the Supreme Court, and Roberts and the folks who joined him just made a very serious mistake.
0: I don't know how you're where Roberts is, being honest, and make a mistake. He purposely rewrote American history. He purposely uses British common law, like somehow we're stuck in British common law. We've always used British common law as sort of a guidepost, but we've abandoned it many, many times. And this whole notion, and he kept going back to it, is what I took out of this. I wrote notes to myself. I put them online as well. Others are doing the same, apparently. But I did it on my own because I really wanted to understand this from my own perspective. You know, he's talking about in the 1600s, that, you know, if you're born in the land of the king, you're the subject of the property there. What he really meant is you're the subject of the king. And right. So he treats that as a carryover, and that was in the minds of those who wrote the amendment, the Civil Rights Act in 66, and then in 1868, the 14th Amendment. No, it wasn't. That's a flat-out lie, is it not?
28: It is. And in fact, Alito points out that that history that he's pointing to, as you say, it had nothing to do with citizenship. It was saying that if you were born in England, you were a subject of the king, and you could never get away from that. And, you know, Alito says that's a curious claim and pretty ironic that Roberts issues a decision claiming that right as we're about to celebrate our 250th anniversary in which we declared independence and rejected. We specifically rejected that idea.
0: And then these references to Thomas Paine, and I'm reading this and others, and I thought, now he's trying to find principles, foundational principles to fit his outcome, and there aren't any. What the hell does Thomas Paine have to do with birthright citizenship? Absolutely nothing.
28: No, it doesn't. But look, he was, if you read through that opinion, if I was Roberts, I would fire all his law clerks if they are the ones that presented him with this research. I give you another quick example of how he just totally distorts things and how he's selective. Roberts invokes Frederick Douglass and a statement that Douglass made saying the Constitution knows that all the human inhabitants of this country as the people to supposedly justify this. But Thomas points out that he fails to mention that Douglass himself argued that blacks were citizens because why? They weren't comparable to temporary visitors.
0: Mm-hmm.
28: They weren't aliens. They weren't strangers. They were Americans who, unlike temporary visitors, owe equal allegiance to the U.S. government. That is not the case with aliens who are here illegally. They owe their allegiance to their native countries.
0: Mm-hmm. Have you been watching the, and I want to name individuals or networks, have you been watching the legal commentary on this? It's been so, not in every case, but so awful, don't you think, for the most part?
28: Oh, it has been. And again, look, it's a long opinion. It's 200 pages, but it's well worth reading Thomas Alito's dissent. I actually think, look, you're a student of Supreme Court decisions. I think these dissents by Thomas Alito may be some of the best dissents they have ever written in their entire careers on the court.
0: Mm-hmm. And they're very complimentary. In other words, I noticed Alito cites much of the research done in in Thomas's decision. And he takes a little bit different of a track, but they wind up at the same place. Not a significant difference, but I feel like they were both so appalled that they felt like they had to write their own thing. What do you make of Kavanaugh? Kavanaugh doesn't, he basically says, look, the executive order violates federal statute, fill in the blank. He's not really going to get to the constitutional issue, but he's going to vote with the majority because he doesn't think the executive order is lawful. I thought, wow, that's kind of weird.
28: I don't get that either because I don't think he makes the case that the executive order somehow violates the federal statute. All the federal statute does is repeat the language of the 14th Amendment. Mm-hmm. So that doesn't make any sense. There's one very interesting section of Thomas's dissent, again, where he talks about how the majority denigrates his evidence. Well, he points out the evidence that Roberts ignored, which is that, for example, the representative, a guy named Bingham, who was the architect of the 14th Amendment, said the citizenship clause didn't apply to the children of temporary visitors. Senator Trumbull, who was the principal champion of the amendment, agreed. And the guy who introduced the citizenship clause into the 14th Amendment, Jacob Howard, said exactly the same thing. And yet, Roberts and them, they just kind of ignore all that.
0: And what's interesting also about Thomas, he literally quotes from these guys extensively. And I noticed the way Roberts does it is very dishonest, too. I'm just being honest, folks. But I want Hans's take, just to make sure I'm on the up and up here. He takes like four words out of a paragraph or a sentence and throws it. He said this, he said that. That's very disingenuous, don't you think?
28: Oh, it is. And that's exactly, that's what he did, for example, with Frederick Douglass. And he does it with all these other historical examples, which is why both Roberts and Alito said that what he relates is historically inaccurate and is just not the truthful story of the 14th Amendment.
0: Couldn't you tell from the oral argument, though, Roberts was completely disinterested. He didn't want to tackle this. He blew off, really, the arguments. It was a weird conduct, I thought, by him.
28: Well, it was weird, except that, you know what it reminded me of? It reminded me of what he did in the Obamacare decision.
0: Funny you should say that. Go ahead, and then I'll tell you my view.
28: Because remember, the story came out that that he realized Obamacare was unconstitutional, it was beyond the power of Congress, and in fact agreed with the four other conservative justices, but apparently at the last moment
0: flipped,
28: changed his mind, voted with the liberals because he thought the political consequences would be too severe. And I get the impression from the oral arguments, I think like you do, that he had made up his mind ahead of time that it would be too politically hurtful somehow if they agreed with the Trump administration on this issue.
0: I remember when that case came out, the decision came out, I was on the air. Remember this, Mr. Producer? And I'm reading it out loud, and I said, wait a minute, there's typos in here. Wait a minute. Paragraphs aren't fitting together. Somebody flipped their vote, and it had to be Roberts. Remember me getting into that, Rich? As I'm reading the decision, I said, something happened at the last minute here. Because who reads an opinion like that? And not only that, the tax clause and so forth and so on. It was ridiculous the way he twisted the tax provision of the Constitution, which is a bit arcane, and used that to uphold Obamacare. In other words, he was grabbing whatever fig leaf he could, and I feel like he's done it here too, no? I think that's your point.
28: Oh, no. I think that's exactly right. And Alito, like I said, long dissents, but there's one point at which Alito says that Roberts, the court's interpretation, is saddling this country with an ancient British rule that even the United Kingdom has abandoned.
0: Yeah. It's crazy. But then Barrett goes along with it. What do you think's going on there? You think they just didn't want to deal with this? It was just too much pressure, controversy, and so forth?
28: No, I think that's it. Although, look, she issued a bad decision on Monday, too, in the mail balloting case, where, again, we had terrific dissents from Alito and Thomas and actually two of the other justices pointing out how bad her decision was and how wrong it was, historically wrong in the way our election process has worked for 200 years.
0: It bothers me a lot that we have justices who want to come to these conclusions. I get it on the left. I get it with the three. I really do. But when you look at Roberts, with the Obamacare decision, you look at him writing this decision. You even look at the Dobbs decision. He really didn't want to go for that. He tried to get them to walk off, quote unquote, the windowsill, but he wound up going with it. He told them, "Can't we find sort of a middle position on this and so forth and so on?" When you get not all, but some of these really big cases, he ducks. He really does duck. He's very concerned about the reputation of his reputation and of the court, I think, rather than, in some cases, the Constitution. What do you think of that?
28: Oh, no, I agree. In fact, I think that sometimes he's so concerned about a decision of the court looking political that he takes steps which he thinks will make it look like they're not engaging a political decision, and it has the exact opposite effect. It makes him look political.
0: Mm-hmm. Anything else you saw in Roberts' decision? I just feel like he spent a lot of time on distractions, on shiny objects, to try and persuade people that that this is what jurisdiction means and citizenship means. And I feel like it was a very long opinion that didn't tell us a hell of a lot.
28: It was just badly written. It was historically inaccurate. And despite the fact that he sometimes has, you know, issued good decisions, like in the one about Harvard and stopping racist admissions, I think this decision and the Obamacare decision will forever poison his legacy on the court.
0: And these are massively important decisions. I mean, this decision here is going to, I mean, think about it a second. There they are. Reconstruction is going very, very poorly. You've got these horrendous things being done to freed black slaves in the South, violence and lynching and the Klan's growing. And I mean, basically, in 1868, Grant has to send the army down there, right, to try and settle things down. And the idea that these men in Washington, they were sitting there thinking about immigration and the children of immigrants, and that this was somehow an immigration amendment. It was an amendment based on the 1866 Civil Rights Act. They wanted to enshrine it in the Constitution because they saw that Johnson vetoed the law, and they were afraid the Democrats could take over and reverse everything. Isn't that the basis for this, to try and the 13th, 14th, 15th Amendments, to try and make things right for the previously enslaved blacks? It had nothing to do with all the rest of this stuff.
28: No, that's exactly right. And they even, look, he even misconstrues the last opinion that the Supreme Court had on this 130 years ago, which only said that the children of permanent resident aliens would be citizens. Now, I don't think that was correct, but it did not go as far as Roberts and his cohorts claim it did.
0: No. In fact, it has nothing to do with it. As you just pointed out, those were different plaintiffs. Those were permanent citizens, right?
28: Right, exactly. Those are not temporary sojourners, as they called them in the 1800s. And in our case today, people who are in the country illegally.
0: Mm-hmm. All right, Hans, what do you make of this now? People say, well, let's take a break, come back. I want to talk to you about what people are saying the remedy to all this is. We'll be right back.
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0: Hans von Spakovsky of Advancing American Freedom. Don't you love it now people say, well, now we need to amend the Constitution. We need to have a debate among the American people. Number one, let me ask you a realistic question. What are the chances of two-thirds of the House and the Senate agreeing to change this court's ruling and then sending it to the states for three-fourths of those states to change it? What's the likelihood? You're going to get any Democrat, you're going to get any rhino Republican to join in. Isn't this a constitutional matter?
28: No. No. I mean, look, over the history of the United States, there have been literally hundreds of constitutional amendments proposed, and only a small handful have gotten through. And given the opposition that Democrats have shown, not just on this issue, but on basic issues like proof of citizenship, to be eligible to vote, they would fight this tooth and nail. There's no way it can go through. I mean, the other alternative is triggered by, you know, the very last paragraph of his dissent. Justice Thomas says, "I am not sure that today's opinion will stand the test of time."
0: Mm-hmm.
28: And if we could replace two of the justices on the court, perhaps one, if Kavanaugh could be persuaded, and take this a new case back up to them, then hopefully they could overturn this bad precedent. I mean, look, just today, at the same time they released this opinion, Mark, they released another one in the campaign finance area that overturned directly a precedent from 2001 that they said was wrong and that violated the First Amendment.
0: Yeah, you're right. Now, that's what's going to do it. We're not going to be able to amend the Constitution. And excuse me. And that's really the only alternative. You know, the Democrats would be talking about packing the court if they didn't get the decision they want. That's not what we do. Listen, you've been a bulwark on this. I want to thank you and hang in there. We'll talk later, okay?
28: All right. Thanks, Mark.
0: God bless. Take care of yourself. We'll be right back.

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10: We talk a lot here about ultra-processed foods and the many ways in which they can negatively impact your health. They've been linked to weight gain, obesity, type 2 diabetes, cardiovascular disease, even cancer. And now a new study out of UCSF found that high ultra-processed food intake was associated with something called intramuscular fat, which is exactly what it sounds like. That's fat inside your muscles, which can cause them to become weaker. Now, in this particular study, the researchers noticed more wear and tear and pain in people's knees because of weakened thigh muscles. Cutting back on ultra-processed foods isn't easy. The CDC estimates at least half the calories in our diet come from ultra-processed foods. But if you're looking to eat cleaner, cutting out sugar-sweetened beverages, that may be the best number one thing you can do to try and get started. I'm Dr. Sanjay Gupta, helping you live a better life.
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1: Let me ask you a question. Let's say you live in New Jersey. You walk into Pennsylvania and you declare, I'm a citizen of Pennsylvania. Does that make you a citizen of Pennsylvania? No. Let's say you're pregnant and you have your baby in Pennsylvania. Does that make your baby a citizen of Pennsylvania? Of course not. First of all, babies don't have free will. They're the citizen of wherever their parents are. Look at all this cockamamie, all these cockamamie hoops we have to jump through in order to buy this notion of birthright citizenship. Tell me, if you walk into another country and you're pregnant and you have your baby, you think that other country's going to say, oh, yeah, yeah, that's a baby of Canada? Of course not. This is all concoction. A concoction. It's an outrage. And yet, this is where we are right now. It's important to spend time on this because, like we did Obamacare, like we have some of these other big decisions, if I don't do it, who's going to do it? Nobody. No offense, who's even capable of doing it who's on radio? Nobody. And so we go through this. And it affects your life. This isn't something that's esoteric. This is the real deal. And what John Roberts has done here with his sidekick Barrett and Kavanaugh in a very bizarre decision, he's been doing very well lately. I cannot explain. Now, here's the smartest lawyer in the family who's walking in. No, you don't want to talk about it?
2: I'm appalled.
1: You're going to have to speak into the microphone. She's going to have to learn that. Yes.
2: I'm appalled at what was done to the United States Constitution today.
1: Mm-hmm. This is one of the biggest decisions in our lifetime and one of the worst. Because now these Islamists come in, they give birth to children, then they go back home, and then they come back. The communist Chinese are doing this like an assembly line. Is this how you create a country? Is this how you get people to assimilate into your country? What are we doing when a Supreme Court lies about our own history, uses the sovereignty of the king as the basis for arguing that if somebody's born here on the soil, that they're a citizen because, you know, there is this British common law in the 1600s that if you're born on the soil of the sovereign, then you're a subject of the sovereign. We're a constitutional republic. Whatever British common law we might like to emulate, it still has to be washed through the belief system of a constitutional republic. What do you think?
2: I think you're 100% accurate. And I also think that if you asked from a common sense perspective an American on the street, they would also agree with that. Mm-hmm. I mean, you have very, very particular and advanced knowledge about the Constitution and what it says. But from a pure common sense perspective, what this did is just as bad as what Biden did when he flung open the doors to our country.
1: You're right. Here you have it. From the authority in this household, anyway. Thank you, dear. How terrible is this? Let me give you another example. The Constitution, they specifically exempted Indians. Indians from the citizenship clause in the 14th Amendment. Does anybody know why? Because Indians have an allegiance also to various Indian nations. It's the Navajos or the Hopis or whatever it is. And so they specifically excluded them from being automatic citizens in the United States because of the that kind of a citizen situation. Just crazy. Absolutely crazy. I'm going to read something to you. Subject to the jurisdiction was a familiar way to describe, as Thomas writes, the relationship of a domiciliary to his home nation. Lawyers in America would have known that a person was subject to the jurisdiction of the place of his domicile. Think about it in your own lives, in your own place. You're subject to the jurisdiction of a county. You're subject to a jurisdiction of the state. Why? Because you live there or you do business there, not because you walk through it. Congressmen confirmed that the clause should not be construed to refer to the bare territorial power that a sovereign exercises over persons in its territory. Quote, I understand the words here subject to the jurisdiction of the United States, said Senator Reverend Lee Williams, to mean fully and completely subject to the jurisdiction of the United States. The word jurisdiction is here employed, said Senator Howard. These are people involved in these statutes and the amendment, or to be construed so as to imply a full and complete jurisdiction, the same jurisdiction extend and quality, extent and quality as applies to every citizen of the United States now. The citizenship clause, Senator Trumbull agreed, means subject to the complete jurisdiction thereof. I'm quoting them through Thomas's opinion. So although in one sense all persons born within the geographic limits of the United States are subject to the jurisdiction of the United States, Senator Williams explained, some were not covered by the citizenship clause because they are not subject to the jurisdiction of the United States in every sense. Each of these descriptions precluded applying the citizenship clause to the children of temporary visitors who, unlike children domiciled here, were not subject to the jurisdiction of the United States in every sense. And it was on this basis that congressmen believed the clause fixed in place the rule of the Civil Rights Act. Senator Trumbull stated that the citizenship clause, like the Civil Rights Act, would still exclude all persons subject to a foreign power. Quote, what do we mean by subject to the jurisdiction of the United States? Not owing allegiance to anybody else. That is what it means, quote unquote. Senator Howard agreed. These are the authors, that the citizenship clause in the 14th Amendment would not, of course, include persons born in the United States who are foreigners, aliens, who belong to the families of ambassadors or foreign ministers accredited to the government of the United States. And shortly before the citizenship clause was introduced, Senator William Fessenden, a supporter of the amendment, explained that persons may be born in the United States and not be citizens of the United States, then gave the example of a person who was born here of parents from abroad temporarily in this country. The citizenship clause, just like the Civil Rights Act, also excluded from citizenship the children of tribal Indians, meaning Indians whose tribes retained sovereign authority over them. They were specifically excluded. So John Roberts had to deceive and connive and lie to get to where he wanted to go. Everything I just read to you, which is a matter of public record, which his clerks could have found, just as Clarence Thomas and his clerks found, are all but ignored. Instead, he goes back to the sovereignty of the king, where we are the subjects. And if you're born on the king's land, then you're a subject to the king. And he says that's the basis for jurisdiction. Because we all know that those rabble-rousers who founded our country were glued to British common law. We all know that's a lie. They followed it or they didn't follow it, but they washed it through the constitutional republicanism that is America. I hope this is helping people understand how bad this is. 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
17: We talk a lot here about ultra-processed foods and the many ways in which they can negatively impact your health. They've been linked to weight gain, obesity, type 2 diabetes, cardiovascular disease, even cancer. And now a new study out of UCSF found that high ultra-processed food intake was associated with something called intramuscular fat, which is exactly what it sounds like. That's fat inside your muscles, which can cause them to become weaker. Now, in this particular study, the researchers noticed more wear and tear and pain in people's knees because of weakened thigh muscles. Cutting back on ultra-processed foods isn't easy. The CDC estimates at least half the calories in our diet come from ultra-processed foods. But if you're looking to eat cleaner, cutting out sugar-sweetened beverages, that may be the best number one thing you can do to try and get started. I'm Dr. Sanjay Gupta, helping you live a better life.
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1: You now know more about the 14th Amendment, the Citizenship Clause. In this subject, than most of the lawyers who've been talking about it all day. That's why you're here, and that's why I'm proud that you're here. We take the time I do to study these things and actually read them at length. I will be on Hannity tonight to discuss it with him. As you know, I've been talking about birthright citizenship for probably a quarter of a century. So there's one gentleman who I like who posted, well, what did we expect, that they would overturn 150 years of practice? First of all, it's not 150 years. As I said, 40 years after this amendment was adopted, they were interpreting it the way we interpret it. But that said, yes, we expect them to do something of that sort, and Congress can step in and fix it. You don't need a constitutional amendment to confer citizenship. They didn't say you must give citizenship, but Congress can if it wants to. It's up to them. But don't hand me, all we have to do is amend the Constitution. We're not fools here. We're not fools. We know what that process takes. And it's not up to us to fix a bad Supreme Court decision. And one day this decision will have to be fixed. It's just going to get harder and harder and harder as the demographics change. And now look at the motivation. The Democrats will fling open again the borders. People will come in here illegally, birthright citizenship. There comes a point at which you can't reverse it. So people who say, calm down, take your time, they're not adults, they're not mature. They're foolish. I would say you better get revved up and you better get concerned. And we have to find ways to deal with this. Electing more conservatives so we can get more conservatives on the court. Don't be cool. It's okay. We'll figure it out. No, that's not the way this works. We're in the middle of a revolution against us. I mean, look around. How much more evidence do we need? So our betters, quote unquote, are not our betters. Those of you who are concerned, you see what's going on, you're the betters. That's why you're in this audience. And I'm with you. This is a very, very big deal and very troubling. We got a lot of people who want to get on. I don't normally go this early, but let's go early. Let's go to Mike, Gainesville, Virginia, the great WMAL. Go right ahead, please.
22: Hey, Mark Levin. A pleasure to talk to you, sir.
1: Thank you, Mike.
22: You know, the subject of the jurisdiction issue is about a baby, a newborn baby. Subject to the jurisdiction thereof to a baby implies allegiance and nothing else. It's not about domicile. It's not about being a taxpayer. It's about whether a state or nation can claim that child as one of theirs. So
1: no, that's not correct at all. Whether a state can claim it as one of theirs. Where does it say that?
22: Well, I'm talking about the nations, the foreign nation of the foreign nationals that are here.
1: Okay,
22: having
1: first
22: children.
1: Of all, you need to read these opinions so you know what we're dealing about. I tried to do the best I could. Thomas's point is, yes, in America means domicile. That's jurisdiction. That's what it meant when the colonies started. That's what it meant when the colonies became states. That's what it meant when the nation became a nation. Domicile, as opposed to we're born here, therefore we're subject to the sovereign, whether it's government or not. That's number one. He makes the point correctly, and I do too. It's a baby. They can't make these decisions. So they are domiciled wherever their parents are from. That's where they're domiciled. That's number two. Number three, if you don't like the domicile argument, the other argument, which is equally important, but I think they overlay, is you have to have some connection beyond a temporary physical existence in a state, in a country, particularly if it's the baby giving, you're giving birth to a baby, and well, the baby has no connection to anything except the parent. And there needs to be something more. So political allegiance means a loyalty, a legal connection, a societal connection, something that connects the individual with the governing entity or the nation. And in return, in this civil society, they get protection, you know, like with police, there's law and order and that sort of thing. I think they both overlap. It doesn't bother me at all. Go ahead.
22: Well, I think we're sort of agreeing and disagreeing on a minor point at the same time. I do agree that the baby's domicile probably belongs to where the parents are citizens, and that means that the child is a citizen of a foreign nation at the same time that it's being born here. So there's no reason for the baby to get a dual citizenship at birth in our country if it already has a nationality somewhere
1: else. That's correct.
22: And allegiance to another country, right?
1: You're right. 100%. It doesn't even make any sense. Plus, here's the other thing. Here's the other thing, Mike. There's no record of them ever saying anything like this. There's no history to this. Zero. All right, I got to do a commercial. Thanks, brother. Good call. 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
9: From ABC News, I'm Dave Packard. In one of today's major rulings, the Supreme Court allowing states to ban transgender women and girls from playing on school sports teams for women and girls. This case was brought by two states, and Josh Block, senior counsel for the ACLU's LGBTQ and HIV Rights Project, contends
11: the Trump administration is trying to force them to discriminate against transgender students and saying federal law requires that discrimination. We think that's dead wrong. The Supreme Court absolutely did not endorse that argument. In fact, it said that this is a policy question up to the states.
9: Also today, the Supreme Court rejecting President Trump's executive order declaring that children born to people who are in the United States illegally or temporarily are not American citizens. A string of wildfires burning in the west in Colorado. Pueblo County Sheriff Dave Lucero.
12: The Aspen Acres fire is estimated at approximately 28,314 acres. And remains 0% contained.
9: Conditions are expected to get worse with winds picking up tonight. And the heat wave bringing triple-digit temperatures to the Midwest is moving east. New York City preparing for a rough holiday weekend. Mayor Zoran Mamdani.
27: With humidity, it will feel even hotter, with a heat index that could peak around 112 degrees. If the forecast holds, this could be the hottest 4th of July since 2010.
9: Moments of joy in La Guaira. Days after two strong earthquakes shook the Venezuelan city, survivors are still being pulled from the rubble. ABC's James Longman is there.
28: These are the moments of hope Venezuelans are clinging to. This three-year-old boy discovered by searchers from Jordan who used cameras to monitor him until they could finally get him out. He appeared dazed, but his rescuers say he's in good shape.
9: First Wimbledon singles match in nearly 4 years. Serena Williams defeated by 20-year-old Maya Joint from Australia. 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
29: Here's the official forecast. A heat advisory in effect through Friday night. Otherwise, mostly clear tonight, 77 the low. Tomorrow, sunny, late afternoon scattered showers and thunderstorms. A high of 97. Heat index, though, could make it feel like 107. Tomorrow night, partly cloudy, down to 77 degrees. Thursday, sunny, a chance of afternoon showers and thunderstorms. A high of 98. Thursday night, more showers and thunderstorms and 76. I'm Craig Allen on WGOW.
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